0: Crowder claims he lost at least $500,000 in an alleged investment fraud scheme involving e-commerce stores. Crowder, who played in the NFL for the New York Giants, says he invested with Motion Venture Operation, run by a 23-year-old New Jersey resident named Muhammad Koulibaly. Crowder says he thought the investment was legitimate after seeing other NFL players and recognizable names were also involved. Koulibaly was found dead in a swimming pool in New Jersey on July 31st. No charges have been filed in connection with the allegations, but the Securities and Exchange Commission is investigating the claims by Crowder and other investors. Frank Lanza, Fox News.
1: Soccer fan groups, including Football Supporters Europe and Football Supporters North America, have launched a petition calling for Gianni Infantino, the head of FIFA, soccer's governing body, to resign after he tried to sell future World Cup profits to private investors. The petition also calls for FIFA to be rebuilt so that it can never happen again. Infantino's plan was scrapped after a global backlash. I'm Lisa Lucera. This is Fox News.
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3: No complaints at all with our weather pattern, all thanks to the northwest flow. Delightful this evening. Clear and nice overnight, 67. Friday, plenty of sunshine. What a beautiful morning. 88 for the high in the afternoon. Friday night, partly to mostly clear, 69. Maybe a spot thunderstorm. Saturday, early morning storm. Otherwise, partly to mostly sunny, 86. And Sunday, sunny and 83. 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Chief Meteorologist, Dave Murray.

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0: but I would argue amongst black women like no other ethnic group in the United States of America. It's insane sometimes. And so I don't take her lightly. And I don't take the fact that the Democrat Party are gaining steam on us. And we sit here and we say, yeah, we're going to mop the floor with them. Yes. Yes. Short term, there's no doubt we will. And kudos to us. All right. I'm glad in that sense. So I don't want to be a negative Nelly. But let me read you a little bit of this. And bear with me, guys. Forgive me. I wanted to make notes of this particular column simply because it's very, I guess, some very important stats. I was unable to actually. I'm sorry. On the other side. But first, we're gonna have a Jess joining us from Communio to talk about AI. And then I promise I will circle back to this. But I'm gonna talk about the DSA strategy to build power.
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7: All right, welcome back to the Scott Jennings Show. I'm your guest host, Carl Jackson, sitting in. 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Also, subscribe to my podcast, The Carl Jackson Show. Guys, listen, we have a fun guest here, and we're going to be getting into the topic of community relationships and AI. All right. So make sure you guys check this out. Give him a follow as well. His name is J.P. DeGance. He's a founder and president of Communio, a Christian nonprofit that helps churches strengthen marriages, relationships, and families. J.P., real quickly, tell me about your organization. Tell me what you guys do or what you guys are focused on. And then why this topic and speaking to you specifically on the issue of AI is relevant.
8: Yeah, so our ministry provides a set of systems, content, and technology that equips the local church to solve the marriage and family crisis in their own community, right? And so we support churches. The vision is to equip the church to share the gospel through that renewal of healthy relationships, marriage, and the family. And marriage has been going the wrong way over the last several decades, right? And we think it's that the local church that can step in to solve this crisis.
7: Okay. All right. So I think that's a good idea. That's extremely important to build up the strength of marriage and families. Obviously, they are the cornerstone of any nation, civilized nation, particularly. How does AI come into this equation? You also mentioned, I saw in some of the notations here that kids are kind of getting lost with AI. You get churches that are quick to kind of talk about politics and other things, but not so much the family relationship. How is that impacting children and the use of AI?
8: Yeah, look, first off, AI, like a lot of technologies, can be used well. It's a new and it's a disruptive technology, right? But we also have to recognize there's some great risks to a lot of these new technologies. And there's a new Stanford study that showed there's a growing number of folks engaging in personal companionship, either friendly or romantic, with AI. It's associated with lower outcomes and well-being.

0: There's a surprising separate study out of the Wheatley Institute, the Institute for Family Studies, found that a surprising number of young adults are engaging in romantic companionship with AI. I think it's 1 in 7 of those young adults who are dating, engaged, married, are actually also having an AI companion. When that happens, it's associated with less relationship stability, less relationship satisfaction, right? And look, our big point in when we educate, we talk, you know, our customer, when we work with folks, it's the local church, the pastor, helping them understand this is something they need to care about, right? Technology, while there's a lot of great blessings, right? We don't want to go back to the 19th century in any way, shape, or form, right? We love medicine. Sure. We love, you know, cars and tech, but we gotta warn and help equip parents and our young people to navigate this stuff so that they can thrive and have healthy relationships that lead to healthy marriages, because fundamentally that's what is the bedrock for Western civilization, bedrock for the American Republic.
1: And there's no doubt about it. And young people, obviously, a lot of churches often, oftentimes people will come to a church because they'll find a great youth ministry there. But sometimes the youth ministry, the adult ministry are somewhat disconnected at times where from what I've seen. I think I go to a church where they do a better a job of connecting the two, but it wasn't always that way. And so you kind of get the youth pastors helping the youth to kind of deal with their struggles and the parents kind of being oblivious, it seems to me, of what's really going on if their kids don't talk to them. Can you speak to that?
0: Yeah, Carl, you know, and pastors and parents ought to understand that going upstream of youth ministry, right, recognizing that 80% of everybody, Carl, sitting in the pews on Sunday morning grew up in a home where mom and dad stayed married, regardless of age, right? And if we're concerned with less people showing up to church on Sunday, it's because so many less of them are growing up in a home where mom and dad stayed married. We're looking at some of our data. We're sitting on about 150,000 completed surveys of Sunday churchgoers on both the Protestant and Catholic side. And we can, you know, when we look at this, we see that, you know, if you were born in the year 2000 and you're a single guy sitting in church on Sunday next to a married guy born in 1965, 81% of both groups of men sitting in church on Sunday grew up in a married home. And so if we're concerned about there being a lot less men and women, young men and women in church on Sunday, you know, in their 20s, it's a heavy factor there is the decline of marriage. So oftentimes churches allocate capital, and they should have good youth ministry. They should do those things. But we should recognize that the reason young people oftentimes are falling away from faith as they grow into adulthood is because that example in the home isn't there, right? You got to experience the love of an earthly father first, frequently, to grasp the love of the heavenly father, right? That's what I think what we're seeing in the social science, which is pointing to the Christian biblical reality.
1: All right, so a bit of transparency on my part and a little conviction. Since the COVID lockdowns, and thank God my church, my pastor really didn't put up with this, but I got used to online services, and now sometimes I'm just like, I got to work today, I got to do this, I got to do that. I'm just going to watch online, and I'm trying to force myself to stop doing that because it's important to see people, talk to people, understand what people are really going through. How much of an impact are you seeing with the past COVID lockdowns? How is it still perhaps impacting young people in church, adults in church, and how does AI play a role in that?
0: Look, it was a devastating effect on church attendance nationally. Those states that locked down the hardest have been the slowest to have church attendance come back. In most places, if you were tracking church attendance on a linear downward progression, what's happened is church attendance is largely on a national level risen back to a level of where it would have been had the downward progression just continued, right? From a tech perspective, right? We need in real life relationship. Okay, we need that. And frequently, whether it's smartphones, video games, AI companions. Oftentimes, young people are escaping real life relationships, friendships, hanging out with people through these tech vehicles, right? And this is a kind of it's a key warning for parents. It's a warning for pastors to be creative, to find ways to get our people back showing up. We need, you know, God made us as social animals. We come into this world in a family. Okay. This, you know, perhaps one of the biggest wrongheaded ideas that the world has is this idea that we need to be independent. The reality is nobody, if we're honest with ourselves, is truly independent from those who we love. Okay. So the key in life is learning how to depend on people in a healthy way, how to form healthy relationships that you can rely on others for, right? And a few things show strong correlations with bad public health outcomes, bad mental health outcomes than somebody who's isolated. So I think COVID had, you know, a terrible effect. I think a lot of churches were creative through that, have engaged folks. And now one of the big things that we do at communities, we're helping churches do in real life ministry. This year, our church partners will have about 100,000 folks show up for in real life relationship and marriage ministry around the country. Okay, we use tech, we use AI, we use the best outreach, drawing people in. But the big thing here, all of that is used to serve the purpose of bringing folks into real life relationship so real friendships can form, the gospel can be heard and shared, and folks come to faith in Christ.
1: Yeah, you know, I'm not one of these people that are freaked out about AI, but I do have a healthy skepticism about it and the dangers that it can cause. One thing that comes to mind is you mentioned I didn't realize how many people were literally getting involved in AI chatbots and have these real kind of relationships with them. I remember the first time I used it and the voice that spoke back to me was so creepy. Again, I'm speaking to JP DeCants, the founder and president of Communio. It was so creepy, I turned it off. So now I just type in into Grok or whatever, things that I might be researching, as well as going to other places. But I'm concerned about the population birth rate in the United States of America in particular. This is legit where so many people are getting involved with like AI fake people that it's really going to put a strain on marriages. Is it really that bad?
0: No, look, this is an emergent technology, right? So we're talking about it is much more than people realize. About 15% of folks who are between the age of 21 and 30. In a recent survey, reported that they were dating somebody or engaged or were married and were engaged also engaged in an AI romantic partner. And another 20 to 30%, in addition to that, admitted to experimenting with an AI romantic partner, right? So it's an emerging technology. It's a problem. There's a much larger, it's part of a larger tapestry of problems around marriage, right? Pew Research had a concerning poll that showed parents, okay, 9 out of 10 parents say that it's important that their kids are financially independent and have a fulfilling career, which of course these are good things. But those on the same survey, just one in five, 21% of parents said it's important that their kids get married, important that their kids have children. Okay, so what's more likely to be correlated with your child's happiness? Not a career and a career success. Actually, being in a good marriage is the most likely factor to shape your future happiness. That's overwhelmingly what the data says. I love my friend Dr. Brad Wilcox's research in his book Get Married that unpacks this. Right. So if that's the case, right, we got to be aware that what's consuming a lot of the leisure time that we have as young people have is these digital rat mazes, right? Our smartphones and our social media, video games. I love Madden as much as anybody else, but sure. we'll try to be 20 seconds. But reality is, you know, these things need to be held in good order, in good proportion, so that our young people are forming relationships in real life, learn how to date, can prioritize it.
1: All right.
0: As parents, we need to be encouraging our young people to do that.
1: Thank you, J.P. DeGance of Communio. We appreciate you so much. Great conversation.
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6: All right. Welcome back to the Scott Jennings Show. I'm your guest host, Carl Jackson, sitting in for Scott Jennings. All right. You're gonna love our next guest, even though I don't see him in the frame right now. But I'm speaking of Terry Schilling of the American Principles Project. We're going to be talking something I never thought I would be doing. Terry Schilling of the American Principles Project. I never thought I would be talking about the WNBA because I never thought I'd care. But it seems to me that the battleground for cultural warfare, this is one of the best spots for fighting back against the left when it comes to cultural warfare.
7: No, Carl, that's exactly right. And that's what we found just 6-7 years ago is we found that the women's sports issue. So here's the reality. Democrats want to put gender identity in the civil rights law. It would be a disaster. It would put boys and girls sports, boys and girls showers, taxpayer-funded sex change procedures, not just for kids, but for felons. It's a terrible thing. But what happened was we started running campaign ads attacking Democrats, showing that this policy that they support would put boys and girls sports. And it was like a light bulb went off for not just swing voters, but even a lot of Democrats who saw it and were like, these Democrats are kind of crazy. They're not the Democrats that my grandpa was voting for Medicare and Social Security and for union rights. These are Democrats that want to redefine gender. They want to put boys and girls sports, give sex changes to kids. It's all of that. And so this issue has been absolutely wonderful for exposing the Democrats as the radicals they are.
6: Yeah, and I think we have to use it to the fullest. I know it's the economy, stupid, as we come into the midterms, but it's not the it's not the economy alone, in my opinion. You have to hit on these culture wars, and I mean it is insane what the WNBA is doing. I would say this, Terry Schilling. Again, I'm speaking to my guest, Terry Schilling of American Principles Project. I mean, just thinking about what these numbskulls are doing. The WNBA, in my opinion, they were a clique. They were happy to be subsidized by the WNBA. It was mostly a league where I think it was basically a gay friendly league or leftist friendly league. And now all of a sudden, Caitlin Clark gets in the league. It blows up. Viewership grows 3-4 times. The salaries they're getting 3-4 times. They're traveling on private jets and they can't stand it because, Caitlin Clark is white. Sophie Cunningham is white. They can't stand that. Black chicks don't want to be beat by white chicks in basketball. That's just I'm just being real. But the lesbians can't stand it. I mean, it's absolutely insane to me, and I'm loving every moment of it because these people they can't handle the success because they were so used to and they liked being a clique. And so now they don't even want to invite people like you and I and Terry.
7: No, that's right, and that's what's been so crazy.

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5: Heads off a plot to bomb the New York State Capitol. I'm Lisa Lacerra, Fox News. The FBI and U.S. Attorney's Office for the Northern District say 35-year-old Jessica Bowie of Albany faces federal terrorism charges after she planned to set off explosives at the state capitol in an ISIS-style attack.
6: Bowie was seen repeatedly walking around the state house five times and taking pictures, and she went inside, they say, to surveil it. Prosecutors say Bowie bought items to build a bomb at a nearby Home Depot, including getting nails, and she planned to put the bomb inside a DoorDash bag.
5: Fox's Eric Shawn. Prosecutors say they were watching Bowie for about a month. They say she asked for lessons from an informant on how to build a bomb and scoped out security measures while in contact with multiple informants who were pretending to work for ISIS. Sailors aboard the aircraft carrier USS Lincoln heading home to San Diego.
7: They're being replaced in the Arabian Sea by the USS George Washington after a deployment that lasted 9 months instead of an expected six, leading to complaints about quality of life and food aboard.
5: Fox's Peter Doocy at the White House. War Secretary Pete Hegseth has said those reports were misrepresented. Federal investigators releasing new details following yesterday's deadly collision between a Pennsylvania police helicopter and a small plane.
8: Investigators say the pilot of a Cessna plane began flying erratically as it approached a Pennsylvania State Police helicopter at a small airport near Carlisle, about 110 miles northwest of Philadelphia.
9: Suddenly increased its pitch, severe nose up, did a left turn, leveled off again, and then flew into the back of the helicopter.
8: Aaron McCarter of the National Transportation Safety Board adds the two pilots in the helicopter survived the crash and appear to be recovering. The pilot of the plane was killed. He's been identified as Paul Sokolowski of Hershey. The NTSB says the investigation...
5: Fox's Tom Graham.
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23: No complaints at all with our weather pattern, all thanks to the Northwest flow. Delightful this evening, clear and nice overnight, 67. Friday, plenty of sunshine. What a beautiful morning. 88 for the high in the afternoon. Friday night, partly to mostly clear, 69. Maybe a spot thunderstorm. Saturday, early morning storm. Otherwise, partly to mostly sunny, 86. And Sunday, sunny and 83. 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Chief Meteorologist, Dave Murray.
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9: Being a woman anymore is not a box unless it's advantageous for Democrats. It's like the rules of Whackbat, right, from Fantastic Mr. Fox. Same thing applies to intersectionality with Democrats. That's why nobody knows what the hell is going on. The more things that you can check, that is a substitute for any kind of merit. It doesn't matter. It's like you're trying to pick the most misfitty of the island of misfit toys possible.
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11: Talking about $350 a barrel, and it's today $84.85, and we are getting a lot of oil out. But the other thing that's happened is people have found other alternatives, which they never thought about. Texas, Alaska, Louisiana, and other places. In addition, a lot of pipelines, record numbers of pipelines are being built. So I think the Hormuz Strait's not going to be quite as important as it was in the past.
12: Yeah, on Canada, you said that there's a deal, an agreement in place. Are you willing to
11: look? 1 year ago this summer, I signed landmark legislation known as the Genius Act. I named it after myself. I didn't want anyone to, I didn't want to use my name, so I just called it the Genius Act. Paving the way for widespread adoption of dollar-backed stablecoins. And that's worked out very well. Every single American benefits enormously from our country's status as the financial center of the world, and we want to keep it that way.
9: Not to talk over POTUS, but why wouldn't it be the Genius Act? Although I think I would use something different. I think I would say something different. One of the things that I feel like he's not doing enough, and I thought about this when I was watching the his press conference for this, is he's not, I really don't think Republicans are spending enough time explaining a lot of the EOs that he's doing. Does that make sense? Yeah. Like the EOs and then like acts like this. And I mean, it's like a one and done. They throw it out, which is weird for an administration that understands the press as much as he does. But I get the sense that they're like, oh, it's a one and done. We'll throw it out and everyone will know it and they'll talk about it. Well, it makes like a blip. Maybe it comes up like aggregated in the press, just sort of like rant, you know, side mention. But then it, like, they just don't talk about it anymore. It just disappears. It disappears from the headlines. And I just feel like that's such a missed opportunity, because what have I always said? That Republicans don't spike the ball enough. And with this kind of stuff, you really have to, I don't want to be mean, but you kind of have to shove it in the face of people. Like, look what we did. Not because you're bragging, but because people's attention spans are ridiculous. And we all know that that's true. People have the worst attention span. So anything that the administration does now is just going to be kind of, I hate to say it, but kind of inconsequential coming up, especially as we go into midterms. And when you consider the state of, I don't want to say the state of the economy, but the state of everybody complaining about the economy, which I get it with prices, tariffs, I get all of that. But still, it just feels like he should, I think they need to

0: explain a little bit more, especially about the economy, and they need to talk about their wins a little bit more. And that's why you have this. I don't know what, if they feel like doing so means they're like giving in on something. I don't get it. You know what I mean? I don't understand that. I don't understand that aspect, because this is an administration that cares, that does so well with media normally, is my point. So welcome to the radio program. Dana Lash with you. That's one of the, it's a slow news day. I'm not going to lie. Like, there's no big breaking news. We don't have any big breaking news today. Except Kane.
1: Eric Swalwell.
0: Except for that fart smeller that we got.
1: He's a pretty fart smeller.
0: So you guys heard, because he had, how do I say this delicately? Well, no, the kids are back in school now, right? I don't have to sit here and hop, skip, and jump. So the guy's a pervert, right? Like, capital ervert. He looks like the guy who smells like athlete's foot. I don't understand how any, if you were going to honeypot somebody, I think I would rather risk getting killed by the government I'm spying for than to honeypot him, because he's so gross. He's just a nasty dude. And I'm not being mean. You all agree. He's just nasty. We all know this. So he got in trouble, as you know, because there was a lot of, some shenanigans, I guess you could say. Some shenanigans that Swalwell was undertaking. Sure, yeah. And, sidebar real quick. Steve, does he live in your apartment or live near where you are?
2: I cannot confirm or deny, but I've seen him. There's like a cafe in my
0: that
2: lobby.
0: Is the most decent
2: I'm about
0: answer.
2: Like, I'm a mile north from the Capitol, and I've seen him pop up at my coffee shop like 3 times, and I haven't seen him in a while, so.
0: Can I just point out that Steve, who handles stuff out in D.C., that is the, you can tell, even though he's not a politician and he's not really a political animal, can you tell that this young man is not the product? He's the product of his environment, is he not? Like, not confirm nor deny. Like, that rolled off the tongue way too damn easy.
2: I'm a fact-based individual.
1: Oh, there it is.
0: See, look, he keeps doing it. He keeps doing it. Like, he fits right in right now. It's like he's been too long on Capitol Hill, man.
3: It could be that Fang Fang is who he was visiting. Maybe Fang Fang actually lives in his building.
0: Ooh.
3: Got to look into that.
0: See, Eric Swalwell, first off, I'm going to come back to my point that I was just saying. So Eric Swalwell, as you know, he got met at the airport it was San Francisco airport by the FBI, and his devices were taken into custody, and the FBI also searched his house. They did not take him into custody. It's like he wasn't detained or anything like that. They just showed up at the airport and took all his gadgets. That means they took his phone. Can I just say, how would you, because we're so used to, like, all my airline stuff is on my phone. Like, what do you do? You got to do it old school. I wonder if he went out and got a new phone. But anyway, long story short, he was met at the airport by the FBI, who is now, I mean, clearly he's absolutely under investigation. And you guys remember why he's under investigation, because he's out there banging everything with a pulse. He was every honeypot. He was like, yeah, what's up? Wink, wink, fart, fart. I mean, that's, it's true. You know what it is, man. Come on, let's be honest about it. He was met at the airport. They took his stuff into custody, or his devices into custody. I don't think he said anything, but they didn't take him to custody. Now, that maybe might change if they end up finding some evidence. It is what it is. Do you think he was shocked, though? He can't be shocked, because he knows that he's been under investigation for quite some time. I mean, it's not like it's a surprise. So this dude, he's being accused of placing spies in congressional offices and allowing Chinese spies to access members of Congress, because they confronted him. And this is all about this. I don't even actually know this whore's first name. What is her first name? I don't even know what her first name is.
3: Fang, right? No.
0: No, I think that's her last name. I don't care. It's not like I care. I just, you know. But, yeah, I was looking at the actual charging doc, or like one of the affidavits for this, for there. So this is pretty significant. So we'll see what comes of it. How would you rate him on a scale of, and this is, I'm going to make a point with this. How would you rate him on a scale of like 1 to 10? Swalwell, right?
3: What do you mean rate him in what?
0: Well, like if in terms of
3: effectiveness as a politician?
0: No, I mean, it's Eric Swalwell. That video of him being all over that chick was one of the nastiest things I've ever seen. Now, I don't want to be too graphic, but he drunk kisses. I mean, it shows him like he looks like a grabby grody. He smells like old stale beer kind of dude, right? Like toe cheese and old beer. That's him. If those two things had a baby, which they did, they named it Eric Swalwell. So that's who he gets together with for Christmas. So this could go for a long time with us. How would you rate him, Kane, on a scale of 1 to 10? I'm going to ask you and Steve. I'm going to ask Juan, too. I'm curious because I have a point here.
3: I guess I don't know what we're rating him for, but if it comes to as a human being. Oh, looks and appeal?
4: We don't do that.
3: Yeah, guys don't do that, but I would say that.
0: Juan's like immediately, I'm out. I'm not into that. What's up?
3: 2.5, maybe 3.
0: 2.5. I mean, for the purpose of the story, like if you had a female friend that you were looking to set him up with and.
3: Oh, God, no.
0: I'm just saying, like, what number would you give her? What if she was pathetic and sad and had a lot of baggage, so you couldn't aim high, so that's why you have to have him? How would you rate him?
3: 0, still.
0: So what would you do, Steve? How would you rate him?
2: He's just one of those people where, this goes back to the first point, but he's one of those people where you just refrain. You just walks into a room and you just walk away.
0: Yeah. I would think Juan's, like, not even going to do it. He's like, he's too gross. He's like, no way.
3: I wouldn't recommend him to anybody that I care about.
0: Okay, well, the reason I say this is why I'm saying this, because he's not an attractive dude. No. Not at all. If you have, I mean, Feng Feng's not ugly. Now that we know she's a skank, I mean, definitely, she just like serves skank, as the kids say. But if you, Juan's going to murder us all to death. Oh my gosh, the video is so gross with him wasn't she a hooker? This chick was a hooker. He's so nasty with his sock feet. And then who's sitting there with the sneaks on the bed? That's just disgusting. I mean, I believe all of the accusations against him. I really do. But here's my point. So if you have a more attractive female than you, like probably just by several degrees, and you're in Congress and you farted on TV and your name's Eric Swalwell, she's not into you, dude. She's a honeypot. There is no way that a woman, unless she's trying to get citizenship or swindle you, which I would classify the espionage under the swindling, there's no way, there's literally no way that she's going to be interested in you. But this guy is too driven, not by his brain, to see that. So it allows him, so he immediately gets taken in. He immediately is taken in. That's why. And I honestly don't believe that, I don't even think that he cares about being careful about national security. So I was watching this show yesterday, and it was getting into how, I go back and forth on, I watch Linus, and I'm going to come back to this after the break, because I feel like now all of a sudden it's cool to criticize Linus. Maybe not, you know, maybe you don't like every scene, whatever. But I think overall, the monologues and the writing have been one of the most conservative things ever aired on television. And there was a whole monologue and a whole scene in the episode that I watched last night, which I don't even really watch TV, so this says something, where they were getting into all of these members of Congress and people who were head of defense companies and all of this stuff that were compromised by this Russian spy network, right? Russian and Chinese spy network, and particularly the Russians. And It was wild to this intel team, because they got this dossier of all of these people that have been compromised. And they're like, well, how is it, you know, why are we not taking this to the press? How is this allowed to go on for so long? And they said, well, look how many people, are you going to go out and tell Americans that most of the electorate now is represented by people who are compromised by the Russian spies? And I'm like, is that how Eric Swalwell was able to do this for so long? think about this. He was in Congress for quite a long time. He was able to do, and people knew this. So apparently his colleagues, maybe not DC at large, but a lot of people were aware of this. They were aware of his whole thing, his shenanigans. It brings up a lot of questions. So we got a lot still. Like I said, it's a slow news day, but there's still some things to unpack for you, especially as it relates to Iran and domestic issues, elections, all this kind of stuff, women who were too much online. 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
2: And now, all of the news you would probably miss. It's time for Dana's Quick Five.
3: Dude, Bananarama was like the 80s. That was 80s summer. So that was like all my older cousins, that was their jam. And I borrowed it. I appropriated that. Because Kane was like, what do you mean? Because it was the 80s. They were a great band.
4: I was in kindergarten. I'm like, man, I was way older than that.
3: Yeah, no. When did that song come out? We'll Google it.
4: I mean, you're right, because there's a difference.
3: I love when the stuff that we're talking about on break, we're like, no, we're not done. We're just going to still talk about it on air. So Amazon is expanding drone service to 500 cities after targeting a million deliveries this year. I just watched, though, somebody's package get dropped in their pool on a video today.
4: It was Amazon.
3: I don't want my stuff dropped in no pool. I don't like the, because I want to shoot it out of the sky. Stop telling me that it's a federal offense. If you're over my airspace and I see you, I will get your drone out of the sky somehow. It will get hit with something. I don't know what, but I'm going to get one of those giant Acme, like Wile E. Coyote hoops and just snatch it. Snatch that drone. I don't want it over my house. That's the thing. So I don't want a drone delivery. Am I the only person that is freaked out by a drone? I see a drone coming at me and I want to shoot it. It's like, skeet, I just need to get at it because I just don't like it. I don't like the way it sounds. It's creepy. I don't care if it's bringing me something I ordered. No, don't like it. Anyway, they're expanding, so the skies are going to be full of those little bzzz. Doomed NASA space telescope is set for uncontrolled fall to Earth after failed rescue mission. Okay, so also going back to myself, talking about myself today. If this falls in my yard, finders keepers. Falls in Kane's yard, yep. Finders keepers. Yep. I don't know if you guys know that, but that's the rule of America.
4: Yep.
3: I joked about this to a European friend, and they had no concept of anything I was just saying. They were like, what do you mean, finders keepers? I'm like, we find it, we keep it. And they're like, no, you've got it. I'm like, no, you don't. Find and keep. Keep. They don't get it. So this, what is it going to hit somebody's house? 30 million, it'll probably burn up. It's just going to be probably some debris. But it's nice. It's the link. It's a slow tumble, they said. That's a dry heat, they said. Harvard's going to pay $53 million after a morgue manager sold body parts. Harvard is a super rich school. Why would they need to do this? Stay with us. 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
1: Welcome back, ladies and gentlemen. Dana Lash with you. And the situation in the UK, Kane, is a bit of a sticky wicket, don't you know? I've got to share this story with you all. It's from the Daily Mail. Do you all know the Daily Mail? It's one of the largest publications in all the world, Kane. You have to talk about the story like this because it's a British story. So we have to horribly butcher a British accent for this story because the topic I'm about to share with you is one of a sheer absurdity. So you must be equally absurd when delivering the story. So here's the headline. They're having a bit of a time there. Ministers now forced to tell asylum seekers don't rape women. An insane new booklet teaches, quote unquote, migrants how to avoid committing sex crimes in Britain. Now, when they say migrants, you know what that means. These are the boat people that come over from North Africa. They're illegal immigrants. They just come over and they're like, sup, we're here now. Take care of us. Where's our welfare? Going to bow in the street and block traffic. So now they're having an issue with acclimation, I guess. So here's the story. Asylum seekers have been warned in an official government guidebook not to rape or beat women. The Home Office publication setting out the rules and expectations of living in Britain will be handed to asylum seekers as part of an education campaign. It warns, quote, if you have sex with someone without their consent, this is called rape. Rape is a serious crime in the UK, end quote. The seven-page booklet published yesterday in the wake of a series of horrific rapes and sex attacks by asylum seekers also warns new arrivals to, quote, not follow someone or block their path or make rude or offensive gestures. Asylum seekers are told never to make sexual comments to someone, even if you think it's a compliment, or whistle or make kissing noises at someone. It doesn't end. It keeps going. The booklet also adds that it is illegal to have sex with someone under the age of 16, stating that, quote, there are no exceptions to this rule. Even if they say yes, it is still illegal. Now, the pamphlet that our friends across the pond have, the pamphlet is titled, quote, Understanding Behaviors and Expectations in the UK, a guide for asylum seekers. You have to have a guide for this? I mean, and it's mostly pictures. Like, there's actual pictures. They have to explain what rape is. And then they have to explain, in the UK, men and women are equal. This means men and women are treated the same. Oh, women can work and study and travel and make their own choices. They actually have to explain that.

0: If you have to be explained this, I don't want you in my country. If you have to be taught that rape is wrong, I don't want you in my country. You're coming from a backwoods third world hellhole that's run by a bunch of zealots that believe in a sex cult. No. They actually want showing you these. This actual pamphlet is from the British Home Office. They also add it's illegal to harass people. You cannot approach people, particularly if they repeatedly say they are uninterested. And then they add, this booklet will help you understand what is expected of you when living in the UK. I don't want anybody like that coming into my country, that you have to be given a booklet. Like, do you think somebody, because you know, because they've had such an increase in rape, so you know that they have these situations where you have these people coming over and they're going, oh, I didn't know. I thought I could rape her. Actually, I don't even think they care. I don't even think they know it's wrong. They just don't care. That's the thing. They know it's wrong, but they feel entitled because that's what their faith informs them. It's true. Their faith informs them of that. This is pretty something, guys. I don't know about that. This is pretty wild.
1: I'm really confused because if you're truly seeking asylum, like I'm putting myself in the shoes of someone seeking asylum. I'm trying to escape an oppressive regime. I'm trying to free myself to live a free life. Rape is not on that agenda for me. Why is it that these quote unquote asylum seekers have to be given pamphlets to not do that?
0: This is like the gun-free zone signs, but for rape. That's what this is. It's the gun-free zone sign for rape. Well, let's just issue a strongly worded pamphlet. That will get the message across to these migrants. Oh, yes, yes, yes. We should let them all in. Just hand them a pamphlet so they know that all the raping and harassment is wrong. Yeah, I'm sure that's really worked, right? Hasn't that worked?
2: Oh, no.
0: You don't think it has?
2: No, not really.
0: But the pamphlets, though. Police recorded rape offenses in the UK have risen substantially over the past 10 years, and in fact, they have already reached historic highs across England, Wales, and Scotland. In fact, in England and Wales specifically, recorded offenses climbed from about 16,400 in 2012 and 2013 to 74,700. This upward trend also repeats in Scotland and Northern Ireland. Huh. Huh. Imagine that. So you would think that they would maybe do something about all of the people that are coming in doing the rapes. I just saying. That's a huge increase from 16,400 to 74,700. That's significant.
1: And don't you dare post your anger about that online, because what will they do then?
0: They'll come and arrest you.
2: Yeah,
0: they will absolutely come and arrest you.
2: No pamphlet?
0: I mean, this is insane. Now, here's what's funny. So they go, well, how many, if you ask AI, how many of these are migrants, my air quotes, they're like, no. The majority are British. And then when you needle it down, yeah, but are they people who came over from, yes, they are, in fact, yes. Then AI is like, oh, yeah, that's actually true. They are. I mean, just think of Rotherham and some of the places over in the UK that you had at least two towns where you had these Pakistani rape gangs. It was all Pakistani men who were trafficking mostly young women, but there were instances of younger boys, too. So these people aren't seeking asylum. These people are seeking tail and welfare. That's what they're seeking. The UK is not blocking anybody from coming in. I mean, that's one of the big fights that they're having over there. The boats come in and they just welcome everyone in. This guide, it's literally a 9-page behavioral guide. They literally, not only do they teach them, they have to instruct them in this pamphlet that rape is wrong, et cetera, but they also have to like baby step them into consent's important. Also, don't harass women because they're allowed to go and work and study and be out in the street. They've had a number of instances where these people who come in illegally and then they try to, plant their flag in the UK. They see women out and about, and that's not like their culture back in their third world hellhole. And they start harassing women professional women who are like, or mothers out in the street with their kids. They start, there's tons of videos of this because they think that their backwoods sex cult and the Sharia law or the jurisprudence of said sex cult, that that's the thing that should be implemented everywhere and that every society should operate the way that theirs does. I just think that certain people are incapable of actually integrating into certain societies. I just think that they're absolutely incompatible. There's nothing that you can do to make them compatible. There's nothing that you can do in the interim to compete with basic centuries of that kind of barbarism and instructing people that this sort of, that teaches people and affirms that that's, this behavior is okay. I mean, they literally have a thing that says, what is expected of you? That's insane. That is insane. But now here's the thing. The irony is they say, well, women have the same rights in the UK. They don't though. Because if you are what they call a quote unquote asylum seeker, and they're not seeking asylum, you know that. You've seen the people coming over. It's all military age men, not a single woman, not a single child. That's all men. Like, for instance, they had a story in the UK where a guy who raped a sleeping woman actually was allowed to remain in the UK under the European Convention on Human Rights because they were like, well, he's a human too, and he doesn't know any better. So, you know, you got to excuse this. And then if you don't excuse it, you're called on what they say is your privilege. So literal convicted rapists can claim actual sexual entitlement, and then they can stay in the UK and they can claim benefits. And if the woman says anything out of turn, then she gets a visit from British police who say that she's speaking hate, even if she's saying, yeah, this dude raped me. And that's, you know, we're not saying that all of these people are rapists, but the majority of all of the rapists are these people. That's who's driving the statistics. AI actually admits it when you say, okay, you said British, but where from originally? And then AI is like, ugh. It doesn't want to admit it, but you pull it out of it. I mean, I just did earlier. So this is, I mean, this is incompatible. This is incompatible. And you don't owe anyone. You don't owe anyone land. You don't owe anyone a benefit. None of these people deserve any of these things that they're demanding. If their religion is so great, why hasn't it created that kind of environment in the countries from which they originate? We hear all the time about Sharia. We hear all the time about Muslim majority. We hear all the time. Well, then why are you leaving your countries and trying? Oh, because you're colonizing. That's what it is. But you don't have those kind of environments or economies in your country because obvious reasons. Europe, I think, is lost. I mean, I don't think the rural edges are, but I think all of the cities in Europe are lost. It's just, it's not the same. It is absolute. It's not the same in that you don't have the same freedom. You can't go unaccosted. It's just, it's crazy. Can you ask this question? Go ahead.
1: Do we think that white liberal women will just step up and try to stop all this?
0: No, they're too busy throwing ice in bathtubs.
1: Exactly.
0: They're too busy putting on makeup and making sure they have their best push-up bra on and then looking at the camera talking about how sad they are. They have to stay home in their super nice middle-class house and they have to take care of their baby. That, you know, I mean, they're not, instead of counting their blessings that they can have a family, instead of counting their blessings that they have a new phone that they can record themselves acting like an ass on, instead of counting their blessings that they have a roof over their head and that clearly at least one of them, their husband is employed, instead of counting their blessings, they're mad because they have to take care of their baby. I'm so tired of this. We talked about that yesterday. But no, none of these white, most of them are progressive. These white progressive women are not going to stand up. They will literally allow themselves to be subjugated so they can prove that they're tolerant, because that's what they think tolerance means. Tolerance, remember how it used to be, well, you have to tolerate this, and then it went from, no, you have to apparently now participate. Well, now you have to be subjugated. It was always the first step on the road to subjugation. We have a lot more on the way as we roll into Days of These United States, the folks who make the program possible. It's the people over at Alliance Defending Freedom who have been the tip of the spear for so many fights. They're on the front lines defending freedom and values, free speech, religious liberty, parental rights, sanctity of life. They won a major landmark free speech victory at the Supreme Court on behalf of a Christian counselor. They've been fighting these huge cultural and legal battles, and they're working to protect women's sports through common sense legislation as well, not just in the courtroom, but also in state capitals around the country. It's not just about winning one case or one election. It's about defending God-given rights of everybody. 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
11: Would you be a good president?
12: Well, see, I don't know.
11: What do you think you would?
12: That's a difficult question to answer. I mean, it's so I have no idea. I would like to think I would be, but that's for others to determine. By the way, I think I was a pretty good mayor. I think I'm pretty good, but people have different opinions.
13: So he's not going to be the nominee. I'm just telling you now, he's not going to win it. Because they don't think that he's leftist enough and he's too cringe. And I don't think any of the more socialist Democrats actually like him. I really don't think that they do. I know that, you know, maybe 6 months ago, I thought that it could happen. But if you see everyone's going the way of Abdul al-Sayed and Mamdani and he doesn't fit the mold, it's not because he disagrees with them on policy. He just is a dork. Not that, and I think Mamdani's a dork as well, but Newsom has been in office for way too long, and it's very, very difficult to disengage from that perspective that you're part of the Democrat establishment, which he is, you know, really. How long has he been in office? He's been in office for forever.
14: Say 20 plus years.
13: Oh my gosh, like a really long time. Yeah. I could make a joke about how long he's been in office, but I'm not going to because it's really petty and it's a dig at somebody else. So not going to do it. But I will tell you on break, King, because it is funny. It's not a new year and it's not a new me. I'm just being generous today. So he's just not going to do it. He's not. There's no way that after they promote all of these far left stooges that they're going to be like, oh, yeah. Let's go ahead and have a more moderate guy as like the top of the ticket. They're not going to do a moderate top of the ticket. It's not going to happen. It's never going to happen. He's going to be crushed because his whole life has been like for this purpose. He has his like whole life. This is what he's gotten ready for. And it's just not going to happen for him because he's try too hard. Even when he gets mad and tries to cuss, it just looks so performative. Not that I don't think that he has that kind of vocabulary, but whenever guys that you know are weak try to act tough, it's so obvious. And he's one of those dudes. It's inauthenticity. And at least, you know, there's something about the inauthenticity. Like Mamdani is authentically a terrorist.

simping bigot. You know, Abdul al-Sayed is, you know, quite literally also a terrorist simping bigot and a fake doctor. So just, you know, just saying. By the way, we'll get into all of that. Abdul al-Sayed is like, I'm also African. He says that too. We'll play that coming up. In our second hour, we're going to get into all of that. Also, is it time for the VP to distance himself from Tucker Carlson? Because Tucker Carlson went on Russian television, and decided to, he'd smear the U.S., and then he also was going back with this whole, oh, well, the Moroccan invasion of Spain, don't you know that that was the Jews? Again, it's crazy. He actually went there and said it. It's just so stupid. And it's just one of these things. He's like, oh, yeah, they took credit. Just says it on RT. RT, as you know, is Russia Today. It is literally a network that was founded and is still run by the Kremlin. That's what RT. They don't say Russia Today anymore. It's just RT. We have a lot more on the way. Second hour. Stick with us.

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8: An ISIS-style plot. I'm Lisa Lacera, Fox News. An Albany, New York woman under arrest in what authorities say was a plan to kill state lawmakers by setting off a bomb at the state capitol. Federal authorities say 35-year-old Jessica Bowie is facing federal terrorism charges. She'd been under surveillance for more than a month as she communicated with a confidential informant posing as an ISIS facilitator.
9: As alleged, this defendant was radicalized online and spread messages of hate and violence against the American people.
8: Assistant U.S. Attorney for the Northern District of New York, John Sarcone. Authorities say Bowie planned to flee the country after the bombing, but said she would be willing to return to launch more attacks on the White House or in Times Square on New Year's Eve. The Texas prosecutor who oversaw the conviction of black teenager Carmelo Anthony in a deadly stabbing of Austin Metcalf, who was wife at a track meet last year, said both sides agreed to hold back evidence that risked inflaming the racially charged case as the defense seeks a new trial.
10: Prosecutors say that Anthony had a history of getting into fights, was obsessed with knives and guns, and fantasized about stabbing someone. In one text message to his girlfriend, Anthony said, "When I stab somebody, I'm going to lick their blood off the blade." In court, defense attorneys also shared a long list of what they say are examples of Austin Metcalf bullying minority students, being physically violent and using racist language.
8: Fox's Garrett Tenney in McKinney, Texas. The hearing set to continue tomorrow. It's not clear when the judge will rule. A charter plane with eight people on board crashed near a remote radar site in western Alaska. There's no information on the status of the two pilots or the six passengers. Two former organizers of Hong Kong's decades-old vigil in remembrance of the 1989 Tiananmen Square crackdown have been convicted in a national security case. 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
25: No complaints at all with our weather pattern, all thanks to the northwest flow. Delightful this evening. Clear and nice overnight, 67. Friday, plenty of sunshine. What a beautiful morning. 88 for the high in the afternoon. Friday night, partly to mostly clear, 69. Maybe a spot thunderstorm. Saturday, early morning storm. Otherwise, partly to mostly sunny, 86. And Sunday, sunny and 83. 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Chief Meteorologist, Dave Murray.
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5: Being a woman anymore is not a box unless it's advantageous for Democrats. 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Same thing applies to intersectionality with Democrats. 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
5: Welcome back to the program. Dana Lash with you. Top of the second hour. And Trump has basically, I guess this is Scott Bessent, part of the economic shiv that he was making for Iran that they were crafting, because POTUS this morning, basically anybody who's doing business with Iran has to choose between the IRGC and then having access to the entire West. POTUS tweets this, quote, I almost have to do his voice, but I can't. No one has given the Islamic Republic of Iran a greater opportunity to make a deal than me. Tragically, caps lock, for them, they have failed to take it. Therefore, today, I am announcing the most, again, this is all caps, most crushing economic operation ever taken against any country. He adds, this will be economic warfare and isolation on an unprecedented scale. Their navy is gone. Their air force is destroyed. Their military factories are now rubble, their currency is worthless, and their country is hanging by a thread. He says, today, I'm also announcing that any country that allows its financial institutions, its businesses, its airports, its government entities to provide any type of lifeline to Iran will itself face, caps lock, tremendous economic consequences. Oil smuggling, swap lines, cash transfers, exchange houses, ship registries, front companies. It all needs to stop. Caps lock now. You know who you are. This will be in, caps lock, economic D-Day. And we need, POTUS writes, all of our allies to stand with the United States of America to isolate and defeat the Iran threat. These maniacs are on the ropes, and these, quote, these caps lock historic measures will cripple them and their ability to project terror worldwide. Cue the whole caps lock sentence. Iran will never have a nuclear weapon. Thank you for your attention to this matter, President Donald J. Trump. Well, it's, you know, you're looking at Qatar. You're looking at Oman, who POTUS just shook his fist at the top of the week. China, Russia, and maybe even the UAE to an extent. They've always been kind of a financial proxy, even though they've sort of been kind of friendly with the Saudis and that relationship there. But they're trying to help avoid sanctions. So we'll see. China's not going to mess with us. They do too much business with the U.S. They're not going to mess with us. Vladimir Putin. I mean, what's interesting in the Wall Street Journal. Let me pull this piece up. I thought this was fascinating. So the story is Trump's plan to squeeze Iran's economy will live or die in Dubai. The UAE, long Tehran's gateway to global commerce, has pledged to crack down, but it's complicated. So when I look at this, this is more of really, it seems like it's directed more towards

0: towards Dubai than in UAE than anything. And that I mean, per the Wall Street Journal, that seems to be the real, that's what he's really going after. So the UAE said that they've suspended financial and economic transactions with Iran, which the Wall Street Journal notes potentially threatens Tehran's access to a major source of imports and a financial backdoor to the world. And it follows weeks of the Trump administration cajoling the UAE to crack down on the Iran financial networks operating in the country, telling the Emirati officials that targeting money flows linked to Iran's Islamic Revolutionary Guard Corps could have a greater impact on Tehran than the U.S. naval blockade of Iranian ports, according to people familiar with the matter. So if implemented broadly, the Wall Street Journal notes, the UAE could significantly curb Tehran's access to foreign currency and global trade networks as the Iranian economy buckles under soaring inflation and sanctions and wartime disruption. And the administration hopes that this could increase the pressure on Iran to strike a deal. Now, remember, it's a deal just to get to the negotiating table. It's not even the final boss of negotiations. I don't even know why we're still talking about a deal, because you're never going to have any kind of negotiation or deal or acceptance, or terms with the IRGC in good faith. Not ever. This, at this point, they just need to suffocate them economically and make it collapse. And that's the first step in doing this, because this is about taking out the regime at this point. And if you're trying to do it without firing a single shot, then this is the way to do it. They're not going to be able, the U.S., for all the people who say, well, we need to have a regime change. There is not, people in the U.S. will say that, but honestly, they don't have the appetite. Everybody wants to write these checks with their mouths, but no one wants to cash it with their ass. Let's just be honest. Nobody wants to do it. And POTUS is constrained by the indecisiveness and the meekness of people who have no idea how to prosecute a conflict. That's the reality of it. If Trump had his way, I think it would be 11,000 times harsher. But he's got those post-liberals that want to do Bush League 2.0 stuff that are pulling him back. That's how I view it. And you can't convince me otherwise. He was so hyper-focused when he started, and then all the post-liberals started clucking from their little think tanks, a bunch of pencil pushers. All that too big to fail BS, all the forever war people that always, like, they stomp like they're not, but they are. So we'll see. But the thing with this is, though, is him doing this means you have to have a willing partner with the UAE. Can that be done? Can they count on the UAE for that? I don't know. I really don't know. Dubai really does. UAE, not as much as you've seen maybe Oman and some others, but Dubai, the UAE really does try to, they try to play both sides. Not triangulate, but not just to kind of absolve themselves, not to control, but to get out. And they don't want to make Iran mad. And they also want to maintain influence in that region. I don't know. Wall Street Journal notes that the U.S. sanctions orders in recent years show that oil revenues, foreign currency trades, and payments for Iranian entities have long moved through shell companies and exchange houses in Dubai, often without an Iranian name appearing on the transaction. Cutting off Iran would also require Emirati authorities to crack down much more aggressively on opaque financial and trading activity, which could hurt Dubai's role as a freewheeling global hub for commerce, capital, and exports. I've always wanted to visit Dubai because it looked very pretty. I like harsh landscapes. But not if y'all going to be a sponsor and working with IRGC. Ain't never going to happen. Never going to happen. I mean, if they really want to do this, honestly, I don't know how the UAE can't be convinced that this is better for them and their influence and their ability to play in the market in the long term without the IRGC there. Why does everybody act like they're so damn afraid of these stooges? Why? It's fascinating. But it looks like this is part of that economic, passage or that economic plan. That Bessent, Scott Bessent, was looking. Now, of course, you know, we also have the other pipeline. POTUS has proposed reviving Keystone XL. We talked a little bit about that yesterday. That would add a lot more to the world market in terms of crude. That would add a lot. So we'll see. There's things underway. I mean, the Saudis have been working on, you know, different ways to bypass the strait. I don't think you're ever going to get you're never going to get away from having the strait as a mode, obviously, for energy. But you can reduce the share of the market in terms of how much flows through there by bypassing with the pipelines, et cetera, like the Saudis are doing. Absolutely. And that's, in fact, that's one of the things that they already started doing. So we'll see. But this whole plan with UAE, they're, I don't know. I'm not in diplomacy, as I'm not a diplomat, and I don't have the patience to baby people who should be making the right decisions. And when they don't, I want to rip their teeth out and make them choke on them. So I'm not a diplomat. I don't have that patience and that amiable quality that diplomacy requires. My job, my view is, oh, you don't want to agree? Smack your head on the boardroom table. Now you will. But they have to go along. They need to go along with us. All right. Abdul Al-Sayed, guys, he's like Jesus, but black. He says, this is cut 9. Can we just, oh, no, sorry. First, let's do eight. Sorry, cut 8. This is Abdul Al-Sayed.
1: Well, you know, Jesus, peace and blessings be upon him, was considered radical in his time too. And
0: oh my gosh,
1: there is a radical nature to being willing to stand forthright in a time of corruption.
0: So he's comparing himself to Jesus. Jesus didn't lie, though. Jesus was without sin. Jesus also didn't believe in the subjugation that your cult teaches. So, no. And then, cut 9. He's like Jesus, but black.
1: You know, there's been an effort, I think, to divide people against each other. And unfortunately, you see that the consequence of that. To tell us that some group or another group have to be counterposed because there's not enough for all of us. I am Arab. I'm also African. My family immigrated to this country from Egypt. Yeah. I'm proud of my African heritage.
0: Yeah. I feel like he's appropriating right now. He's trying to check every identity box possible. Every identity box possible. And I mean, he's doing, I don't know. He barely won. I can't see this working. Well, I'm just like Jesus. You know, he was a radical. He was without sin. And he saved people. You want to subjugate people. There's no comparison. There's absolutely no comparison at all whatsoever. This is going to be a very interesting midterm, isn't it? It is. We have more on the way as we roll towards headlines. Our partners that help bring you the program, it's the folks over at Chapter. Chapter is a great partner to have when you are dealing, if you're dealing with Medicare, because Medicare, it's honestly designed to be as confusing as possible on purpose. And that confusion is exactly how people end up in the wrong plan, overpaying, undercovered. So that's why it's incredibly important to find somebody that is truly on your side. That's what matters. Chapter exists to cut through the confusion. 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

0: And now, all of the news you would probably miss. It's time for Dana's Quick Five.
1: So OpenAI introduces ChatGPT for teens. Yeah, they introduced that whole experience. There's a lot of concerns over child safety. Look, I'm going to tell you this just like I would with everything. You're never going to get away from AI. It's here. You need to learn how to adapt and deal with it. Otherwise, you're going to be at a major disadvantage and you're going to set your kids up for failure. And that's just ridiculous. But that does not mean that you use this, just like with screen time or anything else, as a babysitter, right? So they're trying to, OpenAI is rolling out ChatGPT for teens that they say that is going to provide additional safety protections for teen users. And that comes after they're dealing with all these lawsuits about inappropriate conversations with ChatGPT and harm and all of that stuff. So, like, for instance, they nudge teen users to take a break if they've been active for 90 minutes. First off, if your kid's sitting at the computer for 90 minutes and the AI has to nudge them because the parent won't, you're a crap parent. If you're not checking in with your kid and they're having that much screen time, I don't care if it's homework or not, you're not checking in. If my words offend you, you're too sensitive for media, so you need to literally climb back into whatever the hellhole you came from instead of trying to police everyone else to make sure that everything we say is just attuned to your sensitivities, because that's not how the world works, you leftist. So I say that because I always get something. But really, it's true. If the AI has to check in and the parent isn't, that's a problem in your house. Just saying, it's a problem in your house. A homeless man sues for $10 million after he breaks into a business and the owner shoots him three times. It is Oregon. This is why I want, look, Oregon, you're beautiful. I have friends that live there. They want me to come visit, but stuff like this is why I won't. I'm not even doing it. This guy, yeah, a homeless dude, he broke into a Portland business in the pre-dawn hours. And I love it. They go, yeah, to find something to eat and also possibly make off with some loot. And he thought no one was there. The owner, you know, he scared him. Then he had to go get his firearm and he returned. The guy still wouldn't leave, apparently, and he got shot three times in the arm and in the torso. So the guy who broke in was stealing and was the one who was found to be innocent. And the business owner now has to pay $10 million.
2: What?
1: Yeah, that's what the circuit court judge, who is an absolute eunuch, that is what the circuit court judge decided to rule. So they want to punish you for defending yourself. They want to punish you for not being a willing victim. This is ridiculous. And the guys, you know, the business owner is an elderly man. So, wow, that's insane. And people were like, well, you know, did you have a right to be in your business? We'll come back to this because it is a crazy, crazy, crazy story. A study finds that 7 in 10 adults are obese. I think it's because people aren't getting as much. They're not as active as they used to be. I mean, think about it. If you look, I was reading this article about how, why is it that you didn't seem to have as much obesity in the 70s and like the 60s? And, you know, people aren't just romanticizing the era and erasing that. It is dramatically different now than it was then. A lot of it is food. A lot of it's quality of food. But a lot of it is people just not wanting to take the time to make the right choices. And also people don't cook as much now as they used to. Like back then, everybody cooked all your own stuff. So where you sourced your food really wasn't the issue. It was people aren't eating super high processed stuff. All of the, you know, basically instead of off the rack, it's out the fridge. So they didn't, you know, they people eat way more processed stuff. That's, you know, your body gets hooked on that stuff. So that's part of it as well. A pet goose honks to alert a family of a barn fire and saves all their animals. Geese are chaos, but I also love them.
2: Yeah.
1: This pet goose, Bert Gerber, that's his name.

0: Bert Gerber, not the goose, but the guy who owns the goose. Bert Gerber, heard Bert Gerber's news, his goose, and he woke up and the goose was warning him. And of course, the goose's name is just Goosey. 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
1: 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So let's check in on the woke Reich. On Podcast to Stand, shall we? Let's peek in at Gal Sharpton, who I think has quoted the demons in the Bible more than ever than she's ever quoted Jesus. This is cut 12.
2: That's the point. This is how we grow. This is how we are legion, because people go, that is such an absurd lie to tell.
1: How we're legion.
2: That I now need to look into what can.
1: How we're legion. Cain, where have I heard that before? Is that in Matthew? Luke 8:26?
3: Is it?
1: Yeah. Interesting. It discusses, Mark 5. Luke and Mark. When Jesus gets out of the boat, he goes across the lake and he restores a demon-possessed man. Mark 5 says, Jesus gets out of the boat. A man with an impure spirit came from the tombs to meet him. This man lived in the tombs and no one could bind him anymore, not even with a chain. For he had often been chained hand and foot, but he tore the chains apart, broke the irons on his feet. No one was strong enough to subdue him. Night and day, among the tombs and in the hills, he would cry out and cut himself with stones. And when he saw Jesus from a distance, he ran and fell on his knees in front of him. He shouted at the top of his voice, "What do you want with me, Jesus, Son of Most High God? In God's name, don't torture me." For Jesus had said to him, "Come out of this man, you impure spirit." And then Jesus asked him, "What is your name?" And the man replied, "My name is Legion, for we are many." And he begged Jesus again and again not to send them out of the area. That's the herd of pigs that Jesus sent the impure spirit into. And then the pigs rush down the bank and drown themselves in the lake. By the way, that's why my family does not like swimming pigs, like in the Bahamas. Right. Yeah, one of my kids is like, I don't do that. Jesus did. I read what Jesus did. Nope, I ain't doing that. I ain't getting no water with no pigs. So it's gross. Interesting. What a very interesting quote. Because that quote isn't just a saying. That quote is from this. Weirdly, that's not just an everyday saying. That is a quote from the Bible. It is what a demon possessed.

0: man said when Jesus approached. And so, you know, I just figure that for the people who like conspiracy theories and everything, there's more evidence here about citing, you know, demon-possessed people than there is ever citing Christ. I find that fascinating. When people show you who they are, believe them. There aren't accidents of the tongue. It's all always an overflow of the heart. And that's what happened just there. And that really informs perspective. It really gives insight on the behavior of this person, why they do what they do, the lies, the manipulation, the pure evil, persecuting good people to enrich oneself off of it. It's pretty fascinating stuff. It's absolutely pure evil as well. So when evil cites demons and quotes demons, well, that makes sense, especially if you believe, as I do, that that person is absolutely, inexplicably demonic. So, fascinating stuff. I'm just saying. We are Legion. Yes, well, speak for yourself. We know how that story ends. In the meantime, Tucker Carlson appeared on Russian state TV to make a false claim about the Moroccan invasion of Spain. You've got to watch this.
1: And then you watch what just happened in Spain, where Spain gets sideways with the government of Israel, and all of a sudden it gets invaded from North Africa, and the Israelis are like, yeah, we did that. Oh, so maybe mass migration is used as a weapon. Well, of course it is. It always has been. It has been since the Mongols swept across the steppe into Russia.
0: You know this has been debunked, correct? This has been debunked 6 ways to Sunday. And he's still promoting this. There was nothing ever that was discussed. That's just so stupid. I talked about it a couple of weeks ago. If anybody wants to go back on the podcast and look at it, we also were looking at how this was just a ridiculous claim. But he's still pushing it. He is still pushing it. For what purpose? Why go on RT? Why go on Russia Today and say this? And he likes to go on RT. I mean, he goes on there quite frequently. So I'm just curious. What's crazy to me is if something ever, like whenever anything happens to Israel, Tucker's position is Israel made somebody do it. And if something bad takes place to another entity, Israel did it. It always goes back to that. It always goes back to that. No, apparently no other country has the sovereignty or awareness or agency to be able to make, to claim its own actions. It's insane. But he's also incorrect. So I don't know. I think that the VP needs to distance himself from him. And that's, you have to realize that's what gives people a lot of pause, because they're still so close. And the VP has absolutely will not refute or condemn, even though POTUS has gone off on Tucker. But I think it's part of Tucker. Tucker would like to damage Trump, because if Trump is damaged, that makes it easier for Vance in 2028. This is my speculation. It's harder for Vance if Trump is widely supported. I think it's harder for him. And you might say, well, actually, that would be easier then. It's really not. There isn't a great, the statistics do not support VPs typically running for the White House and winning. I mean, all of American history statistically is against that pathway. It's made better if the second can make it look like they're going to take all of the good stuff that the first did and expand it and get rid of all the bad stuff. You have to have something that you have to be able to campaign against. It's just easier if Trump is damaged. And also there's parts of Trump's foreign policy that they just don't like, because post-liberalism. And I talk about post-liberalism a lot because we're dealing with the rise of post-liberalism 2.0. People who are morons about the history of American politics don't realize that the Tea Party defeated post-liberalism back in 2010 with the shellacking of Congress and the creation of the Freedom Caucus. And people like everybody from Rand Paul to Ted Cruz and Mike Lee being sent to D.C. Trump is a direct result of grassroots defeating post-liberalism. And now that's the new name for what they call the old compassionate Bush League conservatism, too big to fail. It's all the exact same policies. But the people who didn't pay attention and who are ignorant of this history, they think it's all brand new. And they think that they're going to be able to repackage it and push it on the people who fought to defeat it the first time around, and that we aren't going to recognize it. And when we recognize it and call it out, they're like, that's organized. No, actually, the push is organized. The reaction is organic. It's the same argument that the establishment used on grassroots back in the day. Oh, it's organized. Remember how grassroots was like, oh, it's all Koch brothers. It's all Koch brothers. It's all organized. The GOP establishment said the same thing about the grassroots that the left did. And they're doing the same thing today. So what you need to understand is that the whole post-liberal movement is literally all of the Bush policies recycled. It's all about big government. It's all about government control of different industries, different markets. The rise of socialism isn't just a reality on the left. It's also a reality on the right. And that's why I talk about it, because during the Tea Party days, when I was on air, I got on air in October of 2008, this was the big thing, because I was already part of the Tea Party, and we were actually out in the streets and we were criticizing big government before the November election in 2008. And if you remember, one of the first big rallies was in February. I helped plan that one. That was under the Arch in St. Louis back at the time. It was in February of 2009. And one of the big things that everyone was criticizing was too big to fail. Well, under what administration did too big to fail start under, King?
2: Bush.
0: So it's the same post-liberal policies. It's the same post-liberal policies. And we've talked about it quite a bit. It's the use of government what post-liberals say is they want to use government to fix what government caused, but the problems that government caused were caused by big government. So they want to use big government to fix problems that were caused by big government. Using more government to fix problems government caused. That's the dumbest thing I've ever heard of. So now you see why I say this is exactly what we fought against in 2009, going all the way up to even, I would say the Tea Party really, completely ended in 2012. Midterm elections, because all good movements need to come to an end. Otherwise, you just end up being grifters at some point. You either have to move into D.C. or move into policy. You can't be an activist for forever. It's a movement is a snapshot in time. Like the War of Independence was that proceeded after the Revolution. The Revolution was all the lead up to the War of Independence. And Kane notes correctly, this is a great point. Say the point you just made in Slack.
3: This is why they still use MAGA as an insult, because they have to destroy Trump's movement, the legacy here, in order for Vance and the rest of those who are defending it to get into power. This is the only play, because do you really think if Vance comes up against Rubio in a primary that Vance is going to perform in any way? It's not going to happen. Rubio's going to wipe the floor with him. So this is their only play. They have to destroy the MAGA movement in order to get that going.
0: Yeah. Yeah, exactly. Exactly. So that's what we're facing. And this is the stuff also, by the way, that Tucker promotes. He promotes this stuff. Tucker has never been a full-on conservative. There are things that I have disagreed with him on, even when he was on Fox. He would hint at using certain big government ideals, big government policies, which I never agreed with. Like, for instance, you know, the pain of people to have kids, the incentivizing that, et cetera. And the excuse was always, well, you know, shouldn't the government promote pro-family policies? No, the government should get out of the way and allow the economy to flourish so that society can curate its own pro-family policies. That's not the purpose of government. Article 1, Section 8, enumerated powers. That's not the purpose or sole role of government. It's ridiculous. We've got more on the way. We've got Florida Man coming up as we move. Our partners that help bring you the program. It's the folks over at Super Beets. A great product and two chews a day is all that it takes. New flavor watermelon, only for a limited time, though. In fact, I think it's pretty much almost gone. So if you haven't gotten it, this is probably your last.

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16: It's his life mission to make bad decisions. It's time for Florida Man.
17: I'm arguing with AI on break. Wait until next hour. I'll explain. Okay, so where to start? Let's see here. A few things. We've got, first up, this Florida man faked a coma and was arrested. He was trying to cover up $190,000 he stole from his employer. That's insane. This is coming from the IB Times. Sorry. He stole $190,000 from his employer, and to try to get off, he pretended that he was in a coma. How do you fake a coma?
18: Staying asleep? I don't know.
17: I mean, how do you think that you're going to fake a coma to the point where you're going to fake out law enforcement? Right? So apparently his employer's got a text saying that he was in a coma after a severe accident, but then IT personnel learned he had logged into his work computer. People in comas don't log into their work computers remotely. You know that? It's really wild. Yeah, he faked it. The company began questioning his absence at work, according to police. They noticed the money missing. According to court documents, he frequently missed work, asked to work remotely. He always had all kinds of excuses. And then his wife was someone, a woman claiming to be his wife, said that, oh, he was in an accident. He's in a coma now. But then he kept logging it. Like the day that he was allegedly announced to be in a coma, he logged into his work computer. This doesn't make any sense. So guess what? He got arrested. Good, because he's not only is he a liar, but he's a bad liar. Let's see, a couple. Florida man is accused of dragging a bicyclist and running over his foot in a road rage incident. Road rage. By the way, I like how Steve said of the coma story that he didn't know McConnell lived in Florida. That's funny. This is from Coral Springs Talk. A Coral Spring... Kane, that mugshot.
7: Oh, my.
17: Mm-hmm. Coral Springs driver is accused of dragging this bicyclist, running over his foot. They said that Kenneth Hurley was arrested just a few days ago, charged with aggravated battery with a deadly weapon, stemming from an incident that began regarding an aggravated battery. Upon arrival, bicyclists told police they were traveling in the bicycle lane, and a man driving a black Lexus began honking and yelling at them before trying to run them off the road. I'm sure that the bicyclists were all just total angels and that were sharing the road responsibly. Right? And they were just keeping to the bike path, right? No one believes that. So he apparently, they said he got out of the vehicle. He stopped, got out of the vehicle, incited a confrontation. They said that turned violent. Another rider tried to record it. He slapped the phone from the hand, blah, blah, blah. I mean, look, he shouldn't have done it, but I don't like bicyclists. And maybe it's because every single bicyclist I've ever been around has been horrible. There's a road that we have that we drive on to church in the morning. And there's a bicycle path. Literally, it's a path. And they refuse to ride the path. No one's on the path, but they won't ride the path. They ride in the road. But then if you're going to ride in the road and act like you're traffic, the law dictates that you must follow the rules of the road. You have to follow traffic. They do not. One morning, I literally watched a bicyclist almost get

0: it killed because he blew through a stop sign at a four-way stop. So I loathe bicyclists because I have yet to see a responsible one. I'm sure they exist, but not in Texas. Sorry, they don't. Get a car or stay on the damn path. That's it. And if you're going to ride in the road, by God, you better follow the rules of the road. Otherwise, I'm not going to feel bad for you when a guy with a skullet stops his car and gets out and slaps your phone out of your hand. The end. I think everyone like can agree with that. Yeah. So let's see. I don't want to read this one. Kane, the woman. A Florida woman was arrested for fraud, and she had stuffed thousands of dollars inside of her.
1: Oh, inside her purse?
0: Sure.
1: Her prison purse.
0: This woman, 31-year-old Monique Love Turnbull, don't be putting that crime on Moni Love's name, from Miami, Florida, was arrested by police after she was accused of scamming. That's an actual singer from the 80s, Moni Love. Scamming a Floridian senior out of money. Turnbull poses a rep for a bank, saying that the victim's account was compromised, saying, I'll take your card off your hands to deal with the matter. She stole $3,000, literally had hundreds of dollars inside of her prison wallet. There you go. That does it. We're done. We're done with Florida Man right now for today. Stay with us. Dear Heavens.

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0: top of this third hour. Where to start? Because we've got a, I've got a million. So coming up, we're going to talk with our really good friend, Carol Roth, about the burrito economy. But I got to get into a couple of other things. I really want to play Just Cut 24, but I can't because that has nothing to do with anything we're talking about in the segment. But it's about a cutie little raccoon that took its little, I am going to play it. Sorry, you're just real quick before we dive into everything else. I just need to see this little cutie raccoon getting some peanuts. That's all. Just, it's Cut 24 one. I'm sorry. It's just this little, it's a little friend. It's a little pet. Check it. Yeah. It's this little hand. And, can I have some peanuts, please? I would like some peanuts, please. Thank you. Oh my goodness, I would like them. So good. I would. My cousin had a pet raccoon as a kid. His name was Jake. Jake the raccoon. I'm not even kidding. It would suck thumbs. It'd suck your thumb. But I didn't like that because it was gross. So, but yeah, did. Little burglar. Little baby burglar. Yeah, most of them are not like that, but he was.
1: I'd name mine Bandit.
0: You would name yours Bandit?
2: Yeah, if I had one.
0: If you had one? You wouldn't. All right. I don't know that I'd want. They do look like little French burglars. So anyway, all right, got that out. So let me try to get through the rest of this. So the TikTok moms are having a time. This is Cut 19. This is all the Lindsay Clancy trial insanity, whatever this is. Now everyone's recording themselves raging out over having to raise their kids. This is Cut 19. Just, this is like the women who go into the forest and scream. So she's throwing ice in a tub. Your kids are going to think you're nuts if they see this. I think you're nuts and I'm watching. If I came home, if I was a man and I saw my wife doing this, I legit would have, we'd have some issues. Girlfriend, we'd have some. You're recording yourself doing this. This is so performative and just absolutely stupid. This is so stupid and performative, and I'm sorry. I'm not sorry. I don't feel bad for any woman who takes the time to blow her hair out, put makeup on, and record herself doing this, and then editing the video. She edits the video and then adds the words and adds the music and all of this stuff. You had all the time to do that, but you're so stressed out I can't raise my kids. Get it together, bitch. Get it together and raise your kids and be a decent human being and stop being this self-aggrandizing, navel-gazing, too online mommy sleuth. Done. We've all had kids. Guess what? Try homeschooling them while you're building a business and you're traveling. Good heavens. I get it. It can be tough, but this stuff is the worst. Is the worst. There's more. Outside of the courthouse, they're not wearing pink to remember the three children that were murdered. They're doing it for the woman on trial for murdering them. Watch.
3: Thank you.
0: For what?
3: Thank you.
4: Thank you.
0: For what? This is weird. And there's always people like, dude, it's so mean. It's not. No, if you're recording yourself doing this and editing the video and adding music to it, that's stupid. And I don't have any empathy. I don't know. As it, when my kids were little, I didn't have time to do that. I didn't have time to sit here and record myself acting like I wasn't, you know, I was too stressed. And all of these women, how much you want to bet they've only got one kid? How much you want to bet? All these videos that I've been seeing, it's literally like one woman with one kid. Kay made a really good point. Say what you just said, because this is true.
1: We've made life's normal stresses into this life-ending social content that everybody's retweeting.
0: Everybody has, yeah. They all have to be a victim.
2: Silly.
0: They all have to be a victim. Now, no one's saying that parenthood isn't hard, but everyone's trying to act like they have it worse than everybody else. Same, Lindsay, same. There's something genuinely wrong with that. Absolutely, just completely wrong with us. And it doesn't, it's sad. You know, I said on air yesterday, I'm like, you know, make sure you have a support group, you know, a friend of in every phase, but also stop recording yourself. These people are just too damn online. Too online. Clearly, you got a new iPhone. You look like you live in a nice house. You're wearing nice clothes. You're clearly able to take care of yourself well.

0: and you're throwing ice in a tub and screaming because what? You were blessed with having kids and that you get to raise? I just count your blessings. Part of the reason why people are so miserable is they constantly play like comparison games. Comparison is the thief of joy, I think, as the saying goes. And just be grateful for what you have. If you're not focused on the things that you have and readjusting your perspective, that's part of the problem. I'm so tired of hearing that everybody has it. Like Gen X was like, oh, nobody has it worse than us. Millennials, nobody has it worse than us. Gen Z, nobody has it worse than us. Boomers even thought that. Nobody has it worse than us. Every generation thinks nobody has it worse than us. Yes, the everybody has it the same. It's just different. It's different. But this is now being rewarded with clicks. It's being rewarded with going viral. It's just wild. I just don't understand this. And it feels as though it's like a continuation of the self-aggrandizing self-worship that you see on social media. One of the videos that we showed yesterday, Kate, and I think it was one of the videos that was included in what we posted on Instagram. The woman was like in full red lip, fake lashes. Like she got her lashes done. Her hair was all curled and blown out, you know, and she's got her red lip and her fake lashes on and she's there. You're crying on the camera. You got all dolled up. Then you made a video. Then you edited the video, adding music and captions and all this stuff. And you're complaining that you're too tired. I'm too tired. So I'm going to do, you know, this probably took her a couple hours to do everything from start to finish. It's just ridiculous. It's performative. And it's there's not anything to empathize with that. So a couple of things. Let's see what else the Texas stuff. Everyone keeps going, are you going to the Republican National Convention? Dear heavens, no. I've done my time. I don't like to go to these things. If you've been to one, you've been to all of them. It's ridiculous. But I'm a little also aggravated by this way I think that the state is doing the convention. So I look at it like this. One of the big things that we saw, let me pull this up. Interesting. So one of the big things that we saw is with Paxton and some of these other Texas candidates, especially Paxton, the Senate race. It's close. Here it is. So I had this Polymarket said James Tallarico is now favored to flip Texas's U.S. Senate seat blue for the first time since 1988. They're giving him a 52% chance. Now, I've said for months that this race is the GOP's to lose, and it looks like they want to lose it. I think there's some other factors that go in here, but it looks like they really want to lose it. Also, it's not just, I think part of it is the economy. Part of it is that Texas Republicans are being bitchy, and they don't want to do what's needed in order to win this seat because they're too busy playing power jockeys. They're all power jockeying. The other thing as well that's incredibly frustrating, and I just said it, is the way in which this is being run, that's being operated, the way that they're doing the convention, because everybody's been asking me, oh, can I get tickets? Can I get tickets? Each state GOP committee got to determine how they wanted to bundle the tickets. And in Texas, they apparently decided to prioritize it as a fundraiser as opposed to rallying the base, which is really the first job of a convention, is to rally the base, get your undecided voters, solidify everything. And I think that's a huge mistake. The tickets that are they're like 5,000, 10,000, and 20,000 for tickets. I cannot believe that, for instance, you know, like Ken Paxton running for Senate, the RNC is here next month, beginning of next month, and they're not having like a big Ken Paxton event or other big, you know, events for other Republicans that are on the ballot. It is crazy. It is absolutely crazy. I don't know what they're doing. I don't even think they should be having a big convention like this because money's tight. Paxton's money is incredibly tight. The GOP donors are not opening their checkbooks up. They're not opening up their checkbooks, but I do think it's interesting. I just saw this. So, you know, Omid Malik, he's the guy, he's the Oh, he has investments in Tucker Carlson's business, and he does a lot of other capital stuff. He's 1789. That's the capital company, 1789. And he's Iranian. His father's Pakistani. And he's, you know, got a lot of investment money in Tucker stuff. So they're doing a huge RNC. Actually, they just had it last night in Southampton, New York. A big fundraiser for the vice president. $250,000 ticket. Big money, big money. It was hosted by Junior and his wife and Omid Malik. $250,000 per couple, $100,000 just for one ticket. So if one, it's $100,000. For two, $250,000. That's crazy. Why is it $250,000 per couple, $100,000? The math isn't mathing, but that's okay. Just buy two separate tickets at that point. That's so dumb. But that was just yesterday. So don't tell me that Vance isn't running for 2028. He's doing big money fundraisers. And that's normal. That's par for the course. But my point is that I think he needs to separate himself from Tucker Carlson. I got into a fight with AI, which is the only thing I use AI for, because I wanted to see what it would do if I put this in, right? So I did this search query, and I put in Tucker Carlson appears on Russian state TV to falsely claim that Israelis claim credit for the Moroccan invasion of Spain. AI said, quote, Tucker Carlson did not appear on Russian state television to make this specific claim. What? And I argued with, because literally the first link under the AI response was the link where he was on Russian TV. And I wrote back, I said, you're absolutely lying. This is the first link under your response. And it's a tweet. Max Nordau had this tweet. Everybody else has it because it's on the internet. And the Google chat said, quote, or Google AI said, the text in that link is a viral social media post by an ex-user named Max Nordau. No joke. He wrote a summary claiming Carlson made those statements on Russian state TV. However, looking at the actual source footage and context of the broadcast, that tweet heavily distorts what occurs. I'm like, excuse me? I said, I watched the video. It said verbatim exactly what was claimed in the caption. The network literally includes RT in the chyron because it's Russia Today. I said, your programming bias is ridiculous. So then it finally says, you are completely correct, and I apologize for providing inaccurate information on my last response. The segment you watch does feature the RT logo and chyron because it was explicitly broadcast on Russian state TV. No joke. That's what I was arguing with you about. And I kept spiking the football. I was like, yeah, you're right. I was, you know, I was being a total brat. And it says, it finally ended and said, I was wrong to attempt to parse or minimize the connection between his broadcast and RT. The post on X accurately describes the content setting and verbatim claims made in the video. Thank you for forcing the correction. This is all I use AI for, is I argue with it. Now, Kay made a good point. Do you want this AI to handle medical and legal issues?
1: No.
0: This is the second time, what, in a week that I've had to tell you about how I've had a fight with AI? I know. There you go. It's a rhetorical question. 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

0: while retooling a Detroit car factory. Ooh, I don't like this. Ronald Adams was crushed to death, 63 years old, inside the Dundee engine plant in Michigan last year. So it's an ongoing lawsuit. He's an Air Force veteran. He was repairing a machine inside. And apparently one of his two coworkers left him to go work on a piece of machinery. And that's apparently minutes later they returned. They saw his body pinned between the robotic arm and the conveyor. They called paramedics. They had an on-site electrician raise the arm of the mechanic who he's an experienced guy with this stuff, but they said that the robotic arm had him pinned and he was taken to the hospital. He didn't make it. I mean, he had crushing injuries and what they said was traumatic asphyxia. So it crushed him. Absolutely crushed him. That's terrifying. That is absolutely terrifying. So a man threatened to bomb an Applebee's in Bloomington. I feel like this is out of, what is the Talladega Nights. He said he was hangry. He's tired, hungry, and up. He's upset. Bloomington, Indiana, a man was arrested after police say he threatened to bomb his local Applebee's on a post on Instagram, all because he didn't get his food on time. The 19-year-old guy, whose name is Jackson with an X because his parents thought they were being creative, said that he was going to bomb the Applebee's, like verbatim. But he said, I'm going to bomb this specific Applebee's, and gave the address. And it showed the interior of the Applebee's. So obviously that made people pupset. Also, and legit upset, and they tipped off the FBI, and then they tracked him down to his apartment on the campus, and oh my gosh. So he admitted to making the post, and he's now in trouble. Don't ever do that. Burrito economy next. So Human just released the best Super Beats Heart Chew that they've ever made. 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
1: Ooh, welcome back to the program. I've been looking forward to this segment all week long. Actually, for like, I think since I said last week, we need to get Carol Roth on the program, because the burrito economy is one of those discussions that I kind of want to yeet myself off my roof, break my legs down to nubbins, because it's that brain dead of a debate. But also, it kind of feels like, you know, being more serious about it, it kind of feels like it's like the gateway to a larger discussion about all the post-liberal stuff that's happening. And I had a conversation with a very good friend of mine. He's a legal professor. And I said, he was back in the Tea Party days. And I said, do you remember when we were actually like protesting side by side, like at Too Big to Fail and all of this stuff? And he goes, yes. And I go, are we back there? I feel like we're back. We're back at that. So I wanted to bring on someone who I absolutely trust, who's one of the smartest, I think literally like the smartest person in finance, and understands, like, she can do math. You know, she's got great hair. And she's hysterical. Everybody knows our very dear friend, Carol Roth. And I love how she describes herself, because she has her newsletter. She's a recovering investment banker. It almost sounds like a dirty, she makes it sound like a dirty thing. Entrepreneur, TV pundit and host. Make sure you go and get her newsletter at carolroth.com/news. And she joins us now via video. Carol, my good friend, make this make sense, because this whole thing started with this comment on a $20 burrito, which I don't even know how anybody could spend $20 on a burrito unless they're getting a drink with it. I don't get it. And then it went from affordability is a crisis, therefore we must have more big government to fix it. Did I nail that right? That's kind of how that went.
2: You did. And it's, you know, interesting timing, because we just passed a milestone today, right? America's debt is $40 trillion, which means it is bigger than my hair officially, which is a bad economic indicator. But the reason I bring that up, Dana, is because government is at the root of this. And you talk about the Tea Party, and you talk about things that, you know, have happened in yesteryear. Yeah. And every time we've had a crisis over the past 15, 17, 20 years, you know, it's been the government hasn't let it sort of work itself

0: out, the answer is, what can we do to cover it up? And what they've done is they artificially suppressed interest rates for about a decade and a half. When necessary, they had the Fed print money. And all of these things have had two different effects depending on where you stand in the economy. If you're somebody who holds assets, it has inflated those assets, at least nominally. It doesn't mean that there's the real value of them is more, but when you're thinking about inflation adjusted, but the headline number is more. So it looks like, you know, your 401k is up, your stock portfolio is up, your house is worth more, and things are going well for you. But if you're somebody who happened to not hold assets and, you know, you're trying to pay for education or you're trying to pay today for everything, including apparently a burrito, the cost of day-to-day living has become just absolutely exorbitant. And so what is happening is that that is then turning around and getting blamed on capitalism instead of decisions that are being made by the government, sometimes in conjunction or enabled by the Federal Reserve. And that's not capitalism. That is cronyism. That's central planning. That is sort of, you know, socialism in many, many, many aspects of socialism. And so, like you said, that the solution that they're saying is, hey, let's fix this by having more government. Let's let the fox guard the hen house. Let's have the arsonists who burn our house down come help us with the rebuild or to put out the fire. It makes absolutely no sense. But when people are desperate, and, you know, there's an argument to be made on whether, you know, how much of that desperation is lifestyle and expectations and not. But I think we all agree that upward mobility, the ability to, you know, have the American dream and get into a house, to have, you know, reasonable access to education that doesn't turn you into a communist and all of those kinds of things are more expensive, are more difficult, particularly for young people. And desperate people with nothing to lose will turn to desperate measures, even if they don't make any sense.
1: I mean, I think the argument, we're talking with Carol Roth, if you're just joining us. She's the author of You Will Own Nothing, Your War with the New Financial World Order and How to Fight Back. It seems as though they, because I've seen this discussed, there's so many things economically, domestically that we can do. Big government causing, you can't use big government to fix problems caused by big government. But they also say, and I've seen these complaints, that they don't want to wait the time that it's going to take for all of those measures to kick in organically. Like, okay, this is the problem, Carol. This is the problem right now. They don't want to wait. They just think that if government does it right now, it can do it faster. And then government can back off. Because, Carol, you know that government, when it makes bad policy, it goes, wow, that was bad. I'm not going to do that anymore. It's done that over and over again throughout history.
0: Yeah, I mean, the government's really known for acting quickly, for getting good results, and then for backing off when something's done. That always happens with government. I totally understand. Part of the problem is just the way that we are moving through society now, right? Everything is on demand. You want something delivered to your house, Amazon can deliver it not just the next day anymore, but sometimes within hours.
1: Yes.
0: You're on social media. You have access, you know, in your pocket through your phone to all the information that's ever been created in the world, and a lot of misinformation as well. We are living in a minute by minute. I mean, people won't even go to pick up fast food anymore. People are door dashing fast food and making something that, you know, probably is, you know, should cost $3, probably cost $9, cost $20.
1: Yeah.
0: And so, you know, there is this immediacy that we have kind of fostered in society that's problematic. But we have also rampant financial illiteracy, which has been frustratingly done intentionally. I mean, we pay for government funded education, and this is what's coming out of that K-12, let alone then, you know, the college loans that we're backing so that everyone can become communists and demand these things. So, you know, there is sort of a fundamental problem, and there's also a messaging problem, and there's been a bastardization of words like capital capitalism to mean something that they don't, and conflation. So, you know, it's very difficult when people are fledgling. And I know I'm just kind of going off here, Dana.
1: No, but it makes sense because you have a great editorial that this dovetails into that's up on Fox. And I'm going to let you continue, but I wanted to point out to people that her editorial, if you haven't read it, it says government made your burrito more expensive and socialism will make it worse. I mean, that goes right into it.
0: Yeah. And this is why, you know, and you know, I'm rooting for the current administration. I like a lot of people in the current administration, but I'm so frustrated with them because the reason they were put into office was to fix affordability. And like we said, they're not going to be able to do it overnight, but there's some clear low hanging fruit. I mean, the administration said they were going to go after the colleges to be able to restructure how education is paid for on a secondary level, put the colleges on the hook, create a bankruptcy process, have some recourse and responsibility, stop selling, you know, multiple six-figure educations that get you a $50,000 job. They could have done that. They could have not gone in the direction of tariffs and put in barriers for small business. They could have, you know, opened up things and tried to cut red tape and make it easier. They could have made, you know, mortgages, they could have made those assumable. They could have worked to help make those portable. There are things that they could have done. It wouldn't have fixed everything, by the way, but at least, okay, we see, because that's the thing with the immediacy. You want to at least see, like, okay, we're moving in the right direction, and then maybe I'll let you continue in the right direction. But instead, we got these side quests, these roadblocks, and things that didn't make a lot of sense. And that's why, you know, I said from day one, the choreography here was so important. So now that they haven't seen that be put in process, they're like, well, we tried it this way. What's our other option? I guess, you know, it's Zora and Mamdani, which is, you know, the polar opposite direction with all these insane policies and just letting the government control everything and destroy this country. But for the people who are feeling like they maybe tried this or they at least are seeing that it didn't work, we're not moving in that direction, they've now given up. We live in an immediate gratification society, so I'm going to look elsewhere.
1: Yeah, that, and it's true, and they are. One last quick thing on this, and then a couple of other discussion points. Because I think so much of the right's been talking about the socialist rise on the left, understandably, obviously, it's terrifying. Now they're just getting rid of all formalities. It's official now. But it's also rising... Maybe I'm conflating it a little bit with authoritarianism, but it is rising on the right as well, like with the stuff that we're talking about. I mean, it's like these, like the Trump accounts and things like that. These are socialist policies. Some of the stuff that, you know, the vice president talks about with getting rid of the dollar as the world's reserve. I do not understand that. I also wanted to get your quick take on that because that seems insane. And he gets into, well, the buying habits of Americans, and it is a resource curse. And I never thought of the strength of the dollar as being a curse, Carol.
0: Well, so I'm going to get a little wonky on you.
1: Yes.
0: Stay with me, class. But basically, when you are the holder, the issuer of the world's reserve currency, there's always a trade-off, right? Because there's a demand for dollars. And if you're going to manage that, you have to sometimes make some choices and say, well, are we going to create stability for that on the global market for all these people who want to buy it versus at home? And sometimes we have to make trade-offs there. Mm-hmm. The Fed has absolutely managed to mismanage this so that there's been a lack of stability on the global market, and there's also been a lack of stability at home. So congratulations for doing neither Federal Reserve. But having access to affordable things, I don't think is the issue. And I also think, you know, tying into our discussion, this really lets the government off the hook.
1: Yes.
0: Because, you know, as the holder of the world's reserve currency, the flip side of this challenge is we had something that was called the exorbitant privilege. And the exorbitant privilege means that we have cheap financing. There's demand for dollars, and that means that we have cheap interest rates, and the government can finance cheaply, and then that flows through the rest of the economy. That means businesses can finance cheaply, and they can go out and, you know, continue to invest and to grow. And yes, consumers can put things on their credit card more cheaply. Maybe not as good, but, you know, that's their own problem. I'm not going to step in the middle of that. The challenge is that as we have not manage the dollar well, you know, on a global stage. The Biden administration fully weaponized the dollar when they seized Russia's reserve assets, because it basically said, well, you can hold, you know, treasuries, but we can come back and take them back anytime we want, which doesn't really create a big sign of like, hey, okay, I want to do this. So, you know, it's been a challenge, and we've had countries throughout the world say, well, we're not really that interested anymore in, you know, financing the U.S. at this low rate. We're going to, you know, put some more of our money in gold instead of doing this. But this has been the government's fault. You know, this is the fact that we're racking up $2 trillion in terms of deficits a year. This is the fact that we have $40 trillion of debt. This is the fact that when these bad times have come about, we've printed money and destroyed the value of the dollar here in the U.S. Like, he's completely letting the government off the hook, and the fact that they've had this privilege that has been absolutely obliterated by fiscal mismanagement and political mismanagement, that's the issue. And the reason that Vance wants us to move away, he wants this cheaper dollar, is this pipe dream of, oh, we're going to reshore all of our manufacturing. But the reality is that it's not just about the cheap dollar. It's about access to labor. It's about our laws and our legal system. It's about the cost of energy. And the idea that all of a sudden, oh, and by the way, we don't even have like the wherewithal and the know-how right now, that all of a sudden, okay, well, if we get rid of the dollar as the world's reserve currency, that, you know, we're going to go back and, you know, start making, you know, t-shirts and you know, toys. Like, it's an insane, unrealistic dream. So we should be looking forward and figuring out how we can get our house in order, because at the end of the day, the call is coming from inside the house, just like it does in every other horror movie.
1: Amen to that. Carol Roth, who should actually be advising everybody in the White House, honestly. I would take a Scott Bess.
0: I thought you liked me, Dana.
1: I know, but I get, we need you. Your country needs you. Oh, my gosh. Carol Roth, you need to go and get her book, You Will Own Nothing, which is a horror story. You want to talk about horror stories? This is a scary story. Your War with New Financial World Order and How to Fight Back, and her newsletter, carolroth.com/news. Carol, I wish we had more time. Would love to have you back. I learned so much whenever we talk, and you're so good at this. So thank you so much for your time, my friend. Always look fabulous, smart, and you understand math. I wish we could clone you, or at least we could have you teach America. I don't know. Yeah. Something. Good to see you, my friend. God bless you.
0: Anytime. You're the best.
1: Of course. We have more underway, folks, as we finish out this third hour. And we're capitalists. God bless America. 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I've used it for over 10 years. 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
12: Yeah, if you missed anything, just go download the podcast. 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
13: Ooh, so much stupidity comes out of California. I was just thinking about that. Every time we have something stupid, it's usually out of California. And this is Gavin Newsom. Look at him making Democrats cringe. Listen to this.
14: Would you be a good president?
15: We'll see. I don't know.
14: What do you think you would? That's a difficult question to answer.
13: Drugs?
14: I mean, it's so I have no idea. I would like to think I would be, but that's for others to determine. By the way, I think I was a pretty good mayor. I think I was pretty good, but people have different opinions. So I'm not naive.
13: Because no one else is.
12: Yeah, I don't think California looks like a state that operates like as though he was a good.
13: It's
12: mayor.
13: In a worse position financially and in every way, actually, than before he's taken power. So
12: I mean, we're just saying folks, that does it for us for today. Make sure you go find us on YouTube and Facebook, like and subscribe, as well as X. I will be back with you tomorrow to finish up the week and get you set up for the weekend. Have a good night.

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0: You watch him on The Five and laugh with him on Gutfeld. 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
2: News. I'm Sue Guzman. The FBI arresting a suspect who they allege was plotting to bomb New York State's Capitol in Albany. First Assistant U.S. Attorney for the Northern District, John Sarcone.
3: Jessica Bowie, age 35, of Albany, New York. She's charged with one count of 18 U.S.C. 2339B, attempting to provide material, support, or resources to a designated foreign terrorist organization.
2: Bowie allegedly considered bombing the White House and even Times Square. U.S. has carried out its first deportations under a new agreement with Liberia, sending 20 deportees to the African nation, which has agreed to accept up to 1,200 people. Charter plane with 8 people on board crashing near a remote radar site in western Alaska. There's no information on the status of the 2 pilots or passengers. 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

0: We're here to celebrate America 250, President Theodore Roosevelt, 1913.
1: For all the laws that the wit of man can devise will never make a man a worthy citizen unless he has within himself the right stuff, unless he has self-reliance, energy, courage, the power of insisting on his own rights, and the sympathy that makes him regardful of the rights of others.
0: We're here to celebrate America 250, sponsored by Paramount Men's Medical Center.
2: Fox News, I'm Ted Lindner. They have a long sail ahead of them, but those aboard the USS Abraham Lincoln are heading home after being at sea since late last year.
3: American sailors aboard the USS Abraham Lincoln are finally starting a 13,000-mile, month-long journey back home to San Diego. They're being replaced in the Arabian Sea by the USS George Washington after a deployment that lasted 9 months instead of an expected six, leading to complaints about quality of life and food aboard. This is happening as the Iran war enters a new phase, and that might mean no more big bombs.
2: Fox's Peter Doocy. The president says the U.S. is launching an economic war against Iran. And a charter aircraft carrying 8 people crashed at a remote radar site in western Alaska Thursday, killing all on board, according to the U.S. military. The crash happening at Cape Newenham, long-range radar site airport about 450 miles west of Anchorage, Alaska. 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

0: Las Vegas was built for stars. And on August 22nd, two of boxing's biggest take center stage. Rolly Romero never follows the script.
1: This is my game.
0: Teofimo Lopez has never needed one.
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0: For years, they've had plenty to say.
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0: But with world championship gold on the line, can they back it?
1: Teo, I'm here. I'm going all in.
0: It's time to put up or shut up. Rolly Romero versus Teofimo Lopez. August 22nd.
2: I'll shut you up.
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0: Las Vegas was built for stars. And on August 22nd, two of boxing's biggest take center stage. Rolly Romero never follows the script.
1: This is my game.
0: Teofimo Lopez has never needed one.
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0: But with world championship gold on the line, can they back it?
1: Teo, I'm here. I'm going all in.
0: It's time to put up or shut up. Rolly Romero versus Teofimo Lopez. August 22nd.
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0: Las Vegas was built for stars. And on August 22nd, two of boxing's biggest take center stage. Rolly Romero never follows the script.
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1: Teo, I'm here. I'm going all in.
0: It's time to put up or shut up. Rolly Romero versus Teofimo Lopez. August 22nd.
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1: Human rights can only be assured among a virtuous people. 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
2: Fox News, I'm Sue Guzman. Federal agents seizing electronics from former California Congressman Eric Swalwell at the San Francisco airport and from his home.
3: Sources tell Fox this is part of the ongoing federal probe, possibly in relation to sexual misconduct allegations. Swalwell was cooperative during the airport encounter on Saturday and was not detained or arrested. The FBI is not commenting on this matter. Swalwell faces multiple allegations of sexual assault from several women.
2: He denies the charges. That's Fox's Matt Finn. Police identifying the man behind the Chucky Halloween mask, accused of terrorizing people in Philadelphia. Philadelphia DA Larry Krasner.
4: Who's scared now? Who's running now? We have reason to know that Zymer Hughes is trying to avoid a warrant for his arrest on misdemeanor and felony charges.
2: America's listening to Fox News.

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0: Las Vegas was built for stars. And on August 22nd, two of boxing's biggest take center stage. Rolly Romero never follows the script.
1: This is my game.
0: Teofimo Lopez has never needed one.
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0: For years, they've had plenty to say.
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1: Teo, I'm here. I'm going all in.
0: It's time to put up or shut up. Rolly Romero versus Teofimo Lopez. August 22nd.
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0: Las Vegas was built for stars. And on August 22nd, two of boxing's biggest take center stage. Rolly Romero never follows the script.
1: This is my game.
0: Teofimo Lopez has never needed one.
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1: Teo, I'm here. I'm going all in.
0: It's time to put up or shut up. Rolly Romero versus Teofimo Lopez. August 22nd.
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6: Thanks for spending time with us. Welcome into Friday. Odds are currently that the next president of the United States will have significantly less gray hair than the most recent ones. After electing back-to-back presidents who were at least 70 years old, voters are likely to elect a younger president come January 2029, given the crop of emerging candidates. Analysis from Christian Datok, White House reporter at the Washington Examiner. Christian, what did you look at?
7: I mean, if you look at the last 6 years when President Trump has been in for his second term and, of course, Joe Biden's 4 years in office, I'd say it's less gray hairs and more white hairs, maybe some dyed blonde hairs that have been leading the American public. But all of the favorites for 2028 are virtually half the age of these two men. I mean, when you look at prediction markets, Kalshi and Polymarket, we've got, of course, Marco Rubio and J.D. Vance. And on the Democratic side, Alexandria Ocasio-Cortez and John Ossoff as the odds-on favorites, not necessarily to win the nominations, but to win the presidency writ large. That group has an average age of 43, and it's really no surprise, given the vast reporting we had on President Biden's declining health, and just, you know, the fact that the rigors of office are clearly weighing on President Trump these days. I spoke to a number of people, and ultimately, this, they say, is a natural progression of the angst that the under 45 crowd is feeling. It's quite frankly difficult to relate to men or women their age and trust that they can come up with policy solutions to the problems that are facing a modern electorate.
6: So this youth movement for the 2028 presidential election, then, this is by design, say, from party leaders, or it's older candidates thinking, geez, I don't want that kind of scrutiny? Like how did this develop?
7: I think perhaps more the latter than the former. I mean, let's be honest, on the left, there really is no semblance of cohesive party leadership. I mean, just look at what's playing out in primaries across the country, where you've got the rise of these Democratic socialist candidates who are upending the primaries, beating some incumbents in certain races. But ultimately, even on the right, Marco Rubio and J.D. Vance being the odds-on favorites, you've got folks like Ron DeSantis, Ted Cruz, who are potentially in the mix. But all of them, again, are just significantly younger than Donald Trump. I think what we're seeing at play is twofold. What you pointed to, the fact that older folks are saying, maybe I don't want the smoke anymore. But more importantly, it's that these presidential hopefuls are taking a temperature check from folks on both sides of the aisle. We've seen the blowback to President Trump allegedly falling asleep in meetings. And again, President Biden's litany of problems were well documented, not only when he was in office, but in the ensuing years since President Trump has been sworn into the White House. This is just a natural progression, really. And again, I don't think we can overlook the fact that both President Biden and President Trump were quite literally the oldest men ever to be elected to the White House. And this is a period of time where we've got lingering inflation. Neither parties have been able to address this to the full extent

0: Las Vegas was built for stars. And on August 22nd, two of boxing's biggest take center stage. Rolly Romero never follows the script.
1: This is my game.
0: Teofimo Lopez has never needed one.
2: This guy's got a big mouth.
0: For years, they've had plenty to say.
2: All you do is talk.
0: But with world championship gold on the line, can they back it?
1: Teo, I'm here. I'm going all in.
0: It's time to put up or shut up. Rolly Romero versus Teofimo Lopez. August 22nd.
2: I'll shut you up.
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5: It's a beautiful August morning and a beautiful August day across St. Louis. Plenty of sunshine, 88 tonight. Partly to mostly clear. Maybe a spot thunderstorm toward morning. Tough to find. 69 Saturday, a spot early morning thunderstorm. Otherwise, it's a gorgeous day. Partly to mostly sunny and 86. Spectacular on Sunday, sunny and 83. 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
6: Thanks for joining us. Tech help for teenagers has arrived. OpenAI is launching ChatGPT for teens, a student-friendly experience. How it works from Julie Jargon, columnist for the Wall Street Journal. Julie, take us through it.
7: Yeah, so OpenAI has created an experience just for teens to encourage kids to do homework more responsibly and not just use AI to cheat or to find problems, or rather answers to like math problems or write essays. What they're trying to do is guide teens through problem solving and develop their critical thinking skills.
6: Okay, so good on them, I guess. What are some of the features here?
7: So one of the features that already exists, but that will be part of this, is a feature called study mode. And that's kind of what will help them think through their answers. And then they will have these responsible homework reminders that will redirect teens to be in study mode if they are trying to shortcut things. There's also a feature that will offer them quizzes to help them deepen their understanding of certain subjects. But I think even more importantly is that they're increasing their safety guardrails to kind of protect against emotional dependence on chatbots, which is, a problem that we've seen many adults and to some extent some teenagers already having.
6: I just get the sense that in 2 minutes flat, a lot of these kids will have figured out a workaround. Are there guardrails against that, I guess?
7: And it sounds pretty promising. We'll see if this actually works. But one of the things they're doing is just putting everybody who's believed to be under 18 into this teen experience. And they're doing that by not only, teens that have existing accounts that show their birth dates as being under 18, that will just automatically be placed in this more protective environment. But they're also using an age prediction model to determine if someone is a teenager.
6: Oh, wow.
7: And if their model predicts that they are, based on things like the content of their chats, the times of day that they're interacting with a chatbot, they will be then kind of moved into this more restrictive area. And even if a teenager is logged out, they're not using, an account that has a birth date associated with it, these default protections are supposed to be in place. It's not as simple as just, I'm going to open a web browser and use ChatGPT that way without logging in. So they thought through pretty well the ways that teens can find workarounds.
6: We're speaking with Julie Jargon. She writes the family and tech column at the Wall Street Journal. This piece is called What Parents Need to Know About OpenAI's New ChatGPT for Teens. Can schools mandate it?
7: I don't think there's any part about mandating it. It's just if teens are using ChatGPT, whether at home or, on a school device or at school, as long as the AI is able to determine that they are, in fact, a teenager, these protections should just be automatically in place,
6: Can't they just make a fake account?
7: Well, they could, but and they could change their birth date to look like they're an adult.
6: Yeah.
7: But if the age prediction AI

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You know, I always have a great time when I visit you guys, and I'm coming back this November. So join me, Brian Kilmeade, by getting tickets for the show at The Factory at 971talk.com/events.

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3: What went wrong? I'm Dave Anthony, Fox News. That's the question for investigators the day after a small plane crashed in western Alaska.
4: At a remote radar site, killing everyone on board. Two pilots, six passengers were on that plane. This incident happened at Cape Newenham, and the jet took off from Anchorage. Cause of this crash being investigated by the FAA and the NTSB.
3: Fox's Todd Pyro, the U.S. Army Corps of Engineers, chartered that flight, put out a statement that two of the eight people killed were Army Corps employees. Hours after announcing a plan, he called Economic D-Day to put a financial hurt on Iran. President Trump went on ABC Radio telling his former lawyer, Michael Cohen's show,
5: the Navy's gone. The Air Force is gone. The leadership is gone. Part of the problem is so many of the leaders are gone. It's not easy to make a deal. Nobody knows who's leading.
3: This says talks are stalled over Iran's nuclear program and Strait of Hormuz shipping. A Pentagon casualty count since the conflict with Iran started shows, in addition to 14 American deaths, more than 750 troops have been wounded. Some troops have been deployed in this conflict are getting a much-talked-about break. Fox's Peter Ducey.
6: American sailors aboard the USS Abraham Lincoln are finally starting a 13,000-mile, month-long journey back home to San Diego. They're being replaced in the Arabian Sea by the USS George Washington after a deployment that lasted 9 months instead of an expected six, leading to complaints about quality of life and food aboard.
3: A New York woman is behind bars facing terror charges. She's accused of plotting to bomb the state capitol in Albany.
7: Her name, Jessica Bowie, a 35-year-old Albany resident who converted to Islam 5 years ago, now charged with starting her plot last month. Prosecutors say Bowie bought items to build a bomb at a nearby Home Depot, including getting nails, and she planned to put the bomb inside a DoorDash bag.
3: That's Fox's Eric Sean. 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
21: 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I'm Kim St. Ange for 97.1 FM Talk. Hey, 66 degrees right now to start out our Friday at 5:03. Here's a look at what's making headlines on this August 21st. St. Charles County police say they'll stop using flock cameras after a civilian employee was caught misusing the system. The police chief says the employee admitted to using that system for an inappropriate non-law enforcement purpose after a new audit tool flagged the searches. The employee was put on unpaid leave before resigning. Now, all 28 flock cameras St. Charles County Police were using have been covered with black bags. Oakville in South St. Louis County is now at the center of a murder-suicide investigation. The shooting happened just before 4:30 Thursday afternoon at a home in the 3000 block of Cambridge View Court. Police believe a man shot a woman and then killed himself. No other information at this point has been released. One of the three members St. Louis County Executive Sam Page appointed to the Regional Tourism Board Thursday turns out is the former leader pushed out by the same board 2 years ago. The Post-Dispatch reports former Explore St. Louis president Kitty Ratcliffe has been tapped to fill one of the three spots on the board. Ratcliffe retired 10 months before her contract was up amid criticism from some board

0: members about going more than $40 million over budget on the convention center expansion. In sports, Cards have another series win under their belt after beating the Reds 10-9 yesterday. Cards' road trip continues, now playing the Phillies tonight, 5:40. City SC faces Houston Dynamo at home tomorrow, kickoff 7:30 for that match. Day two of the BMW Championship going on at Belrive Country Club. Rory McIlroy tied for first right now. That'll continue tomorrow and then wrap up on Sunday. We're at 66 degrees here downtown coming up on 505. I'm Kim St. Ange for 97.1 FM Talk, St. Louis Conservative.
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2: It's a beautiful August morning and a beautiful August day across St. Louis. Plenty of sunshine, 88 tonight. Partly to mostly clear. Maybe a spot thunderstorm toward morning. Tough to find. 69 Saturday, a spot early morning thunderstorm. Otherwise, it's a gorgeous day. Partly to mostly sunny and 86. Spectacular on Sunday, sunny and 83. 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Chief Meteorologist Dave Murray.
0: 5 minutes after the hour here on this Friday morning. 66 degrees is our temperature right now. As always, you can take the Mark Cox Morning Show with you wherever you go. You can listen to the show any time of the day. We make it very simple. 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

0: All right, we made it into Friday. Welcome into the Mark Katz Morning Show. I tell you what, man, it is a gorgeous, gorgeous morning out there. And if you, when you step out the door, you'll see what I mean. It's in the high 60s, I think, probably.
1: Yeah, 66.
0: What temperature are you dealing with over there, Kim?
1: 66.
0: All right, I don't want to break any news, but you're going to have a great Friday on your hands, no doubt about that.
1: Oh, you mean what temperature is it in the studio or what temperature is it outside?
0: Because
1: it's about 50 degrees in the studio.
0: It is definitely chilly in here. Yeah, I almost hate to complain about that anymore because all my friends who work outside for a living keep reminding me that they play tiny violins every time we complain about how cold it is in here.
1: Ladies do not like to be cold.
0: I know. You have to warn anybody who's coming in here as a guest to wear a sweatshirt, but, you know, that's all right. I'd rather be cold than hot. You can always put extra layers on. That's my approach to it, particularly when you're trying to broadcast in here and concentrate. You don't want to be sweating, for sure. This whole flock thing has blown up overnight, hasn't it?
1: The whole St. Charles County thing?
0: Yeah, I saw that story yesterday afternoon. I went out to the BMW Championship for a little while. In fact, I've got my swag on this morning. I picked up a shirt when I was out there at the merch store. And I started getting texts and phone calls about this when it broke. And we're going to get Joe Brazel on here a little later in the 8 o'clock hour to talk about it, because they apparently banned flock in St. Charles County, but they haven't done away with license plate readers. And I think there's an important distinction there, right? Flock is one company that follows you when you drive around and collects your license plate information. It's not the only company that does it, because I thought I heard Kurt Frizz yesterday, the chief out there, say that there's another company that they also contract with that does license plate reading. And my quick take on this, my hot take, is that we have a little bit of hysteria, I think, when it comes to these license plate readers. I'm starting to believe that. I think there is a role for them. I think what happened in St. Charles County, my first take on that is, what happened in St. Charles County is a great example of the system working, because they caught the person that was abusing it and they took immediate action. Are these things going away forever? I'm not convinced that they are.
1: Well, how many?
0: To me, it's almost like data centers. I think there's a little bit of hysteria pushback against data centers. And somebody pointed out this to me yesterday. Don't want to make anybody mad this early on a Friday morning, that golf courses use 20 to 30% more water than a data center. And nobody's out there demanding to know about the cost of that extra use of water on a golf course, or how it affects the community. Nobody brings that up, but they do bring it up when it comes to data centers. So I think there, some people take it a little bit too far in their concern over this. Not that I want to be tracked everywhere. I think it should be tightly regulated from the chief right on down as to who can access it. But if they're looking for the guy that carjacked my child, I want the police to have that tool available to them.
1: How many other departments, though, would have done what St. Charles County did, which is said, okay, we're just going to stop using them?

0: like the investigations going on in some of these other states, even where some of the officers have been arrested. Because remember, this was not an officer. This was a civilian employee is how the person was described. We don't know their specific role, but we know they're with the department in some capacity.
1: Right.
0: But
1: and no longer with the
0: no longer. They were put on unpaid leave and then they resigned. But how many other departments do you think would actually make the decision to just up and say, we're done?
1: Well, I don't know. I mean, I do think, again, I think there's a distinction there that they're not done with license plate readers. They're done with Flock. And I don't know. I mean, I think ultimately what we're going to need to do is get Chief Frizz on here and let him explain the difference there.
0: Well, because weren't they using Flock in part for that too?
1: They were, but there are also other companies that do license plate reading. And
0: so why would you need Flock?
1: I don't know.
0: Just additional cameras? They had 28 of them they were
1: Flock,
0: using.
1: Flock is a private company.
0: Right.
1: And the city contracted with them for those cameras you were talking about. They also have access to cameras that don't necessarily belong to the city. Like, if a neighborhood has a Flock camera at the front of their neighborhood that the homeowners association paid for, they share that data. They can choose to share that data with the police. So there's still access to license plate readers. Maybe that there was an issue with that particular contract. Those are questions I don't have answers to, but I think it's something that we need to talk through here before just automatically deciding that because of this one incident that all Flock cameras are bad, all license plate readers are bad. And there may be, I know there's the libertarian out there among us who is going to say that they are all bad because they're an invasion of your privacy. And if you're driving around doing nothing wrong, there's no reason why some system needs to be tracking your goings and comings. And as long as we're sure that's not what it's being used for and the guidelines are in place, I think what happened in St. Charles County reached its investigative conclusion very quickly, fired the offender, and took steps to make sure that's not going to happen again.
0: Well, and keep in mind, this was an audit tool that was just implemented not that long ago. That's how it was designed to do. So it was January 1st of this year where it goes through and it automatically scans for questionable searches. Otherwise, it wouldn't have caught this. So think about how many situations there have been probably before this was implemented. I'm not just talking about St. Charles County. I'm talking about nationwide where this has been misused. Anything good, you're going to have... there's always the bad apples. It's like any profession. You have some wackadoodle who is going to do something that makes everyone start to question the entire industry.
1: Yep. I agree. We're going to have more of that discussion a little bit later. In fact, we've got Congressman Eric Burleson coming on today. He wants to talk about data centers and Flock cameras. And then we're going to get County Councilman Joe Brazel on here. I believe I read a post yesterday, a press release from the Conservative Freedom Caucus, they call it now, from the Missouri Senate, where Nick Schroer is talking about maybe a Flock ban in the state of Missouri. And I don't know. I want to talk through that with him. I think that you can overreact to these things. There's got to be some good use coming from that. I mean, ultimately, people can also abuse their ability to call in a license plate for a law enforcement officer, and there are restrictions on that. I don't think you can just take that tool away from our law enforcement.
0: It's hard because you're opening... I have mixed feelings about this because you're opening the gate.
1: Yeah,
0: so once you say, okay, we can do this, then where is the line? You just keep pushing the goalpost farther and farther and farther. And that's, I think, the concern from people is, okay, we need to like draw a hard line in the sand here and say, this is where it needs to stop.
1: I got to say, the text line always comes through. 314-241-9797. Here's the latest comment on the text line. The phone I have literally tracks my bowel movements, and people are worried about Flock, LOL. Thank you. Comment of the day from the 714. I appreciate that. Oh, that's good stuff. All right. We're going to get Jim Carafano on later. Perfect timing for that with some of the new economic sanctions that are out against Iran. Is it making a difference? I mentioned Eric Burleson. Trey Gowdy is going to join us. this morning in the 8 o'clock hour. Of course, he has his own show on Fox on the weekends. He's got one of the most famous hairdos on the Fox News network. And last time I had Trey on, he and I were talking about Lindsey Graham, as I remember. So because he's from South Carolina, he served in the Congress there and worked with Graham. I wonder what his thoughts are on Darlene Graham. There's a video out this morning. I know people pile on because of her questionable debate performance the other day. But there is a clip out this morning where a reporter is starting to interview Darlene Graham. And her handler, you can hear her handler lean over to the reporter and say, "Nothing too difficult."
0: Oh.
1: And I'm afraid that is going to do more damage to her, the candidate, than anything she did or didn't say or know about, you know, U.S.-China relations during the debate the other night. So we'll get into all that here. And we got Trey Gowdy on, and we can talk to him about it as well a little bit later. Now, I've gone a little long in this segment on a Friday morning, so I think what we'll do is get to our top stories at the top of the next segment. We'll get to our break and our national anthem.

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1: Good morning to you. We look good at this hour. Quiet through North County. Pretty much quiet throughout the area. Looking good on eastbound 70, 6440. And it's quiet on the Illinois side as well. So we are off to a good start. If something comes up, I will let you know. I'm Sue Thomas with traffic on 97.1 FM Talk, St. Louis Conservative.

All right. When we had to make a decision before we were moving into our house, the one we currently live in, about the flooring, obviously it's easier to get flooring done before you move the furniture in. But they deal with this all the time. So in my other house, we had new carpeting put in upstairs that included the bedrooms. And there we're already living there. It doesn't matter to Michaels. They've got great crews that are going to get in and get your furniture professionally moved out of the way while they install the carpet, get everything put back in place. It was a smooth operation in both cases. And when we needed to get the flooring in before the furniture arrived, they got it done quickly. They got it done right, and they got it done right on time. And we got the furniture moved in afterwards. The floors were already installed. It was perfect. You're going to have the same experience. Three great locations, two in St. Charles County there in Old Town St. Peters and Darden Prairie, one in West St. Louis County off of Olive, or they will bring samples right to your house. Tell them Mark Cox sent you. Go to their website today to igotfloor.com.

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1: But we got to win the general election. That should be the goal, and everyone needs to be rowing in that direction. But instead, they're too busy doing these fights and trying to take out Democrats.
2: Yeah, what are they worried about there, huh? The Democrats are worried that the DSA people aren't rowing in the same direction as them because they've upset them in several primaries. The Dems have got a big problem on their hands with that group.
3: If Florida wasn't safe, how come even the lockdown governors and mayors were coming here to vacation and to party and to do all that? Pritzker, AOC, they were all down here, right?
2: Yeah, it's true. That is Ron DeSantis there. His voice sounds a little gravelly today. Maybe he's been yelling or something. I don't know. He says AOC and Pritzker came to Florida to party during COVID.
4: Tellerico, in another way, is generating excitement because, you know, he's got new ideas. He actually talks about God, and a lot of these Republicans are mad that he's talking about God, which I don't get.
2: What happened to John Kasich? Did he suffer some sort of traumatic brain injury? That guy used to be a Republican, and now he's as bad as Adam Kinzinger. I just don't get it. Whoops. You know what? I'm not going to take the blame for this. Somebody had turned off the sound on my computer before I got here this morning. So here we go.
5: When it comes to sports and culture and that overlap, and when I can't explore that area, and I think a lot of readers are really starving for common sense in a lot of those areas, I just didn't feel like, you know, I could do what I was hired to do anymore.
2: Yeah. How about that? How about that, Kim? Kim and I, for years now, obviously as recovering journalists, have talked about the fact that media bias comes in many forms, and part of it is what they won't report on, right? I mean, that's the institutional bias in a lot of these large media organizations is that they cover stories that reflect their worldview, and they won't cover anything that doesn't. Anything that counters their narrative, they just ignore and they act like it's not happening. You see it every day in the mainstream media. What's pretty rare, though, is to see a journalist with the balls to walk away. That's Matt Calkins you were listening to there. For the last 11 years, he's been an award-winning sports columnist for the Seattle newspaper. And he went to a WNBA game in Seattle, and he found a protest outside where there were women supporting Sophie Cunningham. And he interviewed two of the girls, and he wrote a profile on them because both of them, as high schoolers, had lost competitive events in their sports to men. And he wrote the article, and he submitted it to his editors. And 6 days later, they got back to him and said, "We're not running this." Because it went against the narrative that trans women are women, and they were not going to run it in a major Seattle newspaper. They would not run that opinion.
6: Kind of interesting, because sometimes people just want something for people to click on, almost like rage bait. So I'm a little surprised that they didn't run it, only for that reason. But I've certainly been in that position where I've asked to cover something or said, hey, we should be doing this, we should be doing that, and or interviewing this person, and they didn't want me to do it. But that happened that happened to KMOV and other stations I worked at.
2: Yeah, well, I mean, they'll tell you that they're, I mean, the point of journalism school, of studying to be a broadcast journalist or a newspaper reporter, either one, is, and this is one thing I fought back against at Channel 4 too, when they would tell you, when you do your story, you need to be advocating for someone. You need to be investigating something. That was the brand. And if it didn't fit that, they didn't always want to cover those stories. So listen to Matt Calkins, a longtime sports, who's already been offered a job, by the way, with Clay Travis has already offered him a job, but he quit when they turned down this story. He quit. Listen.
5: Well, basically, I tried to write a column through the eyes of two student athletes

0: who were kind of speaking out against you know, biological males in girls slash women's sports. And I submitted this column a couple Fridays ago to my editors, and this was kind of on the heels of a rally outside of Climate Pledge Arena where girls were supporting Sophie Cunningham and her stance on this issue. And you know, basically 6 days went by and they said, oh, we're looking at it. Let me give it to this editor. This editor is going to have a talk with the top two editors. And 6 days later, they decided it wasn't going to run.
1: And he quit.
2: It's interesting because I think you make a good point that when you would sit in those editorial meetings, they would say, okay, well, how will we balance the story? So you'd always hear the whole story would be wrapped around one, as they call it, a central compelling character. And then usually at the end of the tag, you'd say, we reached out to the other side and we haven't heard back.
1: Yeah.
2: So they would play both sides. You're right. I think where media gets really biased is the fact they just, it's by omission.
1: Omission.
2: They, like, for example, like the pro-life marches that they have here in St. Louis. I think when I emceed the one last year, I saw one outlet there. One. And it was probably a 20-second story versus something else like a BLM rally. If they had one here downtown, it'd be what we call a package, which would be a minute 30.
1: Yes.
2: And that just, that is exactly the way that local news does it.
1: It exists everywhere, and the bias goes to the top. I don't know that there's any organization that's free of it these days. I don't. You see it for yourself, but this is a great example. Now, this guy will end up, he's very smart to have done this because, like I said, he's already gotten job offers. And he'll go to work and continue doing what he was always doing. But he's like, hey, I'm not generally political. I'd rather go cover the, you know, Seattle Mariners outfielder and who they're playing tomorrow. But this seemed like a good story to me, and we're covering the story anyway. And the editors said no, and I'm like, this is not what I signed up for. And he walked away. Good for him. We're back with Kim on a Whim in just a minute.

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2: CEO of Strategic Wealth Partners says investors now see crude oil prices remaining elevated.
3: We've actually changed our investment positioning to assume $80+ oil for the foreseeable future now. And one of the things we've done is, you know, when it comes to the stock selection, that we integrate into our portfolios, we own Union Pacific Railroad, because what we're seeing happen right now is you are seeing less freight move via truck on the highways because the cost of diesel is so high, and more freight is now moving via railroad.
2: Also today, S&P Global reports on how the economy's service sector and manufacturing are holding up this month. That's your Fox Business Report. I'm Ginny Coselda, invested in you.
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7: Well, it's pretty quiet out there at this hour. Now, there's either some, it looks like maybe some road work or an incident. This is northbound 55, really close to Highway M. It looks like it's just a little bit north of there, kind of by Imperial Main. And they've got the right lane blocked. And it's causing just a little bit of a slowdown in that area. But other than that, we look fine, and it's quiet throughout the area. Now, listen, crews are going to close eastbound 6440. All lanes, they're going to completely shut it down at 5 o'clock tomorrow morning, and this will be between Jefferson and 6th Street. And they're going to be doing some bridge repairs. They've got sign work to do, drainage work, removing debris, all kinds of stuff. But it will be done well before the Savannah Bananas game tomorrow night at 7, and there'll be a detour posted. Again, eastbound 6440 will be completely shut down from Jefferson to 6th Street starting at 5 a.m., so they're going to do it 5 a.m. until 2:30 tomorrow. There's a detour in place. They'll essentially just take you southbound on Jefferson to eastbound 44. I'm Sue Thomas with Traffic, 97.1 FM Talk, St. Louis Conservative.
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0: to help try to get that person reelected. Does that not seem absolutely asinine to you?
1: It does, that they're using public funds for it, to be quite honest with you.
0: I didn't know until yesterday that in several cities across the country, that is completely legal. Hit it, Ethan.
2: Your donation to our campaign is more critical right now than ever before. Let me explain. Thanks to LA's Supermatch program, every qualified donation from Los Angeles residents is matched 6 to 1 by the city.
1: 6 to 1. So if you donate $20 to Karen Bass's campaign as a citizen of LA, they'll give you $120?
0: That's how it works. And this is your, again, if this were where you were living, this would be your tax dollars. So it's not like you can say, actually, you know what? I don't support Karen Bass, so therefore I wouldn't like my money to be used as part of this match program. Doesn't work like that. And it's not like Los Angeles is the only city where this is going on. It's also happening in Berkeley and Evanston, Illinois.
1: All big liberal cities. Evanston, yep, is where Northwestern University is, just north of Chicago. Very affluent suburb of Chicago. And crazy liberal.
0: Okay, so this, by the way, this whole matching program in the city of Los Angeles is not new. This was set in motion back in 1990, but then they increased it. They expanded it to the 6 to 1 match in 2019. But what's so ironic to me about this whole thing is one of the reasons why they say that this is necessary is because they want to make the local residents feel like they can have an impact. They say they want to amplify the small contributions from residents, those donors, instead of the reliance on the large donors. Now, what do the Democrats happen to do when it comes to, like, for example, Amendment 3? A lot of those are large donations from out-of-state groups, out-of-state people who have nothing to do with Missouri, aside from the fact that they have a reason to want, in this case, abortion to remain legalized.
1: Yeah,
0: it's so funny to me that that's one of the reasons that they want to do this.
1: I've heard of this before, and obviously, as you stated, the idea is to give the average Joe an opportunity to do some basic fundraising, and then the city would throw money on top of that. Usually, it's a match. Like if somebody donates $20, then this fund would give you $20 for your campaign. Of course, you have to expect places like LA to supersize it, right, to make it 6 times. But the irony of that is, it's if I'm the taxpayer living in LA, it's my money. Here's my question, and this would be the only way I would even ever think that there was anything legitimate to this. Did this go on the ballot, or was this something the liberal city council decided on?
0: That's what I wondered. Like back in 1990 when this whole thing was set in motion or then expanded in 2019,
1: right,
0: did anybody get a vote on this?
1: It seems to me like a huge waste of taxpayer money. You either, to me, it's no different than a community having to subsidize a business to come in and work. Like I've never been a big fan of TIF financing, tax increment financing, because it allows the developer to keep part of the tax revenue that would have gone back to the community out of any development. In my opinion, if it's economically viable, somebody will build it. And if it's not, they won't. And if you have to give taxpayer money to somebody to lure them in to do a business somewhere, that's bad economic policy, in my opinion. Mm-hmm. Now, the Chesterfield Valley is littered with TIFs. I mean, half the businesses there have been given tax increment financing, and it's been done in a lot of places around the area, and I think there's some limits on it now. But how's this any different?
0: This is like those of us who are pro-life not wanting our tax money to be spent on Planned Parenthood. Why would we as pro-lifers want to be giving to an organization that is advocating, and its pretty much entire business model is on murdering children, murdering babies? So why should I have to support somebody, some candidate, not of my choosing, who's like think about this, like think if there was like a democratic socialist like Zohran Mamdani, and I don't know if this thing is going on in New York City, I didn't see that anywhere, but let's just for argument's sake say that it was. That would mean that you moved to New York City because your family goes there or your job moves there, maybe that wasn't your first choice, but you go there for whatever reason,
1: right?
0: And then your money is now going for a democratic socialist candidate who wants to tax you up the wazoo and do all these terrible things that would hurt you and your family.
1: And their argument will be,

0: But Kim, it's such a small percentage of our budget. It really doesn't matter.
1: I don't want a single cent of my tax money going for something like that. And that's where it really comes down to principle. It's not about the actual dollar amount. It's about principle.
0: So it makes me wonder if Karen Bass is facing a little more trouble than we think from the socialist who's running against her.
1: Ramen.
0: in this runoff.
1: Yeah.
0: Because for her to feel like she needs to go out and keep soliciting those donations, she must feel like that's going to be a tough race for her. She's seen these DSA candidates elsewhere win.
1: I guess. When I Googled it, it said when it comes to these 6-1 match programs, it says candidates typically must meet specific threshold requirements, such as collecting a minimum number of small local contributions and agreeing to strict overall spending limits before qualifying for public matching funds. It also says that there are limits placed on the maximum individual contribution amount eligible for the match. So, for example, it's saying it's $257 per contributor in Los Angeles. Very random number. It's wild to me when you, it's like there's just so much of our tax money that's spent in a way that we would not agree with and that it just flies under the radar, you know, and if no one sheds light on it, we just kind of go about our day not realizing how much money is being wasted or, I believe, being misused.
0: Yeah, I would agree with that. They do this in Illinois, not just in Evanston. They have fair election funds all over the place in Illinois.
1: It says it requires only $2 per resident per year to function, to create this pool of money, I guess, where they can use to match it. Yeah. And it says, this is the Illinois one, candidates who opt in cannot accept contributions over $500 from a single donor. But if they're matching it 6-1 and someone's donating, what, $499? That's a lot of money. They're really going to match that? Not match, you 6-1 match it.
0: I think in a lot of these cases, too, because the presidential candidates, to some extent, can do this, or they can reject it, because if they agree to it, it limits the amount of money they can raise if they agree to it. So nobody ever agrees to it anymore, because they're going to get so many donations from these PACs and from outside money, I should say, or donations to PACs that support them with outside money. This is why the Democrats hate Citizens United decisions so much, because they feel like it lets too much money into politics. And they say that, and then they spend, what did I tell you, $16 million on Alexander Vindman in Florida, and he loses to a DSA candidate who raised less than $1 million. So you can't really argue. It's hard to argue with what happened down there. I don't know. That's crazy. Good luck, Karen Bass. You've almost developed your socialist utopia in L.A., it sounds like. Just nuts. All right, coming up here in just a couple minutes, I got to do something really fun yesterday. I got to go out and cover I got to go out and watch the BMW Championship out at Belle Reve. And I'll talk about that when we come back.
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3: We've got a jam on northbound 55. It's because the right lane blocked. It's reported as an accident, but it looks to me like it may be road work. It's just so dark, it's difficult to tell. But it's an incident on northbound 55, and it's just north of Highway M. So they've got the right lane blocked, and if you're traveling in that area, it's just before Imperial Main. It's caused a delay, maybe back to Highway M, close to it. But that's it for this hour. Other than that, we are quiet throughout the area, both the Missouri and Illinois sides both. So not a bad start, unless you're a 55 driver that's coming in from down south. 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

0: was a bad dude.
1: Yes, indeed. All right, welcome back. Kevin and I are in the break here. We're just discussing this Meghan Markle, Prince Harry thing that they're moving back to England. Did you see that?
2: Yeah, well, we don't know why, though, right?
1: No, nobody knows why, but always remember that the Heritage Foundation sued the Department of Homeland Security to crack down on the Duke of Sussex immigration file because he lied on his immigration papers, where it asks if you were ever had substance abuse. And of course, he dabbled in his own book. He admitted dabbling in cocaine, cannabis, and psychedelic mushrooms. And their argument is that that should have been considered the fact that he lied on his immigration papers. Now, some people may claim that's not a big deal.
2: It's probably
1: but,
2: not.
1: But it's still, it's never been addressed. It's stalled in court right now. And I wonder if maybe that was coming close to some sort of conclusion. Because Lord knows that's going to be an awkward get together when they move back over there. Are they going to be allowed to live in you know, state housing again?
2: Well, they no, I don't think so. Didn't they cut off all ties?
1: I thought they did. But I almost can't believe they're going to move them back over there and not move them into one of those empty castles they've got.
2: And here's the other thing. Would Harry and Meghan even want to live in that? I feel like they're very much the couple. They want to do their own thing and they don't want to adhere to. I mean, that would be, it sounds, I think when people watch the royal wedding, they think, oh my, girls at least are thinking, oh my gosh, that would be amazing. And, you know, you get to have all these nice dresses and all these things. And you realize what their schedule's like and how little freedom they have. And you come to the realization that that would actually suck.
3: You think they're going to pass up a castle?
2: Yeah, no, no. I think that they would because they have enough money to be able to afford a nice home. I think they would trade the castle living for a nice home, a decent home that allows them to do their own thing.
1: The New York Post is one of several outlets that have covered this, and I could actually care less about the whole thing, but I did think it was interesting. It claims that they, among other things, met with Gavin Newsom to discuss getting Meghan Markle appointed to Kamala Harris's empty Senate seat when she when she became vice president. Now, her camp denies that, but there's reporting on that and that they met with Biden in the Oval Office or tried to for some reason. So I could, anyway, but who cares? I quit caring about him in about 1776.
2: Yeah, but I bet you that people would actually vote for her. Seriously,
1: for Meghan
2: Markle? Yes, because she has a name and people like her. Oh, I mean, there's plenty of people who don't like her, but enough people in Los Angeles, I bet, would like her.
1: Well, regardless, let me tell you what I did yesterday. It was a lot of fun. I think Reardon must have been out there too because he was off air yesterday. Sue Thomas probably knows the answer to that. I got to go out to the BMW championship yesterday. I got a media credential to go out there just to cover it. And I don't know. You know, I said yesterday, I pointed out the fact that professional golf events, the place was packed. So Thursday is the first round of the four rounds, Thursday, Friday, Saturday, and then it

0: culminates Sunday with whoever's in the lead, there's over $20 million at stake in this purse. And even yesterday, like, we got to the 15th hole, and at that point, Scottie Scheffler was on about number 12, I think, and we waited until his group came through, and there was a mass of people following Scottie Scheffler, who's like the number one golfer in the world. So we got to watch him on his approach to 15. We got to watch him tee off at 16.
1: I heard he wasn't feeling well and did not have a good game yesterday.
0: He did not have a good game. He's near the bottom of the pack right now, but he's been at the bottom of the pack before and come roaring back. So we'll see. The weather was perfect yesterday. It was a little bit of a breeze. But I only bring that up to say that, as I pointed out, it's a spectacle. And it's not nearly as enjoyable to me to watch it in person as it is to watch it on TV. It's just easier because they can flip to different cameras and you see them tee off. You see where the ball lands. Like if we were seated at the on the green at 16 or at 15, I should say. And, you know, when they hit from way down there, unless it's the approach shot to the green, you don't see where the ball lands. You just see them coming, walking towards you. So if you want to see all of it, you'd have to be down at the tee box, watch them hit, and then walk at a rapid pace up the course to get to see the second shot, and then try to get up to the green before they hit the button. Anyway, it was fun to be out there just to experience it, the atmosphere. Lots of sunburnt people yesterday who were walking around. You could grab a cold beer. They had plenty of food. They had food trucks out there. I got to tell you, the PGA does this right, man. It's just a smooth operation. It was fantastic to watch how they do this. And they've transformed Bellerive. It doesn't look anything like it normally looks with all the grandstands and everything they've got
1: built. I heard they built a cafe like right in the middle of it.
0: The shirts, the merch. There were people going out there just to buy merch. And I walked in. The first shirt I came across was a golf shirt like this. It was $119. I didn't pay that for this one. I went to the cheaper end of the building. But they have Lululemon BMW golf shirts out there.
1: Oh, my gosh.
0: And they had a Lululemon pullover that said BMW on it. It was $229 or something like that.
1: Not worth it.
0: People are spending a ton of money to have something that says BMW on it, as Mark wears his BMW shirt today. So, anyway, I got suckered in on that one for sure. If you get to go out there, you're going to have a great time. I'll tell you that. They got the parking thing wasn't bad. They've got it figured out with the shuttles. We'll be back in just a minute. Stay tuned.

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3: The U.S. Army Corps of Engineers chartered the flight. I'm Dave Anthony, Fox News, and two of its employees are among the eight people killed when a small plane crashed in western Alaska. It had taken off from Anchorage.
4: Went down near Cape Newenham Long-Range Radar Site Airport, about 450 miles west of Anchorage. The site is part of a network of remote radar stations monitoring aircraft in and around Alaska's airspace. The NTSB is investigating.
3: That's Fox's Ted Lindner. A long deployment finally ending for 5,000 sailors and Marines on the USS Abraham Lincoln. Finally heading home after more than 270 days at sea and much publicized reports of mental strain on the crew and worsening conditions on the ship and other aircraft carrier replacing the Lincoln. As President Trump ratchets up financial pressure on Iran with what he calls an economic D-Day. As nuclear and Strait of Hormuz talks remain stalled, the president went on WABC radio again, insisting he had to take action on Iran, telling his ex-lawyer Michael Cohen's show,
5: "They were exactly 2 weeks away from having a nuclear weapon, and that's why I had to do it, because you cannot let them have that kind of a weapon."
3: A New York woman is behind bars. Jessica Bowie is accused of converting to Islam and then plotting an ISIS-inspired terror attack. Fox's Gernal Scott reports the target was the state capitol in Albany.
6: U.S. Attorney John Sarcone said Bowie is charged with providing material support to ISIS.
7: This defendant was radicalized online and spread messages of hate and violence.
6: FBI special agent in charge in Albany, Craig Tremoroli, quoted Bowie's intent to take down the building
8: and kill the senators while they are meeting. I want them to lose a lot of important documents as well.
3: There's damage to clean up after storms hit the Mid-Atlantic and East Coast. One person killed in Virginia in a lightning strike. A tornado caused destruction in Dover, Delaware. Another twister did some damage on New York's Long Island, and flooding in New Jersey led to drivers needing water rescues. 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
12: 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Our time is 6:03, starting out the morning at 66 degrees. Here's what's making headlines on this Friday, August 21st. St. Charles County Police say they'll stop using flock cameras after a civilian employee was caught misusing the system. The police chief says the employee admitted to using the system for an inappropriate non-law enforcement purpose after a new audit tool flagged the searches. The employee was put on unpaid leave before resigning. Now, all 28 flock cameras St. Charles County Police were using have been covered with bags. Oakville in South St. Louis County is now at the center of a murder-suicide investigation. Police were called to a home in the 3000 block of Cambridge View Court around 4:30 Thursday afternoon for a welfare check. Police believe a man shot a woman and then killed himself. At this point, no other information has been released. One of 3 members St. Louis County Executive Sam Page appointed to the Regional Tourism Board Thursday turns out is its former leader who was pushed out by the same board 2 years ago. The Post-Dispatch reports former Explore St. Louis president Kitty Ratcliffe has been tapped to fill one of the 3 spots on the board. Ratcliffe retired 10 months before her contract was up amid criticism from

0: some board members about going more than $40 million over budget on the convention center expansion. In sports, Cardinals have another series win under their belt after beating the Reds 10-9 yesterday. The Cards' long road trip continues, playing the Phillies tonight at 5:40. City SC faces Houston Dynamo at home tomorrow. That kickoff for that match, 7:30. Day two of the BMW Championship going on today at Bellerive Country Club. Rory McIlroy tied for first right now. That'll continue tomorrow, and then it'll wrap up on Sunday. 66 degrees now on this Friday morning, 6:05. I'm Kim Zainant for 97.1 FM Talk. 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
2: Well, thank you for letting me know on the text line. Northbound 55, this is north of Highway M. We've got flashing lights on the scene. Well, now that the sun is up and somebody drove by to tell me what's up, it's a wrecker that's righting a tractor trailer that had overturned. So they've got the right lane and the right shoulder blocked. And if you're traveling in that area, you will encounter a delay. It's not the end of the world kind of delay, but it's a brief one. And then things open up and look fine into downtown. Now, other than that, we really have been quiet this morning. And that's Missouri and Illinois sides both. 44 looks good, eastbound 70, 6440, and quiet on the Illinois side despite all the road work. I'm Sue Thomas with traffic on 97.1 FM Talk, St. Louis Conservative.
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3: It's a beautiful August morning and a beautiful August day across St. Louis. Plenty of sunshine, 88 tonight, partly to mostly clear, maybe a spot thunderstorm toward morning. Tough to find. 69 Saturday, a spot early morning thunderstorm. Otherwise, it's a gorgeous day, partly to mostly sunny and 86. Spectacular on Sunday, sunny and 83. 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Chief Meteorologist Dave Murray.
0: We're starting out this Friday morning, 66 degrees. It is a really, really nice morning. 6:07 right now. Hey, you can take the Mark Cox Morning Show with you wherever you go. 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
2: All right, good morning to you. Welcome in the 21st day of the month here, and it is a Friday. Hopefully you've got some opportunity to get out and enjoy it today. It looks like a gorgeous day. I don't know, Kim, twist me. I may have to twist my arm, but I may have to go see Dr. Green again.
3: Yeah.
2: I can't golf right now, but I can go watch golf, which is the next best thing.
3: Is it? See, I'm just not into golf. It doesn't sound fun to
2: me. Well, I mean, it's like anything else where you're watching somebody who is at the peak of their performance career, right? It's like watching, a Michael Jordan or a LeBron James or what, somebody like that who is the best of the best. It's like going to see Caitlin Clark. If she's in town, you might want to go get a ticket to it, even if you don't go watch the WNBA. Because, you know, I got to watch Scottie Scheffler yesterday. Woodland, I think, was one of the guys that was golfing. I missed McIlroy and some of the others who were out there earlier in the day. But to have played the game as poorly as I do and to watch these guys from 180 or 200 yards away put the ball within 3 or 4 feet of the pin, it's just mind-boggling to me. I don't know how they do it. I've never been able to do it, and it's just a joy to watch. Even when they tee off, I mean, some of these guys are hitting the ball 330, 340 yards with their tee shot. I mean, on a 450-yard par four, it's no wonder they're getting birdies and, you know, the occasional eagle.
3: I don't know what a birdie or an eagle
2: are. Because they're smacking the ball.
3: I just know it's
2: below par.
3: I know it's a thing. I've heard the term.
2: Let's say it's a par four and you get a three.
3: So it's a what? It's a birdie?
2: It's a birdie.
3: So anything under par is a birdie.
2: Yeah. Yeah.
3: Okay.
2: If I'm shooting birds, it's with a shotgun. That's about how that goes.
3: Ba-da-bum-tsh.
2: So the BMW Championship's going on. You know, honestly, I went out there there were lots of people out there yesterday. I went in off 141 in Conway Road because I had media parking, which is a little bit closer to the event. But even then, traffic wasn't bad. Now, it'll probably get a little heavier. Maybe today, Saturday, Sunday, since you're getting close. I mean, I'm sure it's a sellout on Saturday and Sunday.
3: I heard it was.
2: But they're parking people out in St. Charles at the Family Arena and bringing them in on big luxury buses. It's really a smooth system they've got worked out. So hopefully people are doing that. I've chased Paco off now talking about sports off the top. But what a great day. What a great weather weekend we have presented to the PGA here in town.
3: Yeah, isn't that funny? You were saying whenever we have these golf events, it seems to be nice weather.
2: And whenever it's the Fair and Air Show out in Chesterfield, it's 110 degrees. One of my police friends pointed that out to me because he often works those events. He's like, I don't know what it is, man. When these golf tournaments come to town, we do it right here in St. Louis. The timing is good. Middle of August. Who knew it was going to be 60 degrees on August 21st? Lots to get to here for you. We're going to get to St. Louis Morning Brief. A couple of big stories. The mayor is at odds suddenly with her police chief again. I got some thoughts on that. We'll cover that for you. The flock cameras are making headlines around the country, to be honest, but also locally now, where St. Charles County has apparently fired somebody over abuse of the system, and they put a ban on at least one of the companies that's providing that flock coverage. And I think that's a little controversial. We'll chat about that a little later. We're going to have Joe Brazelon, the county councilman out in St. Charles, to talk about that. We've got Congressman Eric Burleson on at 7:35. He's going to talk about flock cameras, maybe and

0: data centers. So we'll find out what he thinks about the whole thing. So plenty to get to. Right now, Ethan, let's go ahead and get to those top stories, please.
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2: It's easier to get an AR-15 in the United States than it is to get an abortion.
0: Did you know that, Kim? That you have to apparently go through the FBI nationally and get a background check to get an abortion. Did you know that?
3: Oh,
0: I thought
3: yeah,
0: you could just walk in and they were happy to take your money.
3: I think they are.
0: I wish gun stores were like that, but it's not. And we have a constitutional right. A constitutional right to buy guns, and it's still very difficult. And you do not have a constitutional right to murder your child.
4: And let me be clear, ICE needs to be abolished because the organization is completely corrupt. It's staffed by thugs. And that's why I was the first in this race to say that they need to be prosecuted as well.
0: How about that? Seth Moulton, he's running for office, big Democrat. He wants to abolish the people who are taking criminals off the streets and finding missing children. And then he wants to prosecute any of them who arrested any illegals that Seth Moulton didn't like. These people are dangerous.
5: Under the crooked Joe Biden administration, the spirit of innovation that built America was under serious attack like never before.
0: There you have it. That's the president talking yesterday about Biden's economy and how it's still killing us with his 20% inflation that's never gone away. So prices are higher, and they're blaming Donald Trump for it. Imagine that. Other than gas prices, a lot of that is squarely on the shoulders of demented Joe Biden.
6: Nothing too difficult here. All right. Beautiful. So yesterday during the debate, Representative...
0: Did you hear that? Listen right at the beginning of this. Pot that music down for us, Ethan, so people can hear. Listen carefully right here.
6: Nothing too difficult here.
0: Nothing too difficult here. This is a handler for Darlene Graham, who's running for Lindsey Graham's seat in the United States Senate from South Carolina. And one of her staff members said to the reporter before they started the interview, nothing too difficult here. This bothers me for a whole lot of reasons, not the least of which is they tripped her up the other night in the Greta Van Susteren and asked her about her position on Taiwan and China, and she had no idea what the hell Greta Van Susteren was talking about. And yet she wants to be one of the two United States senators from South Carolina. I'm all for feeling good and patting ourselves on the back that we nominated Lindsey Graham's sister to the Senate here to fill in for him for a few months. That's a nice tribute to him. She can't do much damage in 6 months, but in 6 years, she could. Her lack of knowledge, that basically means she'd be the figurehead and somebody else would be running the administration. It's another Biden situation, in my opinion.
3: Well, and here's the thing. So I feel like her answer in the debate the other day when she said, look, I'll be honest, you know, I'm not a polished politician. I don't really know much about foreign policy. I feel like she's trying to play the card of I'm not some, you know, career politician and trying to be relatable. But that is not the kind of relatability that you want. The other thing that kind of bothers me is that it looks like, at least Fox News is reporting, that President Trump is kind of throwing his support behind her.
0: He was already endorsed.
3: That's a mistake. I do worry, I'll be honest, that Trump is doing that because A, she's got the Graham last name, so he's doing it because he thinks that that's the right move because she's related to Lindsey Graham, and that maybe he feels like she doesn't know anything, so he will be able to control might be a harsh word, but have more say in, she's more willing to kind of do what Trump wants. I don't know. I do have a little bit of a concern of that. I don't like that Trump has just automatically thrown his support behind her. And if she has enough of these flops, it's not going to look good for Trump.
0: I agree. I was a little disappointed when I saw that the president's going there to campaign for her today against Ralph Norman, who truly is a conservative and has been in Congress for a while. I would not be surprised to see an upset in this race. However, saying that, I don't know what the internal polling is showing, and I'm not sure the president would go there and stake his reputation on it. This primary, I think, is the 28th, so it's coming up at the end of next week, maybe next Thursday or something, when this when they're having their primary. It's for the end of April or August, for the end of August. I don't know. We'll see. I was a little surprised. What I did find out earlier is guess where J.D. Vance is going today? Back to our hometown.
3: Oh, really?
0: He is going to go back today and visit what used to be called Armco Steel and is now called AK Steel. I think it's still AK. It's the steel mill my father worked for 37 years, and J.D. Vance's grandfather worked there for 40 years. My dad worked for him at one point. I remember him coming home and cussing about Vance. He didn't like him very much. And he's going back there today to Ohio to I guess he's going to visit the plant and walk through it and talk about things like with Granite City Steel across the river here, that a lot of these plants would not be in operation today if not for the support and the tariffs put in place by President Trump, who recognized the strategic importance of having a strong steel industry in this country. When Donald Trump was president the first time, we realized to our horror that if we had to start building warships again, we didn't have an operational plant in the United States, or maybe more than one, that could make the kind of steel you need in heavy steel-plated warships. How are we outsourcing that stuff to the rest of the world? Explain that to me. So I hope that's one of the points Vance makes when he visits AK Steel there in Middletown, Ohio, today. We'll find out more about it. When we come back, we'll get to the St. Louis Morning Brief.
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7: On the roads this morning, it's really one incident that's causing a delay, and it's northbound 55 approaching Imperial, Maine. We had a tractor trailer go off the road yesterday, and it looks to me like they are just getting to write it right now and then get it gone. So there's a wrecker on the scene, right lane, right shoulder blocked. I put it up at Susan 6768 on X if you'd like to see it. And then they will, of course, open everything. So it's just causing a brief delay for northbound 55 drivers. Now, other than that, we look good. And that's really throughout the entire area. Quiet on the Illinois side as well. I'm Sue Thomas with traffic on 97.1 FM Talk, St. Louis Conservative.
0: All right, you heard me talk a bit earlier about what Rhino Shield does, about what Rhino Shield does when it comes to rain on your house. 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
5: 22, and this time check is brought to you by Paramount Men's Medical Center. It looks like St. Charles County has put a hold on flock cameras. I don't know, maybe in the future they just won't, you know, they'll get the flock out of there. We'll see. Kim and Mark will have the details in the St. Louis Morning Brief.
6: St. Louis Morning Brief.
7: Nice, Ethan.
8: Well done. Well played.
7: You should applaud yourself for that one.
8: Yeah.
5: Nice. Nah, I can't.
7: All right. Just like he said, St. Charles County police have decided to scrap the flock cameras. There's 28 of them that county police there were using, and there's now black bags over them. So if you're driving around in that area and you see something like that, that's what's going on. Now, here's what happened leading up to this. Starting January of this year, January 1st, there was some new audit tool that was put in it in the system for flock where it would automatically scan for any questionable searches. And that was what drew the chief's attention to the abnormal pattern of searches for one of these civilian employees. So the chief ordered an internal investigation, and then the employee ended up admitting to, yeah, I used the system for what was described as personal, non-law enforcement purposes.
8: Tracking an ex-boyfriend or a boyfriend.
7: Well, you don't know, but maybe. So the person was put on unpaid leave and ended up resigning. But it is interesting to me that the department decided to just scrap them all together, because there have been police officers who have been arrested in other parts of the country, and I don't know what happened with the flock system there, but it surprises me that the police department decided, all right, because of this, we're just going to be done with it.
8: I don't know. The audit worked, as you pointed out. I think that's important to say. Remember when we had former St. Louis County Police Chief Tim Fitch on a couple weeks ago?
7: Yep.
8: And he talked about the fact that they had these same problems when the Regis system was put in place and you could start running plates. And what did he call the one? They called it data plate or something like that.
7: I can't remember.
8: Where it wasn't unusual when it was being abused that if an officer saw an attractive woman in a car, he'd run her plates and get her personal information. And that's an abuse of the system. And they had to put guidelines in place to stop that. I think that's just what's required here. And, you know, credit to Chief Frizz for reacting so quickly to it.
7: Yeah.
8: The audit system worked. They caught the abuse. And because of some of the other questions about flock, they've shut it down. But importantly, as I heard him explain, it doesn't necessarily mean they're going to stop using license plate readers altogether. Flock is a brand like Band-Aid. There are other companies that make these systems. And maybe the security protocols are a little different. I don't know.
7: Man, Band-Aid, not to change the subject, but Band-Aid and Kleenex have done it right. Because I don't say, hey, I need a tissue. I'm like, I need a Kleenex.
8: I know.
7: A Band-Aid. But you forget that that's actually the brand.
8: It's
7: like
8: the
7: flock cameras have been kind of, it's kind of on that same path of like, this is the camera, it's flock.
8: But it, you know, it makes for some good puns too, as Ethan proved there a minute
7: ago. Yes, it does.
8: So you can have a little bit of fun with it, that's for sure. All right, so I saw this story where the St. Louis mayor is questioning who approved the federal agent surge that's going on in St. Louis right now. The Post-Dispatch headline leads to believe that it's part of the latest tension that she's having with police. She wants to know why she wasn't informed or allowed to have some input before the St. Louis Police Board or the St. Louis Police Department agreed to work with federal authorities for this surge. Well, my question to her, to the mayor, might be, if it reduces crime, what's your issue with it? Well, I'll tell you exactly what her issue with it is here. This is what Kara Spencer said about it. And I'm doing air quotes here for those of you that can't see me on radio if you're not watching on the Window World webcam.

0: this morning. The community has a lot of concern about federal partnerships. And the community needs to know who's making these decisions.
1: Is the community the illegals who are worried that somehow ICE is going to be part of this and pick them up?
0: The community is the blue hair nose ring mafia who wants to abolish ICE. Mm-hmm. So what she's patronizing here would be the lefties, her lefty supporters in the DSA, who don't want any police protection. They'd like to defund the St. Louis police. And you know what? Kudos to Chief Tracy. Now that he's had his hands unbound by having to report directly to the mayor, and the police department is state controlled, he can tell the truth. And as a couple of people told me when he first got hired, he's a cop's cop. And what he wants to do is stop crime. So kudos to the chief for kind of taking the bull by the horns here.
1: But boy, their relationship is getting pretty contentious.
0: It's going to be a little testy, which it needs to be, because she, I think, defund the police given the opportunity.
1: So the other day I was talking about how Walmart's drone delivery service is looking to potentially start doing that in St. Charles City, and I want to say it was Maplewood. Well, now Kirkwood is the latest suburb to be considering this. So officials from that drone company that partners with Walmart had asked Kirkwood's Planning and Zoning Commission on Wednesday for permission to begin construction of this new drone charging and launch station at the Kirkwood Walmart. And it says that this station would allow the company to charge up to 6 drones and keep them ready for deliveries within 4 miles of the store.
0: Didn't one drop into a pool the other day somewhere?
1: In Texas. Well, no, hold on. That wasn't Walmart. Just to clarify, it was Amazon.
2: It was an Amazon drone delivery.
1: How weird to think that we're going to live in a world probably within the next couple of years where it will be pretty regular just to look up and you see one of these drones flying over your house with a box. And then it just drops it in your neighbor's front yard.
0: And it won't be unusual to see an attorney following the drones to wait till one of them drops onto a car so they can sue the hell out of Amazon or Walmart, whoever came up with this cockamamie idea.
1: Well, the drones will probably drop them gentler than some of these people who just chuck the package and then leave.
2: Maybe.
0: But it sure is convenient to order something and get it a few hours later, I gotta tell you. All right, coming up, we'll get you a check of business. We got in other news at 6:45.

0: And on northbound 55, approaching Imperial, Maine, they've got the right lane blocked. A crews had to right a tractor trailer that yesterday kind of tipped over and went off the roadway. So there's a brief delay in that area, and then things open up and look fine. Big construction note for you for the weekend. Crews are going to close all lanes of eastbound 6440 from Jefferson to 6th Street. Now, that's going to start tomorrow from 5 a.m. and run till 2:30. They have a bunch of work to do there. And there's a Savannah Bananas game at 7 tomorrow. They'll have it well done by then. So the road will be open. But there's a detour. They're going to send you south on Jefferson to eastbound 44. Again, that does not start until tomorrow at 5 a.m. This report brought to you by McKelvey Homes. I'm Sue Thomas with traffic. 97.1 FM Talk, St. Louis Conservative.
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0: If you missed this story earlier and you're just now tuning in, I had talked about this Seattle Times sports columnist who quit this week. Just quit, submitted his resignation because he wrote an article on a couple of girls who had shown up at a pro-Sophie Cunningham protest outside of the arena there in Seattle. By the way, Kim, when I played his soundbite earlier, did you hear what they called the arena in Seattle?
1: Yeah, but I don't remember what it
0: Climate was. Pledge Arena is the name of the politically correct stupid name of the arena in Seattle. That's how far left they are up there. So the Seattle newspaper, this guy writes this article. I printed it off this morning. This is the title of the article, and the newspaper refused to run it because it didn't want to give any credibility to people who follow science. Here's the headline. Agreeing with Sophie Cunningham's stance doesn't make you transphobic. This was the article by Matt Calkin, and here's how he started it. Some people saw bigotry. I saw bravery. I saw a teenage girl speaking up on an issue that so many adults shy away from. He's talking about 16-year-old Anna Lee Wilson, who stood at a rally outside Climate Pledge Arena wearing an XXXY athletic shirt while holding a sign reading, "Thank you, Sophie, for speaking up for girls." There were no slurs hurled, no malice detected. It was just this girl demonstrating what some have trouble accepting, that agreeing with Cunningham's position does not make you transphobic. Wilson said, "I don't hate trans people. I have nothing against them. I just think girls should have their own sports." And the Seattle Times newspaper, I don't know if it's the Seattle Times, whatever it was, editors held this story for 6 days debating and then decided.

0: are moderately higher. Thursday, the Dow lost 703. The NASDAQ dropped 263. The S&P 500 down 66. Walmart said it is using the $2.9 billion in tariff refunds to lower prices as consumers experience affordability issues due to higher inflation. The retailer also reported that its operating income in the second quarter rose nearly 30% compared to the same time last year. The average long-term U.S. mortgage rate eased for the second week in a row, but remains elevated compared to this time last year. Freddie Mac reports that the benchmark 30-year fixed-rate mortgage rate fell to 6.65% from 6.67% last week. 1 year ago, the average rate was 6.58%. Shares of PopMart fell over 4% this morning after the Labubu maker reported first-half results that showed declining sales in Asia-Pacific and the Americas. For the period ending on June 30th, the toy maker reported a nearly 24% year-over-year rise in first-half revenue to roughly $2.5 billion. Russian and Ukrainian strikes on infrastructure in the Black Sea region are continuing to pressure wheat prices, compounding global food security concerns. CNBC analysts warn farmers may not be able to plant their usual levels of crops this winter as they face profitability and financing pressures, jeopardizing next year's supply. A teen girl whose lawsuit was a test case in litigation accusing social media companies of deliberately addicting young people has dropped her claims against the owners of Instagram, Facebook, and more. The plaintiff, a 15-year-old girl from New Jersey, had alleged that Meta, Google, and Snap contributed to her social media addiction, depression, and self-harm. And finally, summer work for teens may soon be a thing of the past. The Pew Research Center reports that roughly 35% of Gen Zers were employed with a summer gig this season.
1: What does that mean? Is that like a new low in terms of employment?
0: Yeah, in terms of summer jobs for teenagers, yes, that is the specific sector that this study covered.
1: Yeah,
2: I wonder.
1: What are
2: they doing?
1: Like, yeah, did it suggest that they didn't get them because other people had taken them and they weren't available, or they were just too lazy to work?
0: I think some of it has to do with AI, that it's taken away some of the entry-level jobs, but I think also some of it is that maybe they don't want to work.
2: Don't a lot of them work at restaurants and they work as a lifeguard?
1: Yeah,
2: stuff like that
1: you.
2: Where you couldn't right. have AI doing
1: AI's
2: it.
1: AI's not right. going to affect that.
0: Right? Yeah. Right. So I don't know. I loved my summer gigs when I was a kid, like serving and talking to people and friends and then the social stuff after. I feel like they're missing out, like not even just on the money stuff.
1: What did you do? What were those jobs? Like
0: at
1: a restaurant?
0: Yeah, I was a server and a bartender. So, did a little bit of both.
1: Totally like in high that. School? Like when you were still in high school, you were doing that?
2: You high school? Bartend in high school?
1: No.
0: That was more in college.
1: Yeah.
0: But,
2: okay.
0: But yeah, serving. Applebee's does car side to go. That was like my first official restaurant job, being like the car side to go gal. Yeah, made a lot of friends that way.
1: I love that. How about you, Kim? What'd you do?
2: I worked as a receptionist at hair salons, and I think it's only because my older sister did that, so then I just kind of got into that. I actually never worked as a server, and not that I wish I did, but I feel like people say it's great money and it's good experience just to deal with people, but,
1: sure.
2: You know, I dealt with plenty of people and their issues.
1: I worked at amusement
2: nail salons. Did you
0: oh,
2: really?
0: Wow.
2: You dressed up as one of the characters?
1: good friend of mine, his dad ran. There was a little place called La Swordsville Lake not far from where I grew up. And it was back when those little amusement parks could still exist against the big boys. And he ran some of the games like the whack-a-mole and all that. And they had to have somebody who was the barker out front trying to get people to come over and play. That was one of the jobs that I had. And then
0: I went
1: to work at Kings Island, if you've ever heard of it. It's Mm-mm. a big amusement park outside of Cincinnati.
0: Oh, wow.
1: So, yeah.
0: I imagine that was fun.
1: It was a good time. It was absolutely fun. A lot of fun. All right. Hey, have good luck with the food in 20 minutes.
2: 17 minutes now, Nicole. You're that much
0: counting?
2: Closer.
0: Who's counting?
1: We'll check on your well-being on Monday. How about that?
0: Thank you so much. Appreciate it.
1: Thanks, Nicole. Appreciate that. Yeah, that was a fun job. I don't know how this happened. There was one job that I know of at that amusement park, and maybe come to think of it, Six Flags would be the same way. There was one job that was indoor, and that was working the front gate. So I was a cashier, basically, at the front gate for Kings Island in Ohio. So I sat in an air-conditioned booth. And everybody else who had to work the rides and all of that stuff were sweating their rear ends off in the park all summer. And I'd come out feeling, you know, fresh as a rose because I was cool and
2: not a bad gig, I guess.
1: No. Plus, I learned how to give change.

0: Man, that, can you imagine nowadays?
1: I feel
0: like
1: everyone,
0: if they don't have a calculator nowadays, probably like, hang on, let me get my phone out and do my calculator on my phone.
1: I mean, that's why some of these stores have to shut down when the power goes out, because their people aren't capable of counting change back to people anymore.
0: Maybe that's why a lot of these businesses are saying no cash. It's not because it's just easier to, or counterfeit bills. It's because people can't count.
1: They don't have the ability to change a $50 bill or a $100 bill, you know?
0: Man, so wild. I mean, I remember in college, my dad would say, my parents had this mindset of, okay, you know, you don't have to work per se. I mean, I paid for most of my college education. They did help me a little bit. But the idea was, like, you've got to be getting, you know, spending your time on school. And I did work a little bit at the TV station where I'd get some money. But I kind of regret actually not working more, because I would have been able to then use that money. Well, sure. Okay. I say I would have used that money to pay off my loans. Let's be real. That's probably not at the time what I would have used that money for. Maybe it is a good thing I didn't work.
1: It is. See, and again, my first job in college was at the local radio station at Miami University in Ohio. And it was the highest paying hourly job on campus.
0: Really?
1: But the problem was, the job they wanted to hire you for was to be a board operator. And it was always the overnight shift paid the most. It was a shift differential.
0: Yeah.
1: So I'd go over there and work from, you know, midnight to 6 a.m. running the board.
0: Yep.
1: And lay down between breaks. All I had to do was be awake at the top of the hour to say, you're listening to 99.1 WMUB. Somebody had to do the station break at the top of the hour. So I'd set an alarm and I'd sleep in between the times when I had to do those breaks, because I was a college student. And little did I know, 40 years later, I'd still be working those hours.
0: I used to edit for the TV station, KOMU from Aziz campus, but the shift, pretty much one of the only shifts you got paid for was the overnight shift, and it was from 2 a.m. to 7 a.m. You edit for the morning show.
1: Of course.
0: It was brutal.
1: Because nobody else wanted that at those hours, for sure. All right, coming up, we'll get to In on the News here in a minute. Next hour, Congressman Eric Burleson talking about data centers and Flock cameras. We'll be right back.
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3: Well, good morning. On the roads, we look pretty good. Typical of a Friday morning. Gosh, and this is one of our last summer before school morning commutes on a Friday. And we look good. Now, northbound 55 is now in good shape. We're quiet on eastbound 70. Don't forget, tomorrow, crews are going to close all of the eastbound lanes on 6440 from Jefferson to 6th Street, 5 a.m. until 2:30. They've got some work to do there. Quiet on the Illinois side as well at this hour. 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I'm Sue Thomas with Traffic, 97.1 FM Talk, St. Louis Conservative.

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1: Mark Cox is St. Louis conservative.
2: What's happening?
3: Go, you know the thing.
4: What the hell is going on?
1: In other news. Sponsored by Zero Res. 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Zero Res.
5: Someone very interesting just came out in support of flock cameras.
6: The Emperor is a fan of flock, and we must continue utilizing flock technologies so that we can follow and surveil the rebel scum as they move from playground to playground, from playground to pool, from pool to gymnasium, because we all know that the flock cameras are not only following the license plate readers, they are following children. They are following children in parks and gymnasiums, and we need this. I need this so I can stalk my ex-girlfriend.
5: Okay, so he just goes on. And on and on.
7: Is he wearing the helmet?
5: He's wearing the whole getup.
7: Oh,
5: for,
7: my gosh.
5: For Darth Vader, or as my 3-year-old calls him, Darth Mater. The other day, Easton, we're talking about people in the Bible, and I'm like, buddy, who's in the Bible? And he's like, David, Goliath, Noah, Darth Mater.
7: I mean, that's it could be.
5: Oh, it was so funny. You know, anyway, this guy dresses up as Darth Vader at a San Diego City meeting to say he likes flock.
8: Tongue in cheek, so
5: yeah,
8: to speak.
5: Yeah.
8: Tongue in mask,
5: pretty funny.
8: I'd say.
5: Yeah.
8: Listen to this. I should have sent this one to my daughter. There's a Georgia State University girl who is described as a math whiz. She's 19. She just finished her 4-year college degree in 14 months.
9: Jeez.
8: In 4 semesters, she got enough points, enough credits to graduate from Georgia State University.
5: How many hours of classes are you taking to be able to
8: do that? Ivana Poloshenko got her bachelor's degree from the University in Atlanta, where she condensed a 4-year college experience into 4 semesters from June of 2025 to August of 2026. And I guess she basically worked her rear end off it. I didn't see specifically how she managed to squeeze that many hours in, but it was a gruesome 8-course spring.
5: Ooh.
8: She'd wake up at 7:30, and she would be in class all day long to like 6:45.
5: Wow.
9: Obviously, she had some serious AP credits.
7: I'm trying to put it together.
8: She came in as a sophomore, maybe. I don't know. Yeah.
5: That's impressive. All right. Imagine being the road crew having to deal with this. There was a tractor trailer in Rhode Island that was trying to make a turn and couldn't quite do it, ended up falling over, tipping over, and ended up releasing more than 20 tons of squid onto the road. It shut down that road for 8 hours while crews had to pick up all the squid on the road.
8: Were they a lot? I assume that they were being transported somewhere.
5: It was going to a processing facility out of town. Would that be, I guess, dead?
8: Were there people out there trying to rescue them, I wonder?
5: I don't know that. Maybe I just see pictures of all the squid and this poor guy who's walking by, I guess, trying to pick them up. But the driver ended up getting cited. That's what I mean. That poor, these poor people having to do this. It says the driver was cited for failure to secure a load. Well, yeah, I'd say so.
8: This story fascinates me because I got to take one of those Danube River cruises a couple years ago.
9: Yeah.
8: The water levels on the Danube are so low. How low are they? They're so low that they've uncovered dozens of World War II German ships, some of them battleships that they were hiding in the Danube, apparently. And on some of them, they've recovered old motorcycles and things like that. But in some of them, they've actually, in the ships, they went in and they found remains still in the ships. And they were German soldiers they found in these ships. So I don't know. I know they've had a heat wave over there. I didn't know they were undergoing a drought as well.
9: Wow.
8: It's

0: surprised treasure hunters that aren't out there trying to find stuff.
1: Maybe they will be now.
2: Oh, I'm sure they probably will be. Yeah, yeah.
3: That's just the stuff that's been uncovered. Think what else is under there that hasn't been yet. Have you guys been following this crazy story out of Nashville where this woman was getting a routine knee surgery and the anesthesiologist ended up accidentally giving her potassium and it's now led to her being paralyzed?
2: I did hear something about that.
4: Ugh.
3: Can you imagine?
2: So I assume that they're suing the hell out of this hospital?
3: Yeah, I believe so.
2: Yeah.
3: This is right where I used to live, but it's made national headlines now. This is Ascension St. Thomas Hospital in Midtown, Nashville. And a 72-year-old woman just goes in. This is why anesthesiologists get paid a lot of money, because you really want to trust that they're giving you the right medication and that they're monitoring it throughout the entire surgery to make sure that you have the correct level of it. So that you don't wake up, you don't feel it, because you've heard those nightmare stories where somebody is, they can't actually move their mouth or their eyes enough during surgery to say anything, but they can feel it.
0: Oh, God. Don't say that.
3: You guys have heard. I mean, that doesn't happen often, but we've all heard those stories.
2: I have heard those stories. Wow. All right. So apparently for the first time in history, this is in Not the Bee. So it's not the Babylon Bee. It's Not the Bee. They post headlines that are actually real. Robot manager fires human employee for the first time in history that we know of. She was late for 17 of her 23 shifts at the market and would spontaneously leave in the middle of the of her shift. So the AI manager recommended firing her. I guess it was tracking employee production or whatever.
3: Well, it sounds like she should have been fired.
0: I know. I'm like, it sounds like it.
2: I'm not saying she didn't deserve it. I'm just saying they're reporting here that a robot fired somebody. AI.
0: Does she get like an email then? Like, hey, you're fired?
2: I don't know. I guess maybe her car just quit working. Her car wouldn't run anymore. I mean, you'd probably just infiltrated everything.
3: I'm watching this story right now on Fox News about some little raccoon who would put his little paw up. It was at the stands at the stadium, I think. In New York, and it's little people were putting like hot dogs and stuff down the hole, and the little raccoon, you would see his hand come up and grab the food and pull it down.
2: Was it Jimothy?
3: Oh, probably not. Yeah, I forgot about Jimothy.
2: Could have been Jimmy. Could have been what John Thunes during his break.
3: Where is Jimothy? Senate. Has he been spotted recently? He is so cute.
2: Back in South Dakota.
3: And I don't even like raccoons.
2: Yeah,
4: of course you don't.
2: Coming up, Jim Carafano. We'll get his take on the latest deal with Iran and some of these crushing economic sanctions. And in fact, some of them might include China. Plus, Congressman Eric Burleson. Stay tuned.

0: Cambridge View Court around 4:30 Thursday afternoon for a welfare check. Police believe a man shot a woman and then killed himself. At this point, no other information has been released. One of three members St. Louis County Executive Sam Page appointed to the Regional Tourism Board Thursday is its former leader, who was pushed out by the same board 2 years ago. The Post-Dispatch reports former Explore St. Louis president Kitty Ratcliffe has been tapped to fill one of the three spots on the board. Ratcliffe had retired 10 months before her contract was up amid criticism from some board members about going more than $40 million over budget on the convention center expansion. All right, in sports, Cardinals have another series win under their belt after beating the Reds 10-9 yesterday. The Cardinals' long road trip continues, playing the Phillies tonight at 5:40. Over the weekend, actually tomorrow, I should say, City SC faces Houston Dynamo at 7:30. It is day two today of the BMW Championship going on at Belrive Country Club. Rory McIlroy tied for first right now. That'll continue tomorrow, and then it'll wrap up on Sunday. 66 degrees now, 5 minutes after the hour. I'm Kim Sainon for 97.1 FM Talk. 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
2: We have a stall on northbound 55, a little bit past Loughborough. Watch for that on the right-hand side. But we generally have that light Friday morning traffic, and this is throughout the area. So things are in good shape at this hour from out west into downtown. Quiet even on the Illinois side where we've got all that road work. And no delays on the bridges if you are headed in from Illinois. Of course, the big construction note for the weekend is the closure of eastbound 6440 tomorrow at 5 a.m. until 2:30 p.m. And it will close all the eastbound lanes of 40 from Jefferson to 6th Street. I'm Sue Thomas with Traffic, 97.1 FM Talk, St. Louis Conservative.

0: Beautiful August morning and a beautiful August day across St. Louis. Plenty of sunshine, 88 tonight. Partly to mostly clear. Maybe a spot thunderstorm toward morning. Tough to find. 69 Saturday, a spot early morning thunderstorm. Otherwise, it's a gorgeous day. Partly to mostly sunny and 86. Spectacular on Sunday, sunny and 83. 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Chief Meteorologist Dave Murray.
1: 66 degrees now, coming up on 707. 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
3: Every day I meet people whose lives have been impacted by fentanyl. It's a hidden danger. You can't see, taste, or smell. But just one pill, actually 2 milligrams, can be deadly.
4: All right. Did you know it is National DEA Fentanyl Prevention Day, Kim?
1: I did not know
4: that. You did not know
1: that? How would we celebrate that? By not doing fentanyl?
4: By not doing fentanyl, by reporting anybody that you know who's selling it.
1: All right, I'll change my plans for the day. Hang on.
4: By blowing up any ships you see in the ocean who might be bringing it to the U.S. I played that for you right off the top here because I think it's interesting. We have an article in the paper today that the mayor is mad at the police chief in the city for bringing in federal agents to surge against crime. I wonder how she feels about this. You think she's opposed to National DEA Fentanyl Prevention Day? Because it requires arresting criminals. That's kind of the point. Would be my point here. That was Terry Cole. He's the head of the DEA, and he was putting that warning out for everybody today. Listen.
3: Fentanyl is the leading cause of death for adults 18 to 45. It's often hidden in pills and powder, and it can impact anyone. This Fentanyl Prevention and Awareness Day, join DEA to achieve a fentanyl-free America.
4: Thank you, and thanks to all of our hardworking DEA agents out here in the St. Louis office, for sure. I think it's great that they're drawing attention to that, given what's going on, and we are celebrating, in fact, the fact that fentanyl deaths have plummeted. And why do you think that is? Because of the crackdown on the border and on these drug cartels by the Trump White House. 22%. Fentanyl deaths are down 22% since that started. And that's pretty amazing.
1: Yeah.
4: All because of a secure border. And here, let me put numbers to that to you. Synthetic opioid deaths dropped from 48,913 to 38,000. 84. So a 10,000 death drop. 10,000 people were not unalived because we cracked down on fentanyl. And total drug overdose deaths fell 14% at the same time.
1: Maybe the Trump administration has been talking about this and I just missed it, but that's the kind of thing that the Trump administration needs to be screaming from the rooftop, because that is something that the suburban moms who have been won over by the Democratic socialists in some case, they've won them over. But that is something that people care about who have children and worry about this thing happening to them. So I would really hope that message is really harped on. I mean, the Trump administration has to make sure with this messaging leading up to the midterms that they're saying, hey, look what we've done with the economy. Hey, look what we've done here. Look what we've done here. Instead of just, I don't know, sometimes we focus so much on Iran, and that's important, no doubt. We should be talking about that.
4: Right.
1: But it's just going to be so key that they're also mentioning things that they've done that have benefited us that we might not realize are happening.
4: Well, I don't know who makes it National Fentanyl Prevention Day. I do know that the Trump administration has been talking about this because it was on Fox yesterday or the day before, and now it's National Fentanyl Prevention Day. So you're right to your point. I'm glad they're taking credit for credit's due, because most people don't are just aren't paying attention to it mm-hmm. because the deaths have dropped. Well, so it's not in the headlines as much.
1: And for the people who are so against closing the border or having any sort of accountability for people who come here illegally, you need to say, look, you know how this fentanyl, the deaths are down, and the fear you might have with your kids getting a hold of this somehow and dying from it. The reason why that is down in part, a large part of that, is because of what we've done at the border. Yep. So they have to really not only tell people what they've done, but connect the dots.

0: for people because they won't do it themselves.
1: I would agree with that. It's national security is what it is. It addresses national security. Having that border secure makes such a big difference. Speaking of national security, Jim Carafano is going to join us as he usually does on a Friday. Occasionally he's jetting off around the globe, but we get him this morning, which is good because there's some, I don't know if you call it progress in the Middle East between Hamas, the negotiations with Hamas over there. Somebody said that, they still haven't laid down even a slingshot or agreed to it. So we'll see what J.J. Carafano thinks about that agreement between Israel and the Peace Board and Hamas. We will see. Eric Burleson's coming up, the congressman. He's our UFO connection. We use him a lot for UAP advice. But he's also, of course, a former member of the Freedom Coalition in Missouri. And wants to talk about flock cameras this morning. In fact, Nick Schroer yesterday put out a release basically calling for banning them. And that right now they're being banned in St. Charles County because of an incident over there. We're going to talk more about that with the congressman here at the bottom of the hour. And next hour, Joe Brazel from the St. Charles County Council is going to join us to talk about that story going on out in St. Charles County. And Trey Gowdy. At the top of the next hour, 1 hour from now, we will have former Congressman Trey Gowdy on here. Among other things, we'll talk to him about Darlene Graham, that big race going on in his home state down there, where she certainly stumbled early on in her political career. There's no doubt about that. We'll see what his take is on that. And right now, let's go ahead and get to, hold on. We can't go ahead and get to that because it just dawned on me that I have not handed Ethan the all-important shortlist sheet here.
0: Yeah, that's true.
1: What was I thinking?
0: Do people realize that you're doing that? Mark has to fill out a little thing that Ethan makes
2: make it
0: a
2: up
0: form,
2: if you want to.
0: And he puts numbers to say which clips he wants.
1: Yeah, I noticed just a minute ago a brief look of panic on Ethan's face when I started to say let's get to the shortlist because I really hadn't given him anything to get to yet. So let me do this. I'll hand you this. And as soon as he can get the bump music started, we will get to the shortlist. I promise you that.
3: The Mark Cox Shortlist, presented by Rhino Shield.
4: That I'm committed to universal health care. And we delivered it regardless of pre-existing conditions, ability to pay, and immigration status.
1: There you have it. This is the guy that wants to be president of the United States, Gavin Newsom, in that overmodulated soundbite, promising you, bragging about the fact that he did provide taxpayer-paid health care to illegal aliens, to people that didn't pay a dime into the system, and he just gave it away to them because he thought it was the right thing to do. If you don't think that guy would bankrupt the United States of America, you're blind.
5: We saw an unusual high number for one of the users, and as we dug into that, they brought that to my attention. I started an internal investigation immediately. And then it was determined, yeah, these weren't law enforcement investigative searches. They were personal.
1: Yep. Chief Frizz there out in St. Charles County talking about the firing of an employee who was abusing the flock system, the license plate readers, to track someone that she shouldn't have been tracking. Gone now, out of the system. The audit caught them, but I guess out of an abundance of caution, they're suspending the use of those flock cameras.
6: We were left with a mess. The Biden administration had the highest deficit to GDP in history when we weren't at war or weren't in a recession. For 2025, we brought it down by more than 1%.
1: I think that's an important point. I'm glad Scott Bessent is still out there making that point every day, right? Sometimes he does it. It sounds a little nerdy when he's doing it, the way he talks, but it's the truth. People need to remember that. This affordability issue started and continues to impact Americans because of the Biden administration policies. Going back to that would be insane.
7: It's easier to get an AR-15 in the United States than it is to get an abortion.
1: Man, where do you start? That is Mikey Sherrill, the New Jersey governor, who's out talking proudly about her support of Planned Parenthood and fighting for women's rights. And is there anybody with a like

0: a brain cell left who thinks she's right? I mean, are there actually, I know the crowd she's talking to has probably never purchased a weapon, but many of them have had abortions. And it's as simple as driving to your local abortion clinic. They won't even give you an ultrasound because they don't want you to see the child growing inside of you, because many women change their minds once they realize the lie that it's a child. And they'll be happy to give you an abortion. It's how they make money at Planned Parenthood.
1: Despite what they'll tell you.
0: Yeah. Unlike the gun store where you might just decide to randomly walk in off the street. But to buy that said AR-15, you need to not be a criminal. And to exercise your constitutional right to keep and bear that arm, you have to go through an extensive FBI background check that sometimes takes anywhere from a half hour to several hours, right? Those two things are not the same, but the ignorant people listening to Mikey Sherrill don't know the difference because they don't own guns, because they're scared of them. So I just had to play that nonsense for you this morning when I heard it a few minutes ago. All right, we will get to a break here because Jim Carafano is coming up. Congressman Eric Burleson at the bottom of the hour. Stay tuned.
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3: Looking good on the roads this morning. Eastbound 70 and 44 both look great from out west into downtown. Now, eastbound 6440, we've got an accident reported as you approach 270. So we're starting to see just a little bit of volume in that area. But that's kind of the exception to the rule. By the way, there's a sunshine slowdown in that area as well. Now, northbound traffic on 55 looks pretty good. And if you're on the Illinois side, there's the beginnings of some volume on westbound 64 at 157. And of course, that is where we've got road work. 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I'm Sue Thomas with Traffic 97.1 FM Talk, St. Louis Conservative.
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3: 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We've got Representative Eric Burleson coming up in the Capitol Beat. That's going to be at 735.
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0: You know, I was born in the South. South Bronx.
1: All right, we got Jim Carafano on the line from a highly classified location we can't talk about, but we're glad he's here. How are you, Jim?
2: I'm just glad you got some real rock and roll music for a change.
1: I do, man. Guys. It's back. It's back. We ended up, it's a big discussion here this week because we had to stop playing music that was streaming because the streaming services wanted to charge us for it, even though we already are licensed as a radio station to play the music. So we had to kind of separate the two, but now I can start playing my rock and roll music again.
2: Nice.
3: Yes. Very happy.
1: Little Rush. I saw them live a couple weeks ago. It was fantastic.
2: I saw them live in 1970.
1: They're still out there. They're still at it, minus their drummer. Awesome. They had to get a new drummer.
2: Yeah.
1: Oh, man. So I heard some news yesterday that some new evidence or some new claims of how close Iran might have been to a nuclear weapon. Is there anything to that?
2: I think so. I mean, I was always in the camp because you have to remember, every nation in the history of nations, going back to the United States, that when people said this is when they're going to have a nuclear weapon, we were always wrong. And it was always turned out to be way faster than we thought. Because think about it. This is 1945 technology we're talking about here. Right. So I was always in the camp that the Iranian decision to become a nuclear power, a declared nuclear power, was never a technical decision. It wasn't an assembly line. It was a political decision. That because you only get to do that once, and that they were reserving that choice for when they thought they needed to make it. So if somebody said to me, hey, I think they could have had a nuclear bomb tomorrow, I would have said, yeah. But I will also say, you know, doing the publicly available assessment of the information that we have available to us, you know, in an unclassified manner, I do not believe they can build a nuclear bomb now, nor do I see how they're, if, unless, like, completely alone and there was no interdiction, no non-proliferation action at ever, how they could ever build one again.
1: Wow.
2: Unless we just let them do it.
3: Even before any sort of an agreement is officially made, whenever the time comes, I mean, Jim, we would have had people who were in Iran checking to see where they were at with that. That's how we knew, right? So I would imagine that that has to be a thing moving forward, where we have someone regularly over there making sure that they're not getting to that point again with the enriched uranium.
2: Right. Well, us and of course, the Israelis. And I actually think that, you know, because I wrote an article about this just the other day where I said, Iran, you know, deal or no deal doesn't matter. Iran is North Korea without the nuclear weapons. And because I think one of the lessons learned for this, not just for the United States, but for the community writ large, is if you really believe in nonproliferation and not letting somebody illegally develop a nuclear weapons program, you have to stop them sooner than later. So I don't think we're ever going to allow a rogue. I don't think as a matter of U.S. policy, we are never going to allow a rogue regime to develop to the point where they can actually declare themselves a nuclear weapons power.
1: Right. So, you know, maybe this is a point that people already understand. I don't know. North Korea has nuclear capabilities, we understand, right? What's the difference between Kim Jong-un and the Ayatollah? Kim Jong-un is a tyrant who's obsessed with power and control.

0: as a communist, and the Ayatollahs are crazed Islamists who want to kill everybody in the world.
1: Well, the fundamental difference between the two countries was always that North Korea is a tiny little impoverished country with no assets, tucked up in a corner of the world where they really can't threaten much of anybody, facing a conventional army that's much, much larger than them. And Iran was a powerful country with immense oil wealth sitting in the middle of the world.
0: Right.
1: And so it was always much more crucial that Iran not become a nuclear power than North Korea. But having said that, having now watched what North Korea has done, I think the policy going forward is no more rogue regimes. Because let's remember what would have happened. And this is the people that just dismissed the whole, this is an optional war. We didn't need to do this. This is a war of choice. If the great threat always was that if Iran got a nuclear weapon, not only would it be a more aggressive, dangerous state, but we know for a fact that Saudi Arabia would have become a declared nuclear power. Turkey would have got nuclear weapons. Egypt would have got nuclear weapons. Israel has nuclear weapons. And we'd have all been sitting around staring at each other. And that is completely matter of fact, we ran this scenario
0: mad
1: a long time ago. And every time we ran the scenario with all those countries being nuclear powers, we always had nuclear war.
0: Wow. Wow. That's a stunning way to end this, Jim, because I'm out of time. Thank you, my friend. Have a great weekend from your secure location.
1: You rock on, my friend.
0: All right. I'll see you. Jim Carafano there. Yeah. Yeah, the answer is, do we have anybody on the ground there to determine? They're called Mossad. They'll keep us up to date. We'll be right back.

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5: Well, there's an accident eastbound 6440, pretty close to Mason, kind of between Maryville Center and Mason, and it is creating a slow go in that area. But that's the worst of it right now. I mean, we've got some moderate volume along northbound 270. Right there at Manchester and again at the Clayton Road overpass. At 70 eastbound, there's a sunshine slowdown near 94, but that's about it. Now, on the Illinois side, 64 westbound is slowing at 157, but that's it. Other than that, we're good. I'm Sue Thomas with traffic on 97.1 FM Talk, St. Louis Conservative.
6: All right, time to think about selling your house. 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

0: All right, so there's been a lot of talk about flock cameras, right? We've got the debate going on in St. Charles County right now. Of course, they caught the person who was accused of abusing the system, and they fired them. But they've now put bags over all of their flock cameras, which is just one of these license plate reading systems. There are several of them out there. And, you know, I heard Chief Frizz say this yesterday from St. Charles County, that to him that is concerning because he sees it as another tool that law enforcement uses with great success when it comes to finding criminals. I mean, you have to really just buy whole hog into the fact that you believe they're tracking everybody. If the system's set up right, they're not tracking everybody. They're tracking people who are breaking the law. And I think if those guidelines are in place and it's something that is a tool, I wouldn't mind seeing law enforcement have some access to, because if it's my child whose car gets carjacked and they're trying to find the car, that's a great tool in the tool chest. Just my two cents on the whole thing. Everybody has a different opinion on it. Let's get to the Capitol Beat, please.
1: Capitol Beat.
0: All right, we've got Congressman Eric Burleson with us, who I think has been over at the state fair in Sedalia. Congressman, how are you?
2: I'm doing good. How are you guys doing?
0: I'm doing fine. Good morning to you. We're talking about flock cameras over here today because in St. Charles County they've had a dust up. I don't know if you read about that or not, but basically they caught an employee who was abusing the system, tracking somebody repeatedly that she shouldn't have been tracking. She got fired, and now they have suspended and appear to be on the verge of just banning the use of flock cameras in St. Charles County.
2: Yeah, well, it's not just St. Charles County. This is happening all over the country, and this has caused a national stir. And it really a good debate, and hopefully it'll be a thoughtful debate about what is the balance between keeping people safe and letting people retain their freedom and their constitutional rights, you know. And so I think that I think it's good that we are having this discussion. We probably need lawmakers to step in and create some guidelines around how these kind of systems can operate and what they can and can't do.
0: Yeah, you know, I saw where Nick Schroer, who of course is now leading the Freedom Caucus that used to be a member of when you served in the Missouri Senate, is calling basically for these things to be banned around the state. If I read this correctly, he wants municipal and county governments, everyone in the state, to terminate their contract with flock safety. How do you feel about that?
2: Well, honestly, Mark, I would agree with Nick at this moment. To me, I err on the side of freedom. I think that to be a little bit philosophical or to wax philosophical, I think we're a nation that was built by people that understood that there was a sacrifice, there was a real cost to freedom. They risked their lives, they risked the lives

0: authorization of FISA?
1: I did not. No, so, not without a warrant.
0: Right. So again, I mean, it would certainly slow down a law enforcement response if they had to, if the cameras were in place, but you had to go get a warrant to use them to track a suspect that we thought just, you know, carjacked somebody with a kid inside. But is it, would that be enough of a safeguard?
1: I think that, like, Amber Alerts, for example, is a process that I actually worked on whenever I was a state lawmaker to streamline that process. Every law enforcement agency in the state now has inside their vehicle it's all seamlessly connected, where you can activate an Amber Alert from your local law enforcement software, and it escalates all the way up to the highway patrol. And then it even goes out to the broadcasters, like you guys and the television broadcasters, the billboards, and that process. There's checks along the way, and you can easily put in very rapid response digital processes that would include a judge or someone that would have a thoughtful moment where they could pause and determine if there's a need for a warrant. And that would certainly stop the kind of, you know, looky-loo kind of people like this, like the person that was caught in St. Charles.
2: It's just hard because it's like, okay, in an emergency situation, you don't want them to have to jump through those hoops. And then the other challenge, and you guys touched on this, was, okay, well, right now under Trump, you feel a little bit more confident that they wouldn't be taken advantage of by the federal government if they even could do that. But then what if we have a super liberal, like what if we had a Gavin Newsom who was somehow elected president? You know what I mean? What could come of that? I guess Flock would still have the ability as a private company to say, no, we're not doing this. Or police departments would be able to say, no, you can't use this information in that way.
1: Kim, I think those are some of the exact questions that we need to be evaluating, and I think Nick Shore is a thoughtful senator and someone that I trust state lawmakers to make these decisions. But I think that on the national level, what we will probably be doing is making sure that there are safeguards where the federal government doesn't have access to this unless it's absolutely necessary. Because, you know, the real power would be centralizing all that data.
0: Right.
1: And creating national profiles on individuals that you could then use to weaponize against its own citizens.
0: I got it. That's true. You know, I guess the blowback on this reminds me a little bit, although it's a different subject, of the data centers and the proliferation of those around the country. I was listening to something interesting yesterday, Congressman. I heard a woman, I think she's a Wall Street, maybe a New York Post reporter, who described the pushback against data centers as a knee-jerk reaction, and that for people concerned about water use and all that, that golf courses use 20-30% more water than a data center. I mean, that doesn't take away every concern about these things. But the point is, if we don't build them, China's going to build them.
1: Yeah, I definitely think that there has been a knee-jerk reaction, but it's probably been deserved in some aspects. And what I mean by that is that as a fiscal true free market conservative, I have been screaming from the rooftops about the kinds of injustices that even Republicans do often, which is, you know, if it's not moving, you throw money at it, right? And usually you throw taxpayer dollars at these kind of corporations in order to entice them to come in and, quote unquote, bring jobs into the community. And Missouri is very guilty of doing this kind of thing, very guilty. And it really hasn't worked. In fact, it's not growing Missouri. We're watching other states that have low tax rates, low burdens, low regulatory burdens, and they're growing. And here we are, we keep our taxes in place, and then we try to rob Peter to pay Paul and bribe companies to come into our state. And so I think that that kind of sentiment is absolutely dead on accurate. We should not be doing anything to send taxpayer dollars to subsidize any company to come in to the state,
0: right,
1: whether it's a data center or otherwise. But that being said, I also am a free market guy, and I don't think that we should be saying, You're a data center, we're going to now be hostile towards you because you're going to store. Actually, I think they're.

0: necessary. These are, and they've been in existence for quite some time. I asked people the other day in my community, I said, I'm in IT. I know where there are dozens of data centers in this community. Do you all know where they are?
1: I'll bet
0: not. Most of them have no idea. And these things have been sitting there quietly humming along, generating tax revenue for the community, and nobody even knows where they are. I think it's a lot of overblown hype, but it is good that we have this conversation about crony capitalism as well.
2: Real quickly, because I know we're running out of time, but we're what, a couple weeks out or so from the primary? So I know we've had a couple weeks since then, but I don't think we've talked to you yet. Any reaction to what happened with, for example, Amendment 5 and 4 epically failing?
0: I think they got too cute by half, and I try not to be critical of the state lawmakers because I'm no longer there, but just do away with the income tax. They have the authority to wind it down to nothing. I would have just passed a bill that said the income tax will continue to ratchet down until it's gone. And if that takes 30 years, it takes 30 years, and put that in place, put it in statute. And then what you will do is you will start seeing your local municipalities, your local school districts, all of these entities that are all dependent upon some of that money. The same people that were fighting this tax reduction will be the same people trying to find a solution, and will be probably coming asking the lawmakers to put Amendment 5 back on the ballot. So I would put a mechanism in place that's going to make sure that it's going to get eliminated, and then flip the script on these local municipalities that want the tax money.
1: Yeah, I don't know if Denny Hoskins is fighting a good fight on the initiative petition front, but I don't know if they've got the guts to put a tax cut elimination back on the ballot again. I don't know that they'll do it.
0: Yeah, no, I'm saying you don't need to put it on
1: the
0: ballot.
1: You don't need it. Yeah, they just need to do it themselves.
0: Exactly.
1: I agree.
0: Just have the guts and do it yourself.
1: I hope they're listening, Congressman. I really do. Hey, how's Sedalia? You having fun over there?
0: It was fun. I'm now back in the district. I'm doing a tourism tour in Joplin. We'll be going to going along Route 66, seeing some of the sites, going to the George Washington Carver National Museum and other things in that area.
1: Nice. Congressman Eric Burleson, great having you on today. Thank you.
0: Thank you.
1: All right, take care. Good, always good discussion with him. That's good. What's coming up in Kim on a Whim?
2: An American woman who pledged her allegiance to ISIS was just arrested because she had apparently been planning to bomb the New York State Capitol, the White House eventually. I'll tell you what, the woman behind this planned attack, it will blow your mind.
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4: A bit of volume out there this morning. Northbound 270 slowing just north of 55, and some slow pockets up through the Clayton Road overpass. Southbound a little bit slow at Olive, and this is all moderate volume. And eastbound 64 slowing at Ballas, and again at Big Bend. Out west, southbound 61 slowing at 64, and 70 eastbound looks pretty good out west into downtown. On the Illinois side, 64 westbound slowing approaching 157. And Route 3 is jammed at both directions near Monsanto Avenue due to, of course, a slow-moving train. 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
5: The Mark Cox Morning Show is St. Louis Conservative. Kim on a whim.
6: A New York woman has just been arrested after she pledged her allegiance to ISIS and was planning to attack not only the New York State Capitol, but she also had discussed future attacks, including the White House and the New Year's Eve celebration in Times Square.
7: This year. The one coming up, because she didn't say she was going to travel somewhere.
6: She was going to escape to Syria, because that would go over well. And then she was planning to potentially come back to continue the attacks.
7: Most of these morons who get sucked into this have no idea what their life would be like in Syria or one of these other Islamic-backed countries.
6: I realize I'm drawing my own conclusions here, but when you look at the picture of this woman, 35-year-old Jessica Bowie, she just doesn't look like someone you would think who would do that. Like, there's a picture of her wearing the whole getup, you know, a burqa, whatever. She's scanning items at a Home Depot to build her bomb that she was going to hide in a DoorDash bag, a food delivery bag.
7: Wow.
6: And she thought she was talking with someone from ISIS, but turned out it was somebody with the FBI.
7: So they gave her money? Did I hear Fox report this morning that they gave her money
6: to go build the bomb?
7: To go buy the bomb parts, $200, and she went, and the video you're talking about, correct me if I'm wrong, is her at Home Depot checking out with the bomb making equipment, correct? The fertilizer and all that stuff?
6: Yeah. Oh, yeah. She had a huge thing of nails. Come on now.
7: Have you never read a single spy novel in your life? I mean, you don't buy it all at one place or all at the same time. Maybe I've read enough crime series that anybody knows that. That's how they recruit these people. They're stupid to begin with.
6: If I were building a bomb, not saying I am, but I would.
7: I'm just saying I've read plenty of spy novels, and you don't have to have a very creative mind to understand that theory, I don't think.
6: Since the FBI, the informant, only gave her $200, she said that she wishes she could have funded a big operation.
7: Well, she had to have something that would fit in a delivery bag, right? How was she going to deliver it? It was a DoorDash delivery bag.
6: Put the bomb in the DoorDash delivery bag.
7: Oh my!
6: Nothing to see here.
7: I mean, it's we're laughing about it, but it's deadly serious. Thank God they stopped her, and we know that they're keeping an eye on people like this, right?
6: It's just really scary because you keep having these people who are radicalized, and they're radicalized here in the United States. Like just last month, there was somebody who was in New York, 37-year-old Catherine Beth Washburn, who was radicalized. And it says that she was charged with allegedly supporting an Islamic terrorist organization after donating $30,000 in cryptocurrency to the Palestinian Islamic Jihad group in Gaza. That is very alarming. I mean, we talk about how many people are coming over to our country, and that is something that we need to be these sleeper cells. But these are people who are, I would imagine this Jessica Bowie woman who was just arrested is an American citizen, but she was still radicalized to the point where she thought it was a good idea to bomb the White House and to bomb, Times Square and the New York State Capitol.
7: She told the informant that she went from being a little girl waving an American flag after 9/11 to now having stickers of the fallen towers celebrating what happened.
6: Yeah. Isn't that so sad? How do you get to that point? I would really love to know these people like her who have been radicalized. I don't know how long it took for them to get her from I love my country to I am so glad that 9/11

0: 9/11 happened. How long does that take the average person who goes through that? And what is said to you that convinces you? I know it's not an overnight thing. It's probably over time. And you, I mean, really what you have to do is what the left has been effective at doing, which is you, for example, make Osama bin Laden seem like the victim. You say,
1: yes,
0: well, this is really why he was justified in this attack, because he had a terrible childhood and he tried to get out of it. And, you know, this yada, yada, yada, yada. And then you start to feel bad for them and you think, well, he had to do that. He had no other choice. He was justified in doing that.
1: And
0: you become a radical, you know, extremist.
1: The left in this country has learned their lesson very well, and they mainstreamed it in our schools. And they're not, while they're not radicalizing Islamists in our schools necessarily, they're certainly warping the minds of our children to their belief system, whatever that happens to be. In this case, trans kids, you know, matter T-shirts and, you know, Pride Month T-shirts. And I mean, whatever they believe in, they have a way of melding these kids' minds, forming mm-hmm. them to believe that is the only way to think.
0: Yeah.
1: It's stunning. And it really is.
0: And for another Kim on a Whim earlier this week, I was talking about the lack of effort or wanting to assimilate. People who come over here, they want us to cater to them. There was talk of having a foot washing station. Ethan, which airport was it? Do you remember? Was it Seattle?
2: I thought it was Dallas-Fort Worth.
0: Okay. Well, apparently they scrapped that because there was enough public outcry, and rightfully so. Where are we living? We're here in America, and we're going to put... I mean, some people have nasty feet, and you should wash your feet, but we all know that that was not because you all have nasty feet. It's because we're trying to cater to that group. We're trying to be friendly of all the other traditions. I'm sorry. No. We live in America. You don't see that here. You're going to put mats down so everyone can pray to Allah? I mean, what are we doing?
1: Good question.
0: You want to come here? You better adopt Western civilization values.
1: Not saying
0: you have to do everything. You still eat your food or whatever, but you better adopt. Don't expect us to cater to you is all I'm saying.
1: I would agree with that. All right, coming up, you know Trey Gowdy, former congressman from South Carolina. He's got his own show on Fox now on the weekends. He's also got a new book out, among other things. It's a book of fiction, actually. We're going to talk to him about that. Maybe that South Carolina Senate race that's going on down there in his state. And we'll talk more about the flock cameras in St. Charles County with County Councilman Joe Brazel.

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0: for her contract was up amid criticism from some of the board members about going more than $40 million over budget on the convention center expansion. In sports, Cardinals have another series win under their belt after beating the Reds 10-9 yesterday. The long road trip for the Cards continues, now playing the Phillies tonight at 5:40. City SC faces Houston Dynamo at home tomorrow. Kickoff for that match 7:30. It is day two of the BMW Championship at Belle Reef Country Club. Rory McIlroy is tied for first right now. That continues tomorrow and wraps up on Sunday. 66 degrees here downtown, 8:05. 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
2: MoDOT reporting a stall northbound 55 at 3200 South Broadway. Watch for that on the right side. But mostly we just have moderate volume this morning. Northbound 270 in pockets, 55 through the Clayton Road overpass. Eastbound 64 slowing on either side of 170. Westbound a little slow as you approach Spady. 70, though, is in great shape. We're quiet for the most part throughout the rest of the area. On the Illinois side, 64 westbound, just a little slow at 157, headed for the construction zone. 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I'm Sue Thomas with Traffic, 97.1 FM Talk, St. Louis Conservative.

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3: It's a beautiful August morning and a beautiful August day across St. Louis. Plenty of sunshine, 88 tonight. Partly to mostly clear, maybe a spot thunderstorm toward morning. Tough to find. 69 Saturday, a spot early morning thunderstorm. Otherwise, it's a gorgeous day. Partly to mostly sunny and 86. Spectacular on Sunday, sunny and 83. 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Chief Meteorologist Dave Murray.
4: 66 degrees now, 6 minutes after the hour. 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

0: Cox Morning Show. We're happy you're with us on this Friday morning. Still plenty to get to here. We're going to talk to County Councilman Joe Brazel coming up shortly in the next segment about what's going on in St. Charles County with these flock cameras. That's come to light because of the situation involving an employee of the police department who was accused of and ended up resigning over abuse of that flock system, tracking people they shouldn't have been tracking. So we got that coming up for you still, and we're going to talk a little bit more about AlphaGal and ticks before this hour is up. How about that? That's an hour for you. But right now, we're honored to have former Congressman and Fox News host Trey Gowdy back on the show with a host of Sunday Night in America. And Mr. Gowdy, welcome back. How are you?
1: Hey, thank you for having me.
0: It's a pleasure to have you. With everything that's going on around the country, clearly you're keeping yourself busy writing books.
1: Well, I try to keep one eye on the news and one eye on sports, and then, yeah, right. So I guess that means I got three eyes. But, yes, I'm trying to do it all, but I do love to write. Actually, it's probably my favorite thing to do.
0: Kind of cathartic, right? To get you, and this kind of gets you away from the reality of it. What was it that led you into the thriller realm? Was it all those years of intrigue working in the halls of Congress?
1: Well, I was a prosecutor for almost 16 years before I ever went to Congress.
0: Right.
1: And that, truth be told, is the job that I would prefer that people remember. Like, I mean, I don't think anybody's going to remember me, period. But when they come through the receiving line before they ask my wife out on a date, I hope they say, you know, he was a pretty good prosecutor.
0: That's good. So I think we had you on when you had your first book out. This is a sequel. Is that correct?
1: It is both a sequel, but even if you didn't read the first book, you can pick this one up. It's a standalone, but some of the characters are the same.
0: The Sound of Regret. Tell us a little bit about it.
1: Well, in the first book you referenced, The Color of Death, that kind of explores the real relationship between prosecutors and crime victims. I mean, it's the best prosecutors put themselves in the stead of the victims. It's really hard to do when the victim's dead. It takes a toll on you, actually. This one explores witnesses. I was talking to actually Tim Scott, one of my senators, last night about the choices that we give people in the criminal justice system. So imagine you're a 17-year-old young man, you made a terrible mistake selling drugs, and the prosecutor walks in and says, you can spend 2 decades in prison, or you can become a rat. You can become a witness for me. Put on a wire, go work for me. Sometimes they choose that, and they wind up dead. So the regret and the sound of regret, and I've actually had it happen in real life, is going to tell the parents of a young man who trusted you that their child was killed.
0: Oh, wow.
1: Because they were helping the government.
2: Wow. Well, I'm just curious then, given your legal background, have you been following this whole Lindsey Clancy case? Because
1: yes.
2: Yesterday I watched all these videos of, I don't know how many, 200 or some odd moms who were out there wearing pink shirts saying they support Lindsey. And it's so contentious because people were talking about, you know, postpartum depression, but then

0: where do we draw the line on how much, you know, sympathy you have for her? It's very interesting.
1: Yeah, I had moms whose daughters were killed by their boyfriends that came to me and asked me to let them not plead to murder. I don't understand that level of compassion or empathy or sympathy, or maybe even a more pejorative word. My sympathy is with the three kids who never had a chance to even experience their 10th birthday. I can tell you, I've had folks killed by every manner of killing you can conjure. To strangle someone requires time, effort, and commitment. And the fact that you didn't ask for Joan of Arc when you woke up, you asked for your lawyer, tells me, look, I'm not minimizing postpartum depression. It really happens. But how many of those women go on to kill their children? Mm-hmm. Leave the daggum house. Leave. Go somewhere else. But why do you have to kill the kids?
2: Yeah. You know, I heard Drew is it Pinsky? Is that his name? Dr. Drew?
0: I'm not sure.
2: Who was on Fox the other night talking about the multitude of medicines that she was on. And I think it was Hannity who said, how does that happen in America that somebody could be on all these different medicines that somehow conflict with each other? And he's like, well, you know, unless you're going to one doctor, she could have been doctor shopping. I mean, we don't know quite what was going on there, but clearly she wasn't getting the care she needed.
1: Yeah, well, that's when you call the pharmacist to see whether or not she is doctor shopping, because the pharmacist would say, look, you really shouldn't be taking this cocktail. I think when they did call the healthcare experts, they said she never expressed any reservations about the drugs that she was on, and they specifically asked about suicidal or homicidal ideation, and she denied it. I mean, people who are psychotic, do they really tell their husband, hey, go run an errand while I take the time to strangle our three children? Maybe she does need to be in a mental hospital. That's for the jury to decide. But if she's trying to get off, if she's trying to be found not guilty by reason of insanity, do any of your listeners want her to be their next door neighbor? I don't.
2: No, I think that's a fair question. We're talking to Trey Gowdy, the host of Sunday Night in America. He's got a new book out called The Sound of Regret. It is a sequel, as he said there a minute ago. I think since we talked last time, first of all, let me give you my condolences on the loss of your friend Lindsey Graham.
1: Thank you.
2: And I don't know if you remember this or not. When I had you on the last time, I told you the story that Lindsey asked my wife out one time. Years ago, we worked.
1: Yes, I do remember.
2: Remember that?
1: And your wife made a really, really good decision. She said no.
2: I remember you saying that at the time, yes. And I appreciate that. But you know, we had a relationship with him. Obviously, we knew him as well, and it was a great loss to the country and the state of South Carolina. Can I get your comments on the race now? Because I saw where the president is coming to South Carolina today. I think. To campaign for Darlene Graham, and she's been taking a lot of heat. I think she's up against Ralph Norman, another congressman from down there. She's been taking a little bit of heat for her debate performance and some other questions about her experience. What's your take on all that?
1: I would bifurcate those two, and I talk to Darlene almost every day. Darlene would be the first to tell you she did not handle that question well. And I would be the first to say everyone who speaks for a living makes a mistake. Mm-hmm. From Sophocles to Pericles to Ronald Reagan. So the experience thing I find interesting, because I can count a handful of male senators who started political service in the Senate. And I don't remember a single person commenting on their lack of experience. Donald Trump had no political experience. Dwight David Eisenhower had no political experience. It used to be that we actually wanted people with a fresh set of eyes. Ralph has been in office for 20-something years and has run for two different offices just this year. For a guy that supports term limits, you got to help me understand that. So I'd rather have, I think what Darlene's done in 20 days, burying a brother, no interest in politics, to being the lead vote getter coming out of the first primary. Look, Taiwan is our friend, period. China is not, period. But I don't like judging people based on their worst moment or their best moment. I like to take the full body of evidence.
2: Interesting. Yeah, good. An interesting take on that. I'd not heard it from that perspective. Trey Gowdy, listen, best of luck with the book, the Sound of Regret, and hope we can get you on again soon.
1: I'd love that. Y'all have a great weekend.
2: All right. Nice talking to you again. Former Congressman Trey Gowdy, former prosecutor Trey Gowdy, because he says that's how he'd like to be remembered.
0: He'd done a lot of things, worn a lot of hats, for sure.
2: Yeah, and clearly is in the Darlene Graham camp there in South Carolina. It's pretty split. I'm anxious to see what happens next week. The president's got a lot on the line, and they need more people like Trey out there defending her, I think he did a good job defending her there.
0: Did.
2: Now it's up to the people of South Carolina to decide if that's the person they want representing them in the Senate.
0: The challenge, though, is he's saying you don't want to take someone at their worst moment or their best moment. You kind of want to average it out. But the problem is there's only a select number of times we're going to get a chance to hear her stance on policies and things like that. So, unfortunately, there's not really time for that. I mean, we have to take her for her word at this point when it comes to foreign policy and some of these key issues, because she'd be a U.S. senator. This isn't some small, I say small, being a state lawmaker is still a very big deal. But I just mean this is federal. This is a big deal.
2: I don't know either of them. Tara Servatius is a well-known talk show host down in Greenville, South Carolina. In fact, she hosts at one of our sister stations down there. I've had a chance to meet her a couple times. She's all in for Ralph Norman. I've been watching her on X as the more conservative of the two choices. So we'll see how South Carolina goes. That's an interesting discussion there. All right, coming up, we will get to our Queen of Hearts drawing, and we'll talk to County Councilman Joe Brazel about that whole mess with flock cameras in St. Charles County.
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4: On the roads this morning, not bad. Eastbound 70 still looks great. 64, just a little bit of volume around 170 in Big Bend. Northbound 270, moderate volume at 21. And on either side of Manchester, 55 looks good. And just some moderate volume westbound 64 on the Illinois side as you head toward 157. I'm Sue Thomas with Traffic, 97.1 FM Talk, St. Louis Conservative.

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0: We saw an unusual high number for one of the users. And as we dug into that, they brought that to my attention. I started an internal investigation immediately. And then it was determined, yeah, these weren't law enforcement investigative searches. They were personal.
1: Yeah, that was Chief Kurt Frizz there talking about what's going on in St. Charles County. The employee who got caught through an audit abusing the Flock camera system to track someone she shouldn't have been tracking, resigned or was fired, one of the two, gone, now out of the system. So you could argue the audit worked in St. Charles County, but now what they're doing is pretty much shutting down those Flock cameras. We've got St. Charles County Councilman Joe Brazel on the line with us this morning. Joe, how are you?
2: I'm doing great, Mark. How are you doing?
1: I'm doing all right. I'm assuming you are in support of getting rid of these cameras, at least as we know them today, correct?
2: Well, that's correct. Yesterday, I immediately called our county councilor, and Tim Baker and myself are sponsoring a bill to ban all cameras in St. Charles County, and including, there's Syntex, there's Flock is the brand name, and from what I understand, they canceled the contract yesterday, and they did put bags over all of them. So they took immediate action, so that's a good thing. The administration and the police chief and the police department did take immediate action. However, you know, I don't want this to be some temporary thing and let it cool down and then they just go back at it.
1: I guess
2: so. I propose an ordinance to ban them all in the county.
1: I guess my question is what is, like, I heard the chief say something about the fact that he's sad to lose that tool. So clearly Flock is one. Is there something specific about Flock or the way it tracks things that's different from the, what did you call it, Syntex, the other license plate reader?
2: Yeah, there's Syntex. Yeah, we have cameras in our parks, too, by all of our parks. And what they say is they're to catch, child pedophiles and stuff like that. And,
1: yeah.
2: You know, so, I mean, it's a good thing. You know, here's the thing is, you know, yeah, they're helpful to law enforcement. But you can't give up your liberties like that. It's always one inch at a time. You know, the acorn turns into an oak tree, and you just it just gets worse and worse. And people will argue that, well, they're great for crime investigations. They're great for the robbery. If somebody got abducted, you would want that tool. I agree with all those things. However, there's always going to be abuses, and you can't be giving up your liberties like this. And so, the Flock camera market, from what I said, I understand that they can exchange data, sell data. They can track anybody's car. They'll know where you're going to point A to point B, where you're shopping. I mean, what I don't understand is they're used not what the intention is. I'm not a law enforcement using them for the proper intention, but they can be used through the Flock companies in other ways. And so I don't think that's just way too much surveillance for us as citizens in this country. It's just a violation of our liberties and our rights and our privacy,
3: I think a Brentwood police officer had been investigated, I don't know when, but I would think semi-recently, for using the Flock cameras to, I guess, stalk or like look into his ex-wife's whereabouts when they were going through a divorce or something like that. And I don't know what came of that investigation, but I would have to imagine that Brentwood is still using the Flock system. So I was a little surprised that because of this one incident that St. Charles County just decided, hey, let's just put an end to it. I mean, do you feel like that's kind of the route that any department should go if there's any sort of an investigation like this or a situation where you have actual misuse?
2: Well, absolutely, because there's been a lot of people complaining about it, saying that they're over. It's a burden to our privacy anyway. And so, in this instance, though, it was a person who was stalking their ex. That's what it was.
3: Yeah.
2: And then stalking the ex partners, whoever this person was dating. Then this person was checking their license plates out. There was like 70 instances or something like that. And so it wasn't just a one or two time thing. It was going on for months. And so, you know, and you know, you, like you said, Mark, you could say, well, the audit did work. Well, yeah, but how many times did they miss this audit? How many times has this gone on without them catching the person? Mm-hmm. You know, we don't know. And so I think that I just don't think this is the way we should go. I just don't. It's just, you know, with AI and all this stuff going on, it's just way too much surveillance. It's just way too much invasion of privacy. It's against our constitutional right. We have a right to be wherever we want to be without people knowing where we are. I mean, that's how I see it.
1: How do you know? I know you try to take stock of these things before you go before council with something. Do you feel like you've got

0: any support among the other council members?
1: Well, I know I know with Baker, but, and I haven't really spoke to the other ones. We're having a work session on it, but in my view, as being a logical, reasonable person, how could you not? I mean, how could you really think of it's okay to do that? And they could say, well, you had one bad apple in the barrel. Well, yeah, but that's one bad apple that we caught. You know what I'm saying?
0: Steve Ellman, I saw where Channel 4 reported he was out of town and had not been available for comment. Do you have any idea where he'd come down on this?
1: I have no idea. I mean, he's got an opponent for a Democrat running against him in the general election, but I don't know if I don't know. I don't know. He may just stay neutral in it. I don't know. I don't know where he'd come down on this. It's really going to be up to the council, though. It's not he doesn't vote, so it just depends on what we come up with.
0: Well,
1: you know, and
0: these decisions are, it's good that they're made locally. I did see where Senator Nick Schroer put out a press release from the Freedom Caucus saying he would be pushing for a statewide ban on these flock cameras when he gets back to Jeff City.
1: Well, he was the first person I called when I found out about this, and because we were talking about it before, it's like this is a problem, man. You know, and you know, until something like this happens, people think, oh, why do you worry if someone's watching? I'm not doing anything wrong anyway. Why do you care? Well, you know, come on. I'm not doing anything wrong. I don't break the law, but I still don't think the government should know where you are all the time. It's not just reading. They say it reads the license plate. They put out a license plate and they put that out and it's supposed to read that, but they read everybody's license plate.
0: Yeah.
1: Everybody's license plate is read, you know,
0: Joe,
1: and they collect data.
0: I'm running out of time, my friend. Thanks for giving us some time this morning and let us know when this is going to come up for a vote.
1: Okay. I appreciate you guys. Thank you.
0: All right. We'll talk soon. County okay. Councilman Joe Brazel there from St. Charles County. Best comment on the comment line this morning was, wait a minute, my phone tracks when I have bowel movements and we're worried about flock cameras. I don't know if that's a correlation or not, but we are monitored in a lot of different ways these days. There's no doubt about that. All right, we'll be back in just a minute.

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2: I'm Nicole Murray with Your Money Now. NVIDIA is denying a report by The Information that said it plans to begin shipping a language processing unit tailored for Chinese customers by year end, saying it has no China-specific version of the product on its roadmap. Reuters had reported back in March that NVIDIA was preparing a China-compatible version of AI chips. Broadcom is in talks with a group of lenders to raise more than $60 billion in debt for an AI chip financing deal that would benefit Anthropic and other companies. Bloomberg News reports that the numbers under discussion would potentially bring the total raised to as much as $100 billion. Australia's transport safety regulator said it has launched an investigation into a fourth incident involving air traffic control at Sydney Airport in less than a month after two planes were directed towards the same intersection on the ground. A Qantas Airbus A321 preparing to depart to the Gold Coast braked to avoid another Qantas aircraft, a Boeing 737. Futures are higher this morning. That's Your Money Now.
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7: Well, traffic-wise, eastbound 270, we've got a jam now. There's an accident approaching the Canal Bridge, and it's left us with a parking lot jam back across the chain of Rocks Bridge. But westbound is fine if you're headed in from Illinois. Now, 70 eastbound looks good this morning. 6440 is in pretty good shape now as well. It's pretty well thinned out. But there's a little bit of volume northbound 270 approaching 64. And on the Illinois side, it's pretty quiet in general. So not bad at all. 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The Diamond Shop, making St. Louis sparkle for over 100 years. They are awesome. I'm Sue Thomas with Traffic, 97.1 FM Talk, St. Louis Conservative.
8: 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You should also do that with your yard, and one way you do that is by having one of the arborists from Hanson's Tree Service come out and take a look for you. 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
4: All right, have you heard of AlphaGal?
5: Oddly enough, I have, because I know somebody who has it. I've just had this conversation with her recently, in fact.
4: I had not heard of this until maybe a few months ago, and then when I started Googling it, I realized that this is a lot more common than we think. The cases for AlphaGal across the United States are rapidly on the rise, and there's someone who knows a lot about that, and that is our next guest, Heather Mincer. She and her son, they both have AlphaGal, and that actually inspired her to start her company, Yes Honey. Heather, welcome to the show.
6: Thanks so much. Glad to be here.
4: So for people who have never heard of AlphaGal, tell us what it is.
6: So AlphaGal is a tick-borne allergy that if you're bit by a Lone Star tick, you could develop an allergy to mammalian meats and byproducts.
5: So in other words, when you first got this, after moving to Missouri, in fact, we should point out, relocating here, right, from up on the East Coast somewhere.
6: Upstate New York.
5: You thought you had Lyme disease. How did you determine what it was?
6: I did. I had no idea about AlphaGal, and I was very aware of Lyme disease. Excuse me. And after I knew I had been bit by ticks, and I started having symptoms consistent with Lyme disease. And so one of the ways to combat that in a natural way, combat the symptoms, is eating a carnivore diet. So I was strictly eating mammalian products, along with chicken.
4: Well, that's what's...
6: and fish.
4: I was going to say, that's what's so interesting about AlphaGal is, right, you can't have a lot of the meat specifically, right? The red meat?
6: Exactly. Yes. Exactly. And so that's what I was eating all of the time, and I was getting more and more sick, and I didn't understand why. And so I finally went to the doctor, and they did a blood test, a simple blood test, and let me know that I had AlphaGal, and I needed to stop eating meat right away.
5: Yeah, you know, it's something that really, I think, has just popped up on most people's radar. And I would assume that, well, I mean, what is the illness like? Maybe you can describe that to people, but in case somebody's had some of these symptoms and just didn't realize it.
6: Absolutely. And I think a lot of people are maybe misdiagnosed with IBS or potentially just some other allergies. A lot of times people have.

0: talking about how these cases are on the rise. I had no idea that Missouri's governor, Mike Kehoe, had just signed this bill into law, but I think it was back in July, where he made alpha-gal syndrome basically a mandatory reportable condition, meaning if a lab were to detect it, I guess, with blood work like you had done, Heather, then they would have to report the test results to the state.
1: Yes, which is really great for those of us with alpha-gal because there's really no good reporting or evidence about how many people actually have alpha-gal. And I think that that would be really important for many people to know, but specifically like grocery stores, anybody that produces food, because like in my issue with, well, anybody with alpha-gal, you're going to the grocery store and you're just, especially when you're first diagnosed, you just don't know what you can and can't have. And there's so many, the biggest thing for people with alpha-gal, it's pretty easy to stay away from a steak or ribs or things like that. But it's the hidden ingredients in a lot of foods that people don't realize can be causing them reactions. They might have removed the meats and they're still having something that they would never suspect, or they're using, I've heard of people reacting to certain types of toilet paper because there's some mammalian product in it. So things like gelatin, a lot of people don't think about their pharmaceuticals, their medications that they're on. A lot of them come in gel caps. They may have magnesium stearate. There's just so many ingredients that we really need to be careful about. And not everybody's reactive to the same things. And that's what also makes it unique and somewhat difficult to diagnose, because just different products affect people differently and people's reactions can vary very dramatically as well.
2: Sure. We're talking to Heather Mentzer. She suffers from alpha-gal and is the founder of a company called Yes Honey. And before we get into the company, I have to ask, like, what was your background coming into this? Was your passion for what you're doing now driven by your illness, or did you already have a background in like nutrition and things like that?
1: Well, my family has gone through a lot of different health journeys, I guess I could say, and just doing a lot of research for our own benefits and just trying to find out things that were better for us. And that kind of morphed into our changing over all of our sugars. We switched over to honey and maple syrup. We were pasture raising chickens, raising a lot of our own meat, vegetables, things like that. And that's where my company got its start.
2: Okay. So before we get started on that, please tell me that it was your husband, Marty, who came up with the name, because he always says, yes, honey.
1: No,
2: that would have been smart on his part.
1: Yeah. That's what we say with the brand all the time, is that yes, honey is what every woman wants to hear.
0: Yep.
1: And people can remember the brand that way because everybody uses that term. It's very endearing.
0: But tell us about the company, because the products you have, I guess, are not, I mean, just for people who have alpha-gal, but it's supposed to be alpha-gal safe, right?
1: Exactly, yeah. So my thought was that our products are for everybody, but with special thought to those who have alpha-gal or any type of allergy, because we're also gluten-free, free of artificial dyes, colors, and flavors. So we are beekeepers, and also honey, that's obviously part of the brand, is very important to us. And so I have a line of honey-sweetened sodas. So not only are they great for people with allergies, but people that might be trying to get rid of things with high fructose corn syrup, maybe they don't prefer stevia. So we offer a really light and refreshing soda that people can actually feel good about. And we also have a line of honey drizzlers, which is our sauce and syrup alternative. It has two or three ingredients. We have multiple flavors, and you can use them somewhat like a sauce. So like we have a chocolate honey, which is phenomenal, and it's a great alternative to like a chocolate syrup that might have 20 ingredients that you may be unsure about.
2: Wow. So you guys live where? Norwood, Missouri? Is that what it's seen?
1: Norwood? Yep. Norwood, Missouri. We're about an hour east of Springfield.
2: Oh, okay. All right. Well, good. So tell people more about how they can find out about your brand and where they can get it. Is it all through the internet, or are you in stores now?
1: Well, yeah, we're in about 500 stores across the country. Hy-Vee is one of our major grocery stores. We sell in Fresh Time in St. Louis and some other retailers. We've all over in Springfield, and then

0: And they are certainly welcome to go to our website, which we love, which is yeshoneybrand.com. They can find us on Amazon. And we would love a follow, too, on social media, yeshoneybrand.
1: Heather, let me ask one last question about AlphaGal. Is there an end to it? Didn't I understand the person I know that has this led me to believe that the symptoms obviously prevent you from eating meat, but there's a possibility you might be able to get back to that. Am I correct about that?
0: Yes, there are two things. One is that some people just grow out of it.
1: Okay.
0: I've had a number of people that I know that after 5 years, and like this isn't a hard, fast rule, but it just happened for them about 5 years in, it just started to go away and they were able to eat meat again, which is fantastic. And the other option is something called SAT, S-A-A-T. It's an acupuncture treatment. Some tiny little acupuncture needles go in your ear, and it can help alleviate the symptoms of AlphaGal. It doesn't make AlphaGal completely go away, but a lot of people have had success where they're able to eat meat, or some people are fume reactive. So if you're cooking a burger in your home, they could have pretty significant symptoms, vomiting, headaches, things like that. And that SAT treatment may help alleviate those symptoms for them. So people have been finding a lot of benefit from doing the SAT treatment.
1: Fascinating stuff. And Heather, thank you for giving us a few minutes this morning. We appreciate it.
0: My pleasure. Thanks for having me.
1: Absolutely. Yeah, take care of yourself. I appreciate getting you on here. Founder of the company Yes Honey, which I'm sure you could Google and find more details on. She said Fresh Thyme in St. Louis.
2: Yep, it's just so wild. You can be smelling it and that can cause a reaction. It's not like you have to eat it or touch it.
1: Yeah.
2: And I do know of somebody who had it, who had, she did all kinds of, I mean, really crazy as in like a lot and very expensive treatments, and she was able to get over it within like a year or two. But the average Joe probably wouldn't want to maybe spend that much time or money. She had the time. She's an influencer, so she had the time and money, I guess, to do it. But it is no little thing how your life would flip upside down if you had that.
1: I agree. Back to the bill you were talking about there, what the governor signed, Nick Schroer texted me and said that was part of his bill, and also the Lyme Disease Eradication Act that that the governor signed.
2: Did not know that.
1: So put that in there to begin with. All right, quick break. We will be back here in just a minute with our Queen of Hearts drawing.
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4: Looking pretty good on the roads. Eastbound 270 still a little slow at the chain of rocks bridge. That all due to an earlier accident. 70 eastbound looks great. 6440 really does as well. And northbound 270, just some moderate volume right at Manchester. For the most part, other than that, we're in good shape. There was some moderate volume eastbound 5570 past 203 as you head through the construction zone. But for the most part, we really are in good shape, and we're definitely quiet on the bridges downtown if you're headed in from Illinois. 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
1: That was
0: benefiting the St. Louis Backstoppers.
1: I'm playing air guitar and drums all at the same time.
2: Trisha said you would do that. She goes, as soon as we get Mark his music back, he's going to start his air guitar. Ladies and gentlemen, it took like a day for that to happen.
1: Spirit of the Radio by Rush there. By the way, time for the Queen of Hearts raffle winner this week. And that was the Nine of Spades in slot number 14 on a $5 bet. The winner will get $25. And guess what? The jackpot's up to $20,888. All the money that is going to get split is going to go to the winner, and the other is going to go to Guns N' Roses, which ultimately means it's going to go to Backstoppers. So you need to get online and buy your tickets. Go to STLGunsAndHoses.com. That's just the letter N between those two words. STLGunsAndHoses.com. And you can buy your tickets. By the way, tickets are already on sale now for actual Guns N' Roses in November, November 25th. You can buy your tickets right now, and it's almost always a sellout. So it'd be a good idea to go ahead and grab your seats early. And you can also buy your Queen of Hearts raffle tickets on there, $5 each, or you buy five, you get one free. So best of luck to everybody out there. Yeah, this has been a good week. Even Jim Carafano noticed that my music was back. Didn't you hear that earlier?
2: He did.
1: Thank you. People missed that. I missed it.
2: Well,
1: people
2: are saying they missed the elevator music that we were playing for about a day during the commercial breaks.
1: I think that was tongue in cheek.
2: I don't know. I think people liked it. People, you had such strong feelings about, I forget, what was it called? There are a few different ones I was picking. Some of you did not like a couple that I chose, but the rock one, y'all were a fan of.
1: That was better, yeah. Anyway, if you're just catching up, we had to take some of the licensed music off of the social media feeds because the people like YouTube and Facebook and all that were trying to charge us for it, a fee for music playing on their platforms, and it just got to be too much of a hassle. So now that we're not doing that, we're able to play regular music again at the beginning and end of my segments. That makes me very happy. Very, very happy because I got to pick all of them. So that was good. Guess what? So two things I want to get to here very quickly. First of all is this debate over Natalie Harp. None of this, I brought it up yesterday. I hesitated to do it. It keeps making national news. We got all these big stories going on, and the left is all hung up in the media on some outrageous allegation by Senator Ossoff from Georgia that there's something going on between Donald Trump and one of his aides. I mean, seriously, this is what they're mad about. They just hate Donald Trump so much they'll say anything. Hugh Hewitt chewed him a new one yesterday over this, and I love this. He was on the Fox last night. It might have been Ingram, but listen to this. He did great.
3: Natalie Harp is absolutely above board, John Ossoff. What he said was repulsive. He's been repudiated by David Axelrod and other serious Democrats.
4: You,
3: he should
4: apologize
3: for what is true about Atlanta.
4: You, President Trump left the Secretary of State and a Secretary of Treasury.
3: Natalie Harp has not had
4: plane.
3: Any relationship with the president. It's disgusting.
4: He didn't say that. He just said he wanted
3: to
4: play with her.
3: To insinuate that is disgusting.
4: Listen, I know you're clutching your pearls, but
3: do you
4: think
3: it's true?
4: After the last 10 years,
3: it's true? No, you don't. You know it's.

0: lie by Ossoff.
1: Yeah, thank you, Hugh Hewitt. That's the answer to any Democrat that starts down that line. Do you think it's true? And, of course, they have no proof of that whatsoever. So it's just noise being brought up at the left right now. Here's the other thing I wanted to play for you before we run out of time today. I don't really do a bite of the day, but you got to hear this Angie Nixon bite. She's the crazy DSA candidate, socialist who won in Florida, and she's now running for Senate down there. Doesn't have an Ice Cube's chance. But listen to what she said today about prisons. She called prisons modern day slavery. Listen to this.
2: And also, like that, like it's not radical, it's not extreme to want to make sure that we end for-profit prisons. What's wrong with that? Because all they want is cheap labor or free labor, modern day slavery, right? Like there's nothing wrong with wanting to end those things. There is nothing wrong with wanting to make sure that people have the things that they need to live a decent, high quality life.
1: She may fail for the main reason that her voice is like nails on a chalkboard to me. I just gotta say, besides the stupidity of her political positions, that voice might doom her there. We'll see what happens. Anyway, thought I'd play that for you. All right, have yourselves a great Friday. Enjoy that weather. Kim and Ethan and I'll be back here Monday morning at 5 a.m. We'll see you then. Kilmeade's up next. Yeah.

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0: remain on display longer.
1: The USAA's National Military Monument was supposed to close this month, but the company now says due to its popularity, it will remain open through November 12th. The giant double-sided American flag monument is filled with hundreds of LED screens that scroll through the name of every single veteran who's ever served since the founding of the country. 41 million names. It takes days to cycle through them all. So there are also interactive kiosks for people to type in the name of their loved one to see it displayed on the monument as well. The popular monument across from the Lincoln Memorial has seen long lines with people waiting for hours at the kiosks since the monument opened in late July. Jessica Rosenthal, Fox News.
0: Some streets in Washington have been turned into a race course for Sunday's Freedom 250 IndyCar race. Driver Pato O'Ward tells Fox.
2: It's a beautiful place. Obviously, the buildings speak for themselves. They're pretty grandiose, which I've always been a big fan of. And we're ready, man. We're ready.
0: The race will be at 1 p.m. Eastern Sunday on Fox. I'm Dave Anthony, and this is Fox News.
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4: It's a beautiful August morning and a beautiful August day across St. Louis. Plenty of sunshine, 88 tonight. Partly to mostly clear. Maybe a spot thunderstorm toward morning. Tough to find. 69 Saturday, a spot early morning thunderstorm. Otherwise, it's a gorgeous day. Partly to mostly sunny and 86. Spectacular on Sunday, sunny and 83. 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
8: We are back. We're going to talk about what's happening over with Israel today in a matter of moments, too. Just keep in mind, don't forget, go to BrianKilmeade.com. I'm going to be on stage in Westbury, Long Island. I'm going to be on in Red Bank, New Jersey, over in Clearwater, Florida, Jacksonville, Florida, and St. Louis, Missouri. 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It's going to be the Uniting the States Tour. It's my new book that comes out October 13th. Bring history to life in a fun, hilarious way.

0: Ferrari won the Indianapolis 500 40 years ago. I'm Dave Anthony. This is Fox News.
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2: It's a beautiful August morning and a beautiful August day across St. Louis. Plenty of sunshine, 88 tonight. Partly to mostly clear. Maybe a spot thunderstorm toward morning. Tough to find. 69 Saturday, a spot early morning thunderstorm. Otherwise, it's a gorgeous day. Partly to mostly sunny and 86. Spectacular on Sunday, sunny and 83. 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
1: He hasn't played since winning Wimbledon last month. News of Sinner's withdrawal from the U.S. Open comes one day after defending champion Carlos Alcaraz revealed he will return to defend his title. Alcaraz had been sidelined for 4 months with a right wrist injury. The U.S. Open gets underway in New York on August 30th. In New York, Frank Lanza, Fox News.
0: And stocks are bouncing back from yesterday's sell-off when the Dow sank more than 700 points. The Dow up 426 at this time. The Nasdaq gaining 160 and S&P 500 up 46. I'm Carmen Roberts. This is Fox News.
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3: It's a beautiful August morning and a beautiful August day across St. Louis. Plenty of sunshine, 88 tonight. Partly to mostly clear, maybe a spot thunderstorm toward morning. Tough to find. 69 Saturday, a spot early morning thunderstorm. Otherwise, it's a gorgeous day. Partly to mostly sunny and 86. Spectacular on Sunday, sunny and 83. 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
1: 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He said it was because of United having too many denials. 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

0: 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I'm not
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3: So you got a report there about the recent surge in Christian-based consumption. I think that's probably the way that I would put it best. Christian-based consumption. Does that mean that there is a rise in faith? Is the Christian faith now a trendy place to be? I don't know. But we're asking you today on the Annie Fry YouTube live chat poll, in the last 5 years, how has your faith evolved? Has it stayed strong? Grown, decreased, or you can just vote you're not a Christian. I know everybody listening here isn't a Christian. Be curious to know how many people out there right now listening to this show really want to have that type of association on record. Good, it's good information for us to know and understand while we're going through the muck of the daily news cycle. We've got Al Robertson on at 1 o'clock. I love when we have the Robertson family on. We've had them on multiple times, various members of it, but he is the host of the Unashamed podcast. Of course, you know him from Duck Dynasty, AlanRobertson.com. He will be with us at 1:05-ish. And I'm just going to talk about this because I would say Duck Dynasty might have been in the top of the first inning on being like, you know what? We're going to be out here in this entertainment, secular space, and we're just going to pray with our family the way we pray with our family. I think that was really, I remember when that came on the scene, it was a very refreshing thing to consume. And it was because it wasn't, there's a big difference between the idea of faith as an element of my life and the fact that it's just part of who I am. And of course, me coming onto this show and like you turn on the radio and you feel like I'm wagging my finger at you all the time. So that's like an outward element of faith, which, you know, could be considered witnessing. It could be considered, you know, being on mission. I think what I try to do on this show, while I'm talking about all of the things that are of interest to me in my sphere, in my life, there's no way that I can articulate those things and discount the fact that the faith is the first and foremost most important thing that is in my life. Also, to articulate my deep understanding of how much of a repetitive failure that I am as a broken human being. Feel like that needs to be said, because I think that the perception from the outside looking in when it comes to faith is that Christians, the perception is that Christians think that they're the good ones. And if you're on the outside looking in, I think that that would be really unattractive. The idea that, oh, those people, they've already got it all figured out, so they say. They think they're better than me. They're not. I've seen them. I've seen how they behave at sporting events. I see how they behave at work. I see how they treat their spouse or their family. I see how they treat their life. They're not perfect. And the fact that they claim to be a Christian, that's just proof that this whole thing is a mess. What a perfect example of broken people having to witness that can be. So I always say, to me, being a Christian means being an admitted sinner, an admitted forgiven sinner. So we'll talk a little bit about that, but I really would love to bring in your input on this topic. And I believe I'm committing to it in the 1 o'clock hour. We've got Ethan Sports and Local at 1:30. I think at 1:18, after we get done speaking with Al Robertson, we might open up the phones and hear where you are right now, because it is, there are statistics that say that this is something that is coming in vogue, I guess you could say. And as a Christian, I'm a little bit leery of that too. Like, faith can't be a trend. It's something so much bigger than that, so much more consuming than that. Bible sales are up since 2022, Ryan. Bible sales are up 41.6%.
4: That's actually a surprise to me because of the proliferation of the app. You know, like, you're actually still selling
3: people
4: hard
3: want,
4: copies
3: people
4: of the Bible.
3: People want the paper.
4: Yeah.
3: Yeah.

0: Religion and spirituality app downloads up 79%. Maybe that's the successful marketing of Mark Wahlberg's Halo.
1: Maybe.
0: Maybe this is a marketing story. This report brought to you by...
1: And Chris Pratt.
0: Yes.
1: And Mark Wahlberg, you said that. And
0: yeah.
1: The guy that plays Jesus on The Chosen.
0: No doubt. Yeah, Jesus himself, man. I mean,
1: Gwen
0: Jesus
1: Stefani?
0: Over. Yeah.
1: She does... Oh, I don't know if I knew that.
0: I follow Donnie Wahlberg on Instagram, I think. I'm a huge Blue Bloods fan. If you've not watched Blue Bloods as a show, I think it was CBS, and on Weekly, it's concluded now, but it's a show about the NYPD and just being police officers, among other things, in New York City. But Tom Selleck, he's so great. How old is Tom Selleck?
1: Oh, gosh, he's got to be 75 at least.
0: I was thinking he was older than that. Probably. I was wondering if he's an octogenarian yet. I mean, you can still be the president of the United States if you are. It's not like you're cooked. I think he grows avocados or something in California.
2: 81.
0: 81. So he still looks great. Just for men, I think. it's working for him. Tom Selleck is the police commissioner in New York City. Donnie Wahlberg is a detective. One of Donnie Wahlberg's brothers is a police officer, and one of Donnie Wahlberg's sisters is a district attorney. So it's just so nicely fit into a 60-minute program. But at the end of every Blue Bloods show, this is what really, I don't know if we stumbled into it, my husband and I did, but we were watching it, and they really wrap up every show. You know, you've got all the conflict that takes place during the course of an episode, and it wraps up with them all around the dinner table. Tom Selleck's wife has passed before the show even starts, so he's a widower. And they also have one son that was killed in the line of duty. So that's foundational conflict that exists in the story. But while you have the police commissioner and a on the street police officer, a detective, and somebody who's on the legal side all coming to the table at the end of an episode, and they bicker about things, and then they, generally speaking, resolve them around the dinner table. And then they pray. And that's usually the end of the episode or close to it. On CBS, it's pro-police. But they're still telling stories. Like, I guess if I were a dyed-in-the-wool, avowed liberal, I would be just repulsed by all of it. But the stories are really good. And I saw that and I'm like... These people are going through what is normal life for them, for a police family in New York City. And at the end of the day, they're sitting around the table with their family, valuing family above all else and faith. I relate to that. So you've got shows like Blue Bloods that have come in along with Duck Dynasty. But I am tail end of New Kids on the Block. I was not a New Kids on the Block fan, but that's because I was like three. So it is what it is. My sister was. My older sister. Donnie Wahlberg, being one of the lead characters in that show, I follow him on Instagram. He lives in Northern Illinois, I think in the St. Charles area, which is something... Actually, I think he follows me on Twitter.
1: Really?
0: I think so. I have to check that again, because that'll make me happy again today. I think he does. he and his wife... Do you know who his wife is?
1: Jenny McCarthy.
0: Just got baptized.
1: I did know that.
0: And they're.
1: I didn't know they were in Northern Illinois though.
0: Yeah, I think St. Charles area, Illinois. But they go to praise concerts. I mean, they're just very outward with their faith. I am Lutheran Church Missouri Synod, very apprehensive about showy faith. So like, if you're out there and it feels like the motive is maybe just a little selfish over witnessing, I just have a very scrutinous eye to that. But this doesn't really feel like that. I don't know that Donnie Wahlberg and Jenny McCarthy are like, we really need to get our names out there.
1: Yeah, at this point.
0: It almost seems like a step backwards.
1: Right.
0: If that's what your goal was.
1: Yeah.
0: So the question is, you know, is faith having a moment? And of course, we could get deeply into why faith would be having a moment right now. But I'm wondering how it's affected you. I'll tell you that when I speak to people at events that we go to, if I meet you at a restaurant and you come up and say hi, or Walmart or whatever it might be, one of the, you tell me consistently, over and over and over again. You love it when we talk about our families and our kids. But you also talk, you also seem to appreciate that we have an openness about our faith on this show. And I have people close to me who are in broadcasting who have told me before, you know, Annie, it's a risk to be that out with that. Like, you're kind of making a choice when you repeatedly come out with your faith. It's a risk. Not like I'm going to get fired for it, but it could be a turnoff for people. So I regularly try to state that this is part of who I am. And I understand if that's not part of who you are, but I can't just, like, Ethan's not going to come in here and pretend he's not a Cardinals fan. Ryan, you're not going to pretend that you're not, you don't have a love for writing. You know, Brad, you're not going to pretend that you're like a big EV guy. It's just not going to happen. It's not who we are. It's part of what we are. It drives us. And for the four of us, faith is a huge part. It's the part. Everything else is post that. So for us here, I would hope, we'll go around and talk about this later, but I hope our faith is staying strong in this room. But that's not always the case. You don't really know what people are going through. And while we are coming up against reports that contemporary Christian music is streaming is up 50% since 2019, there's a lot of consistency here that people are seeking out something that maybe they weren't seeking out before. And I think it's worthy of a discussion. So we want you to keep it here. Al Robertson will be with us at 105. I'm going to ask him why he thinks that this might be. Maybe it's just a coincidence. Maybe he'll be like, I think there's the show Duck Dynasty, and it was a real big hit. People prayed in front of people. I don't know. I don't know what Al Robertson will say. But we do want you to go vote on the YouTube live chat poll and tell us, in the last 5 years, how has your faith evolved? Could be good, could be bad. Could have stayed strong and steady, and maybe you're not a Christian at all. YouTube.com/@AnnieFry. And text us. Ryan's monitoring the text line at 314-241-9797. Joe Concha on the Annie Fry Show next.

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0: back to the Annie Fry Show. So there is a lot of brouhaha going on right now between ABC, Disney, and The View, of course, and the FCC. And it looks as though maybe there is some trouble in paradise. Fox News reports that FCC, Disney's First Amendment lawsuit against the FCC alleges The View has had to be, quote, more circumspect about the content that airs on the program amid the agency's crackdown on ABC stations. Let's talk to Joe Concha about it right now. Fox News contributor, author, and on X at Joe Concha TV Plus. He's got a great radio show you should check out. Goes nationally. Joe, welcome back to the show. Thanks for being with us.
1: Happy Friday, Annie. How are you?
0: Thank you for the reminder that it is Friday. That was yes. Pleasant. I appreciate that. What is going on right now between the FCC and ABC and Disney? Is there some actual trouble here?
1: There is, because just to get out of the weeds here for the layman's at home, and that's basically 99.9% of the population on this particular topic, cable news networks aren't under FCC purview as far as licenses. So CNN, Fox News, MS Now. However, ABC, CBS, and NBC do have licenses that are approved by the FCC. So what is happening here is the FCC has certain rules around fairness, for example, or not promoting certain political campaigns or parties. And obviously, The View, if you watch it for more than 8 seconds, sane and sober, seems to be favoring a side, I think. And they've even gone so far to, like, literally endorse certain candidates. Like, we have to vote for this person. We have to vote for Graham Plattner in Maine because we have to take back the Senate because democracy is at stake. So vote for the Nazi guy. You know, so that's what we're seeing here. And overall, just big picture, Annie, I have a column out for the Washington Examiner. And not a lot of people know this, but the person who runs ABC's news division, her name is Dana Walden. Dana Walden has donated on nearly a dozen occasions to the Kamala Harris campaign, whether it be Senate, whether it be Attorney General, whether it be anything else, right? So here's the problem with that, all right? And by the way, Dana Walden is basically, or was, Kamala Harris's, like, next-door neighbor in Brentwood, California, you know, the home of OJ. And, or former, anyway, he's dead now. sorry.
0: This breaking
1: where I'm going
0: news.
1: With this. Yes. Walden introduced Doug Emhoff to Kamala. Like, that's how close they are.
0: Yeah.
1: And she's also donated thousands of dollars, or did, to Joe Biden's reelection campaign, and has only donated to Democrats and not Republicans. So this is the person that runs ABC News. I think there's a conflict of interest. And I call them MSABC now because we talked about, it's good, right? Yeah, I came up with that myself. We know about CNN and we know about MS Now, but ABC, like, I grew up watching Peter Jennings, and I thought, okay, maybe he's a little to the left, but I always thought he was, like, fair and he's, like, a real newsman, right? And Ted Koppel, obviously a journalist, and then before that, Brinkley and Walters and so on. So this is a pretty iconic news division, but now you watch it, and clearly they're really no different from MS Now in terms of, like, overwhelming bias. We saw it during the presidential debate between Trump and Kamala, where Trump had either 11 follow-up questions or fact checks, and Kamala Harris had zero. And I wrote a column at the time listing the 23 fact checks they could have done of Kamala Harris.
0: Since they didn't do it, Joe Concha did.
1: Okay, thank you. Yes, which I don't work for him. I mean, what am I doing this for? But the point is that, I mean, Terry Moran is a good example, right, where in some late-night screed, probably Liquid Courage involved, I would imagine. Anything you write at midnight probably has that involved, but it's really weird. And remember what he wrote about Stephen Miller, right? He's the deputy chief of staff, and said that, oh, he has hatred is his spiritual nourishment and hatred, and he's a hating kind of guy and all this stuff. It's like, why are you writing this? You're a White House correspondent. It's not like he's Keith Olbermann.
0: Yeah.
1: He's supposed to be the straight newsman. He was fired right after that. And now he's out, like, a year later, saying, oh, by the way, I had the story on Fauci and the lab leak and how it probably came from a lab and Fauci killed the story and the executives listened to it. Oh, thanks. Welcome to the party, pal. Where were you, you know, for the last year since you haven't been working, or even when you're at ABC when they killed the story? So, yeah, overall, I could go through example after example, Annie, but ABC is in real trouble here because, A, they have zero credibility left. Okay, no one does really at this point. But also for the fact that The View particularly, they could end up getting their license pulled because The View has gone way, way too far.
0: Yeah, it's a View. It's not, you know, views. There's not multiple views to that. So is there a difference, just for people, you know, you talked about

0: being in the weeds, but is there a difference between the obligation that ABC has versus maybe an MS Now or a Fox News, the difference between being on cable and being on network?
1: Yeah,
0: where the FCC is involved.
1: Right. So the FCC, that's the exact answer. The FCC is involved. They have certain rules, and the licenses are given to the broadcast networks because it's an antiquated rule, mind you, because there used to be only broadcast networks, right?
0: Yeah.
1: And then cable came along, and then they ended up not being under that jurisdiction. Maybe they should, but that's not happening. But the point is that, yeah, since they're under those rules and, you know, the equal time rules, for example, not endorsing political campaigns or candidates, all those rules are being blatantly broken, especially by Sonny Hostin and Joy Behar and Anna Navarro, who literally, you know, did a fundraiser for Joe Biden. Like, okay, way to go. And she's employed by two networks. Isn't that incredible? Like, one of the stupidest pundits out there. And it's not a female thing, trust me. Just dumb. Just a dumb person. Like, Don Lemon's a dumb person. Okay, see? Male, female. Okay? I got to come up with somebody. Jim Acosta. Okay, all right, good.
0: Yeah.
1: I got white, I got male, I got female. All right, we're all good. She's employed by two networks and gets paid like a lot of money for just what I have no idea. But yeah, those three people particularly have been pushing candidates. You just can't do that.
0: The accusation here, ABC is alleging that the FCC chairman and the administration are weaponizing federal mm-hmm. broadcast licensing. Is this on what grounds are they saying that there's a weaponization against them? I know that ABC has very consistently been against the weaponization of government.
1: Right. Or the DOJ under Biden.
0: Yeah.
1: Well done. Sarcasm. Yeah. What can you say? I mean, it's the only thing they could say back. Like, obviously, it's like with Newsom. Newsom says the same thing with his investigation. This is obviously a political witch hunt by Trump because he's threatened by my existence. And I guess ABC said, we're just trying to do, you know, free and fair reporting without any, you know, fear or favor to party. Like, of course, that's like the standard line. But we know that's not happening. So, yeah, we'll see where this goes. But in the end, my honest opinion is that just let the free market decide. And if ABC is going to continue just to be an arm of the Democratic, I can't even say the Democratic National Committee anymore, because an arm of the Democratic Socialists of America, I got to include them as well. Two parties.
0: Yeah.
1: Then fine. And then if people want to tune out, they tune out. But I think people are picking a side and saying, all right, that's our audience. And we're going to go from there. And I think that's wrong. And I'll defend Fox before anybody says, you work for Fox. Yeah. All right. Watch the five. And you tell me if Jessica Tarloff is under under any sort of direction to say what she wants to say.
0: Yeah.
1: As far as defending Democrats and giving a perspective that maybe some people don't want to hear. And it's not just Jessica. We got plenty of liberals on the network. That's the difference between us and like an MS Now, which does not have one pro-Trump voice.
0: Yeah.
1: On it.
0: And you completely like those people have a position and opportunity to speak and to articulate that. If you were a lefty, you would go watch Fox News to watch those individuals articulate their case kind of in the lion's den from time to time, because they do have a prominent place in Fox News. Real quick before we let you go, Joe Concha with us.
1: Yeah.
0: Do you have any quick assessments of moving into the midterms? Florida primary is over. Michigan is doing whatever it's doing with socialists, opportunity for the Senate. Just any quick thoughts on that?
1: Quick thoughts are that Michigan, Mike Rogers wins quite easily.
0: Yeah.
1: Fake Dr. Abdul Al-Sayed. My wife's an ER doctor. It drives me nuts when people call themselves doctors and they're not. And this guy doesn't have a medical license. You are not a doctor. Just like Dr. Jill Biden is not a doctor. Stop calling yourself doctors. But that's not the reason why he's not going to be elected. It's because he's best friends with Hassan Piker.
0: Mm-hmm.
1: And yeah, no. All right. So that's done. That's a purple state. I think Alaska goes Republican because that's a red state. I think Ohio stays Republican. I think Iowa stays Republican. I think Texas stays Republican. Overall, I think that Republicans could actually gain seats or at least hold on to what they have, but they're at no risk, none, of losing the Senate. The House is different because Democrats only have to win, you know, 4 or 5 seats in order to take back that chamber, and the average is usually 19 during midterm years of the party that's not in power. But then again, Democrats are so unpopular, and there's such a schism within the party that maybe it doesn't happen. But it got to get gas prices down. I mean, this Iran thing has to be resolved one way or another. And Iran knows they don't have to do anything. They're just going to run out the clock to the midterms. That's why they're doing what they're doing now. So I think Democrats barely take back the House. They don't take back the Senate. We have a divided government. But and then impeachment hearings will begin and cable news will go nuts over him. And then nothing will happen because he won't be removed because the Senate, you need a 2/3 vote. That's my quick
0: possibly a huge campaign contribution to the 2028 Republican presidential nominee for the Democrats to get control of the House and be obsessed with Donald Trump and impeaching him the entire time. And that's what they do.
1: You're so right.
0: That
1: I wrote about that.
0: Yeah. Well,
1: the biggest gift.
0: I must have read your article.
1: Children. Mm-hmm. Yep, exactly.
0: Joe, thanks for being with us today. Hope you have a great week, and we'll be tuning into your show this evening.

0: Thanks so much, Annie. Take care.
1: You too. Bye-bye.
0: Bye.
1: So, Joe Concha there on the Annie Fry Show with us. We've got a YouTube poll up for you. We're going to get to some of your feedback here. The question is, in the last 5 years, how has your faith evolved? And Brian messaged the Facebook page and said, lapsed Catholic here. Do not practice, but feel strongly that the moral compass calibration of my Catholic education gave me what it gave me is valuable, and I'm glad I experienced it. Give us your feedback, 314-241-9797. 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

0: Monica Bowie, 35, from Albany, allegedly began strategizing the attack in July and planned to place the bomb in a DoorDash food delivery bag, taking apparent glee in the bloodshed it would cause, the feds wrote in a criminal complaint. Blowing non-Muslims' brains out is beautiful, she told someone who turned out to be an FBI informant. She allegedly purchased bomb materials from a Home Depot on August 5th while wearing a burqa and planned the attack with the help of FBI informants for 2 weeks. I mean, this stuff is still going on. I'm always asking myself whenever a story like today's comes out, how many of these stories make the news and how many of these plots are foiled and it just never really cuts through? It's not really something that's made public. I assume that we don't have a real grasp on how many threats we are under at any given time.
1: No, and it's oddly one of those things that it's almost like this is why you have your government. This is why you elect those people. This is why there is confidentiality to
0: things. Safety and security.
1: Is that we don't have to think about that stuff all the time. We have to think about it in terms of who's going to do a better job at it when we go to the polling place, but that's it. That's our job, is to consider who's better at doing things like this, stopping this stuff.
0: Law enforcement had Bowie on their radar for 5 weeks leading up to arrest and believe she was radicalized online. So, I mean, I don't feel like in 2001, when September 11th happened, this wasn't taking place online. If you were going to get radicalized, you kind of had to make a decision. Then you had to get on a plane, fly to a place where you could be radicalized. Now this is all taking place online. I would assume that that would make the availability much more prominent and also easier to track. So it's like, I don't know if the net percentage of people were able to catch, which hopefully is 100%, but usually maybe isn't quite that, if the frequency with which it can happen while people can just do this stuff online. I mean, if you think about what's going on in Minnesota and all of the fraud that's existing there, how, like, without the internet, of course, that can't happen the way it does. But there's just so much intentional infiltration of American culture that, you know, if you're in the FBI and you're reading these tweets from a woman who's going into Home Depot buying bomb stuff with a burqa on, I just feel like, okay, maybe that's a little on the nose for a particular instance like this. But there are a lot of people who are potentially dabbling, people who are mentally unhealthy. I'm trying to think of the nicest way to say it. People who are lonely, people who have some sort of emotional disposition that seeks out some sort of belonging or affirmation. And it's all something that can be tapped into online by people who are preying upon those people to give them that sense of belonging. And it's not a, I think it's a very sad indictment on our society that we are such a lonely culture right now.
1: Yeah, which is why people seek this stuff out online. And again, back to what I was saying about, you know, the FBI, the DOJ, and law enforcement handling these things. My presumption is that the next step in this case would be, for the FBI anyway, because they've got this woman, is for them to look and see, well, who was radicalizing her? And then you start to seek out those people and see what were they preaching? Because Fox News just had a chyron running that she said, I don't know if she wrote it or she said it, praise be to Allah. So somebody has gotten into her
0: she
1: mind.
0: She said praise be to Allah regarding the September 11th attacks.
1: Okay, that's what it was that they were saying then. And so obviously she has been radicalized. And like you said, she's probably just looking for a sense of purpose. Like she's just looking. That's what so many groups do.
0: Yeah.
1: Is they provide that. And whether they're good or bad, it doesn't really matter. You get the same feeling from being in it. And then if you want to go nuts, I mean, they'll make you nuts. The really bad ones will.
0: There's a universal sense of need, I think, for humans. I think humans were made to crave human connection and also spiritual connection. There is a part of our human existence that wants to feel wanted and wants to feel like they belong. going to the YouTube

we poll for today. In the last 5 years, how has your faith evolved? I think that when I'm surveying the news on a daily basis, you know, we've kind of touched just for a second maybe on this woman who killed her three kids. Like a story like that, I can't go into that story. I can't read that story. I cannot enter those thoughts into my head. I just have to restrict myself on that. And that's because I've learned that about myself kind of the hard way. But any normal human being is going to see a story like that and say, how does this exist in the same society that I'm existing in? How does something like this manifest itself in such an accomplished way in the same world that I'm living in? I'm making my pathway from home, maybe to drop the kids off to school, to the bank, to go to work, to go get the kids, to go to the grocery store, to make dinner, to go to bed, to get up and do it again. Just a routine that we have, and you're just living your life. But at the same time, something like that exists. And I hear this question a lot from people, especially people who are kind of dabbling in and questioning that faith conversation. Like, what kind of God would allow something like that to happen? And I just, for me, as a Christian, I ask myself that question kind of similarly as well. And I'm like, wow, gee, this really feels like something that was not necessary. And I always come back to, for me internally, if I am a Christian and I do believe that I'm broken and sinful and I live in a broken world and a sinful world, that there is an admission and an acknowledgement, an affirmation of evil existing in this world. And I think it's the kind of like young Sunday school version of Jesus is, when you stole your brother's toy, that was a sin, but Jesus forgives you for that. And you should apologize and you should ask for your brother's forgiveness too. That whole scenario is a result of a broken world and evil existing in the world. But when you get down to the very brass

0: really a limitation on what his forgiveness can cover. And I think that the gift of that is, to me, amplified exponentially so in the moments where I realize how evil can be in the world. Because it's not just your Sunday school sins. I don't know if that's a proper way to explain it. But just like when you're learning about this as a child, you're learning about being a bad girl or being a bad boy. Like, Jesus loves you and forgives you for those things. But you're not thinking about, God, I hope you're not thinking about the magnitude of how much evil wants to rip apart any belief, any avenue, any path that I might have towards looking at Jesus and saying, yeah, I think this is real. And if it's real, what does that mean? I just think that the amplification of the evil at this point in my life gives me an amplification of the grace and the mercy that first I don't deserve, but that I receive. And then, of course, who am I to say that anyone else can't receive it? But you have to acknowledge that evil exists and is absolutely on the hunt for opportunities to manifest itself in the biggest possible ways. YouTube poll is asking you today, in the last 5 years, how has your faith evolved? At 105, we're going to speak with Al Robertson of the Robertson Brothers family, Duck Dynasty fame. Any text over there on the text line before we go to a break?
1: Yeah, definitely. Let me grab one real quick here. It says, I've been a Christian my whole life. It has grown. The reason Christian content is on the rise is because our world is so messed up. Regardless of denomination, people are searching for something better. You're not wagging your finger at anybody. Keep doing what you're doing.
0: Mm, I appreciate that. I think that's an interesting, and I think that's a very smart take, too, to say that people are pursuing something faith-based because of the situation we're living through in the world. Situations.
1: I had a pastor say 25 years ago, so you can identify just how long that's been and what we've seen in that time. He said, you know, as the darkness grows, even a little light looks brighter. So that, you know, you don't have to be this gigantic lantern. You can be a little bitty light and people are going to seek it out more when it gets darker.
0: It's very well put. I think that's a really, really great way to put it. All right, give us your feedback, 314-241-9797. Also on the Annie Fry YouTube channel, Brad's watching that. When we come back, Wiggins America, Be or Not the Bee, next on the Annie Fry Show.

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0: Yeah, got the end of it anyway.
1: I just wanted to make sure everybody was paying attention.
0: Yeah, it's something.
1: I forgot to make sure I was paying attention.
0: Not the B.
1: Yes.
0: This is the B.
1: You know, we could just...
2: Wiggins! Oh! Wiggins! The B or not the B.
1: Like butter.
0: Now it feels right. Now we all know what's going on. This is the B or not the B. In that, I will give you all headlines, and you have to tell me whether they are satire from the Babylon Bee or whether they are real headlines. Sometimes it's difficult to discern. That's the name of the game. The first one is this. DeSantis explains to Newsom, secret to counting ballots in one night is not committing fraud.
1: I think that's real. I'm voting real.
3: I'm going to say B.
0: Brad is correct. This is the Babylon Bee. DeSantis and Newsom did not have a conversation where he explained.
1: I bet he did it. Just on the internet.
0: On the internet. You're right. You know, once I read the headline, I'm like, actually, that could have happened.
1: Yeah.
0: Insiders
1: totally
0: from
1: happen.
0: Newsom's office confirmed that the governor suspected DeSantis must have been engaging in some type of witchcraft to count so many votes in so little time. Quote, what type of dark sorcery is this? He reportedly asked his staff. Everyone knows that counting ballots takes 5 or 6 weeks minimum. You'd be shocked at how easy it is without all the fraud, DeSantis reportedly said. As crazy as it sounds, it really does just come down to counting, literally, as in 1, 2, 3, 4, and so on. That's my favorite quote of that whole article. I'm like, I'm getting to that.
1: Should have kept going.
0: Getting to that for sure. All right, next one. Grass has a life like humans have a life, says Trump.
1: Real.
3: Yeah, I think this is real.
1: He was talking about the helipad.
0: You are correct. This is a real article.
1: That's a more ridiculous headline than the one that was just the
0: I know, I know. I'm going to read it again just in case you didn't catch it. This is a real one. Grass has a life like humans have a life, says Trump.
1: It's not even really true.
0: Well, they have life. They both have a life.
1: Like humans.
0: I'll go on in the article here. It says, because it is real, President Trump was out talking about the grass regrowing on the White House lawn after the UFC fight, and he dropped some wisdom for the ages. Quote, grass has a life like humans have a life. This has all been redone. It's all topsoiled. Lots of good ingredients. If you're grass, you're very happy.
1: Just like humans.
0: It was given free of charge by the Scotts Miracle-Gro people.
1: It was like, I'm going to say some crazy stuff, but then I'm going to tell people it was donated.
0: It was,
1: and
0: yeah.
1: Everyone's like, oh, okay.
0: It was. So that's a real story. How about this one? Trump admits both Koreas look the same to him.
1: What?
3: Oh, no.
1: I know he's like dabbling. I know that he said he's like, oh, Kim Jong-un and I are going to meet later this year. And then Kim Jong-un is like, no, we're not.
0: You're about to find out you are.
1: I don't know. B?
0: Brad?
1: No, that's real. I'm going to say real.
3: Yeah, I'm going to say real.
0: No, you guys are wrong. Oh. It is the B. Quote.
1: Again, it's plausible. It's plausible.
0: I had no idea that this was the bad Korea. They look so similar.
1: Oh, no.
0: Said Trump to a pool of reporters. Good Korea, bad Korea. Honda, Hyundai. It's very difficult to tell who, frankly. I don't think anyone can tell them apart. They're so identical looking. Aides attempted to show Trump differing pictures of the two Koreas and their leaders, but to no avail. Quote, they're the same picture, said Trump.
1: Isn't it funny how, I mean, people would say the Babylon Bee is a conservative platform, right?
0: Mm-hmm.
1: That is, they're totally... Mocking, I think, is the right word. They're totally mocking how Donald Trump

0: Trump is so decided on things.
1: Yes.
0: And it's like, this is mockery from his side.
1: Yep.
0: You don't get that from the other side ever. And if you even allege that maybe you were thinking something like that was funny, you're out.
1: And look, you know how we know that you don't have any comedy criticizing their own side from the left? Because anytime there's a hint that it possibly has happened on a late night show, conservative radio goes crazy over it.
0: Yeah, we can't all play the same clip over and over.
1: Yes.
0: And we're all like, it's funny every time.
1: It's funny. And oh my gosh, can you believe they said it? There are shows every night doing the exact same thing.
0: Yeah.
1: And how many of those have we played this year?
0: Yeah.
1: Maybe one, if that.
0: Yeah.
1: There's been nothing. And the Babylon Bee, you're right, puts out articles like that every week. There's another one I passed up, I almost did this week, where they're criticizing Matt Walsh through a really funny headline that said something like, Matt Walsh asks people or criticizes people for taking him in context.
0: Yeah, and I mean, if you're Matt Walsh, truly, you're like, mostly, most of the time, you're, well, Charlie Kirk in South Park is a perfect example of this. They watched that episode live together. They consumed it. They videoed it. They laughed at it.
1: I did not know any of that.
0: Yes.
1: I've never heard that
0: Charlie
1: before.
0: Kirk was watching this and the Charlie Kirk South Park episode shows Charlie Kirk picking up the microphone and then putting the microphone down on the table. And Charlie is like, is providing accolades to South Park for how good they got the parody of it.
1: Yeah.
0: And you just, like, I'm the only people who I'm thinking who have even probably tried to attempt a sense of humor is, like, Gavin Newsom. But what an abject failure that is. Like, who on the left is funny? Who on the left
1: can
0: be
1: him being
0: maybe
1: funny.
0: Fetterman, kind of, sort of? I mean, when the one guy who was, I guess it was Syed, El Syed, was running in Michigan in the primary, referred to Fetterman as an ogre that should be strung up in the public square or something like that, Fetterman was like, whatever.
1: Yeah.
0: He acknowledged it and was like, whatever. So maybe him, but like, Nate, give me a Democrat who can take a joke.
1: Oh, gosh. Well, now that's a good question, because I was going to start to say people like John Oliver and John Stewart, but they're comedians.
0: Oh,
1: they're
0: butt hurt, though.
1: And also, their comedy is ruthless.
0: John Stewart, I've heard him from time to time make a criticism, but maybe if Jon Stewart is the best you have to offer, then I still win.
1: Yeah, and it doesn't. And this is personal opinion. You don't walk away from watching The Daily Show feeling like refreshed.
0: Yeah, like you got to exhale and laugh a little bit.
1: Yeah.
0: No, you don't.
1: All right, here we go. Another headline: Harry Potter actress admits joining OnlyFans for the money was embarrassing.
0: What? Who?
1: A Harry Potter actress has admitted that joining OnlyFans for the money was embarrassing.
0: That's real?
2: That's real.
0: That's a deep cut if it's not real.
1: You're right, yeah.
0: It's like the news cycle isn't that slow that Babylon Bee needs to go there.
1: You're right, this is real. Jesse Cave, who played Lavender Brown, do you recognize that character? I don't. In the final three Harry Potter films.
0: Who's the platinum blonde who talks real funny? She talks like this.
2: That's Luna.
0: Oh, yeah, Luna.
1: Lavender
2: is a blonde girl, but she's kind of like a minor character.
1: Okay, so, yeah, she...
0: If she weren't a minor character, she wouldn't have had a good OnlyFans.
1: That's exactly what she says here, actually. She says,
0: she's like, I should have been Harry Potter. OnlyFans, this is 2026.
1: Yeah. To support her family was embarrassing, but
0: acknowledged... How about J.K. Rowling, though?
1: That the platform has provided crucial income during financial struggles, Page Six reports. People just assume I'm rich and have loads of money, but no, I don't. She said.
0: Don't you wonder how much of that exists in Hollywood where people, I mean, I'm not going to talk about Harry and Meghan, but they're in some, I think, financial crap so much that they've got to go crawl home to King Daddy.
1: Yeah.
0: And I think the worst thing you can be in Hollywood is poor, or maybe even like not filthy rich. That's very possible.
1: This is why the convention circuit is so big. Because
0: yeah,
1: a lot of these
0: easy
1: actors
0: money.
1: Make money off of it.
0: Al Robertson on the Andy Fry Show next.

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6: Economic D-Day for Iran is coming. I'm Carmen Roberts, Fox News. The Trump administration is touting a crushing financial campaign against Tehran as it refuses to negotiate or reopen the Strait of Hormuz.
7: This is the next step, are these economic sanctions.
6: U.S. Ambassador to NATO Matt Whitaker on Fox Business.
7: All the military objectives have been accomplished. Have taken out their conventional military. Their Navy is at the bottom of the strait.
6: The administration plans to impose the economic D-Day sanctions on Monday. And as the U.S. puts more pressure on Iran, Vice President J.D. Vance is pushing the administration's America First economic agenda. Speaking a short time ago in his hometown.
8: It is great to be home. It is great to be back in Middletown, Ohio. And it is great to be with the greatest group of American patriots anywhere in the world. God bless you all, and thank you for having me.
6: Vance told a crowd at the steel plant where his grandfather once worked.
8: Not saying it's going to be easy. Or it's all going to happen overnight, but in just 18 months, we have seen an explosion of rebuilding in the American heartland. We have seen trillions, with a T, trillions of new dollars of investment pour into the United States of America.
6: President Trump heads to South Carolina this evening to campaign for Senator Darlene Graham, appointed to replace her late brother Lindsey. And she's in a special Republican primary next week trying to win her own Senate seat. And she tells Fox News.
9: We are so excited about him coming to Myrtle Beach. You know, South Carolina absolutely loves President Trump.
6: Graham faces Republican Congressman Ralph Norman in the primary. And Ukrainian authorities say the death toll is rising from a Russian drone attack on a large shopping mall in central Ukraine today. At least 14 people have died and about 90 are injured. America's listening to Fox News.
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3: Let's keep the full sunshine going this afternoon. A little warmer than yesterday, but 88 degrees is mighty fine in late August. Tonight, partly to mostly clear, beautiful evening, maybe a spot thunderstorm towards morning, 69. Saturday, a spot early morning storm, otherwise great day, partly to mostly sunny and 86. Sunday, sunny and 83. 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Chief Meteorologist, Dave Martin.
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2: Welcome back. 104 here in St. Louis. The poll question today on the Annie Fry YouTube channel. You can also text us your thoughts on this. Want all the different perspectives. In the last 5 years, how has your faith evolved? Stayed strong, grown, decreased, or you're not a Christian? We want to hear from each of you and your thoughts on this particular topic, because Fox News reported earlier this morning that since 2022, Christian annual U.S. Bible sales are up 41.6%. Religion and spirituality app downloads are up almost 80% since 2019. And contemporary Christian music, Spotify streams are up 50% since 2019. So makes me feel like something's brewing. I'm a Christian, so I believe the Spirit is always on the move. Maybe a little bit more right now. But is faith having a trendy moment, and how will that stand the test of time? Let's get to somebody who can speak very highly on this. Al Robertson joins us once again, host of the Unashamed podcast. Of course, you know him from the Duck Dynasty family. Al, welcome back to the show. It's great to have you with us.
3: And it's always a blessing to be with you. You're fantastic.
2: Thank you. Thank you for the time and the conversation too, because, you know, we talk a lot about news and politics here, and boy, does that just get to be a very heavy, repetitive adventure each and every day. And that's really, I think, what a lot of people listening right now, they're going through the muck and the mud of these news stories. And in the midst of all of this, there are reports that suggest that maybe faith is having a moment. What's your reaction to those statistics about people seeking out maybe some truth and some scripture?
3: Well, it's exciting. You know, for a person who's dedicated their whole life to reaching people with good news, it's nice to see some in the midst of a lot of bad news, right? And you know, we see it all the time. We have a podcast, obviously, called Unashamed, and we've been doing it for 8 years. And so I feel like, and there's a lot of other people that these new formats, you know, that you get to be able to plug in and to listen and to hear things. And we've noticed that our audience is a lot of young people. And when I travel and then speak to audiences, you know, they come up to me and they're very young, they're teenagers, they're early 20s. And they're like, please don't stop doing your podcast, because, you know, we're getting Bible there, and it's, you know, it's changing our lives. And so, you know, we're seeing the results of it. And look, we're just one of many that are part of the process.
2: It's interesting that you're talking about young people as well, because, I feel like maybe as time passes, you get older, maybe you are looking for a relationship, you're trying to make ends meet, and you're looking for a job, or you have kids. Like, perspective changes on life each and every time. You start asking a lot of questions that don't have immediate answers to them. And maybe people turn to faith or spirituality of sorts. What are the young people? What do you see a consistency in what's driving young people to maybe ask these questions and find the Unashamed podcast?
3: Yeah, I think so. And I definitely think that everybody that kind of hits in their 20s, you know, hits that time where you're questioning everything anyway, and you're kind of out from under the umbrella of how you grew up. And it could be good or it could be bad. I always tell people, you know, you don't get a choice in the family that you're born into, but you can choose the forever family that you can be reborn into. And so I think everybody will question that at some point. I think when you start thinking about starting a family, looking for a career, I mean, spirituality is a big part of who we are. And of course, you and I, as Christians, we believe that God made us in his image. And so I've always thought there's like a Holman beacon inside of every person.
2: Yeah.
3: You know, to want to kind of connect to the Creator, you know, and how we were made. And so I think you're seeing that. And I think that's why this young. And another thing is, I think what we're seeing now kind of in politics and culture is it's such a stark choice now. I mean, look at how many young people are committing themselves to, you know, dead ideas and ideologies like socialism and communism, and, you know, even things that are happening halfway around the world that, you know, and yet they're committing their lives almost in a spiritual, religious way to these causes. And so I think when people look at that and kind of see the choice, it's a much better choice to have peace and contentment. Like my dad used to say, peace of mind is the greatest thing to have. Yeah. And I think people want that, and younger and younger.
2: So, you know, I don't know if there's something taking place right now that is different than any other. I mean, the world's always going through hardships. We're always seeing catastrophes. Every once in a while, some part of that headline of that woman, the woman Clancy who murdered her three kids. I, as a mom, four kids, I just can't cover that story. My heart can't handle it. My soul can't hold it. So I don't really talk about it. I just wonder if there is a movement and a maybe it's even just the prominence, the availability. I'd credit Duck Dynasty for that. We were talking about that a little bit earlier in the show. Is I remember stumbling across your family show, and my jaw dropped the first time I saw it. And you were openly praying. Like, I waited for the catch or the hook, like the sell here. And the family sat around a beautiful meal, prayed, and then the show was over. And I'm like, they just prayed? We're publicly praying like right now in like secular entertainment. This is incredible. Do you feel like people are more, especially in the wake of Duck Dynasty and other shows like yours, maybe more comfortable saying this is our normal life?
3: Oh, I think so. And even the what I would call the Trump effect, which was the idea of somebody being able to just speak, even though his speech is a lot different, of course, than ours. But it's still, it's like you can speak what the truth is. And I think with our family, we were definitely sort of that leading edge because, you know, the whole cancel culture came about right around that time and you started seeing it everywhere. And, you know, if you spoke out, especially about your faith, the enemy was there to try to shut you up. And so, but we didn't go anywhere. I mean, we were still there. People still loved us. We didn't go away. You know, they tried to cancel Dad. It was just like, but he just got stronger. And he always said, how can you cancel me? My sins have been canceled on the cross, you know? And so I think that mindset, I think we are seeing fruit from that now because you're seeing it across the board. We just had Ann Wilson on our podcast, and she's a tremendous, you know, young, up and rising country singer, but she puts God in her lyrics and she's so unashamed about it. I mean, she will not bend. And early on in her career, she's just a teenager when she started. And, you know, record people came in and started trying to tell her what she could post and what she couldn't. And she was like, no, I won't do business with anybody that tries to silence me talking about my faith. Mm. And she look at her. She's like a rocket ship taking off. And so you're seeing more and more of that. Her book, she had a book coming out called Rebel. And we laughed about it because it was like in the old days, if you had a country singer who said they were a rebel, it was usually always all this bad stuff. You know, now she's a rebel by being a believer and just being good, you know. And so it is kind of ironic. But I think that's catching on with other young people, too. I think. And look, Annie, we're just wait till 10 and 20 years till this crew of people who find God are then in our leadership and in our government positions and running our school boards. I mean, this is going to be a real change in America, and it's going to be so positive. I'm more excited now about my grandkids than ever. And I mean, a decade ago, I was more worried about it than ever. And it just shows you that when a movement of God comes along, good things will happen.
2: Yeah, I know. It's like, ooh, what did we do to make this seem like it's sticking right now more than usual? And there's always that humbling moment where you're like, okay, I understand that there's not just some big muscle flex here on our part, that maybe when the Spirit moves, come hell or high water. We're speaking with Al Robertson right now. He's the host of the Unashamed podcast. I highly recommend a subscription to that podcast. And so you can listen to the conversations Al Robertson's having with his incredible guests on the regular. What's your advice? I'm talking on a show here in St. Louis. We're in the Midwest. People are struggling. You know, there are the big things, but there's also the, gosh, my paycheck runs out on Wednesday.

0: Thursday and I need money on Thursday and I get paid on Friday. That's difficult. I'm watching my kid go to school, back to school right now, and I'm worried that they're not going to fit in, or maybe they're facing a struggle. There's these everyday things that really culminate in these stressors for people who are just trying to keep, you know, they want to live independent lives. They want to have that little American dream, but it just doesn't seem easy. And when they pile up, it kind of starts to make you question things. And maybe even if you have a faith, you're just like, God, I'm working as hard as I can. I'm giving it everything I got. Where are you right now? What's your advice to that person?
1: You know, I think what you're describing is, I think any of us have some level of battle, you know, or season in our life where we go through that. And I think that's why the biblical concept of contentment is so important. You know, and that's where your faith can lead you, because your circumstances are going to change. Your career situation is going to change. Our economy is going to go up. It's going to go down. There's going to be a war. This is going to affect the different ways that we live. And so if all we have is that, then we're probably going to be disappointed, and we're probably going to really fret, and we're really going to, you know, not find good solutions for just the day-to-day problems. But if somehow we elevate our spirit to where we find contentment wherever we're at. And, you know, Paul said in Philippians 4 that I've learned to find contentment, whether I'm in need or whether I have plenty. And that contentment doesn't come from my circumstances. And so that's where the famous verse comes that says, I can do all things through Christ who gives me strength. What he's really talking about is I can find contentment. And so that to your audience and to anybody listening, that's where I would always say you can find the ultimate truth, because you'll be ready when the challenge comes. I'm working on a sermon for this Sunday, and I'm in Daniel, you know, and they were in captivity, and, you know, they were challenged to have to bow to culture, and everything was there. But they just said, no, we're not going to do that. We're going to trust in God. And they were delivered from a fiery furnace. They were delivered from a lion's den. And it's the same thing with people today. So whatever your problems are, none of them are too big for God to handle. Yeah, and so you can do that. And that's where faith comes in, no matter what, whether you're in lean times or whether you're in times of plenty.
0: Speaking with Al Robertson here on the Annie Fry Show. Okay, now let me ask you about the person listening right now who's like, Annie's talking about the Jesus thing again. But maybe there's just a little bit of Christ curious going on right there. Just like, what is it? I feel like I see this with people, and as a Christian, born into a Christian family, I've never not known it. But I just think that you can see what you're talking about there. There is a contentment about people. And maybe somebody's not feeling that contentment. They're not a Christian. They're very skeptical, maybe a little angry. If they wanted to just take a peek around the corner for the first time, what's your recommendation on how to take a peek?
1: Well, I think, look, I grew up in a non-Christian home. My dad famously was not a Christian until he was 29 years old. And we had a rough upbringing and a tough time, and it led to a lot of difficulty for me even as a teenager. And so as I speak to people now as a 61-year-old man who's, you know, been a pastor and taught the Bible my whole life, I didn't start that way. And until dad's life changed and mom's, it didn't change my pathway. And so, you know, for the person out there that, you know, has never experienced Christ and never experienced, you know, what his grace can do for you, it's not just you. It's your family. It's your heritage. It's your future. And I tell you, it changes your whole perspective on everything. And I as to how you get there, I mean, just look at the alternatives. You know, did we just show up, or did we just crawl out on a bank, you know, as a small piece of a fish or whatever, you know, whatever evolution teaches? If that's it and that's all you have, then it is going to be a depressing state. It is going to be all the current events and world events are all you're going to care about, because you have nothing bigger. And so what we're saying is, if there is a creator, if there is a designer, and we look around and it looks pretty well designed, and if that he indeed made us and wanted to have a relationship with us, I really think you should see about finding out how to make that connection. And you can do that by finding a church somewhere, or, you know, just whatever, listen to our podcast or listen to Annie Fry, because you're going to hear people who deal with life every day, just like you're dealing with, but have this greater hope that, man, we believe in something far greater than just what happens around us in our culture.
0: Yeah. I think asking questions, and I mean, a lot of the questions might seem like they're questioning God, but God says, you know, ask away and pray without ceasing. So I had a pastor one time who said, like, you shouldn't limit your prayers. Like, you don't need to couch your prayers because you don't want to ask for too much or whatever. You should open your heart fully and say whatever is on your heart, give it up to God, and just that really changed. Like, I started praying bigger, and you know, yeah, feeling closer in my ability to not have to like come to God in prayer in a way that was super manufactured and like prettied up as if I need to pretty up my messy life. God already knows, so just give it all over to Him, and then just wait and see what happens. Opening up that heart.
1: And I love you. You know, you ask questions. You do a radio show. You constantly ask questions of guests and questions, and you hear things from your audience. And that's it. When Jesus was here, and he only did ministry for 3 years before he was killed and resurrected. But you know, he asked over 300 questions alone in the Book of John to the people around him. And they were constantly asking him questions as well. So if that's the way he interacted here, then he would want to continue that.
0: Mm. Al Robert, yeah. Thank you for being with us this afternoon. I think it's a refreshing conversation in the middle of a news cycle that is pretty burdensome. You know, we'll get into an election. It'll just continue to get nastier and nastier. This is the grounding that I think we need. And you always provide a really great opportunity for us to do that here on the show.
1: Well, thank you for having me. Thank you for injecting that into your day in, day out politics, because it's very important.
0: Well, we will be tuning in to the Unashamed podcast with Al Robertson. We'll talk to you again soon.
1: Thank you, Annie.
0: Take care. Al Robertson of the Unashamed podcast, of course, Duck Dynasty fame, at Beardless Bro. He's the beardless one. That's how he identifies himself, of course, among the Duck Dynasty family. Just a really great opportunity to discuss with him today some of these things that are actually in the news. The news story today being all of these different sorts of ways that you can try to connect with learning about faith, growing your faith. Christian annual U.S. Bible sales, Fox News reports, up 41.6% in 4 years. That's just from 2022. Spirituality app downloads up, contemporary Christian music listening on Spotify up. What is this all about? Where is it coming from? We'd love your feedback on this. And the poll we're asking you about today, in the last 5 years, how has your faith evolved? Maybe it's gotten stronger. Maybe it's gotten weaker. Maybe you feel it's the same and strong as always. Maybe you're not a Christian at all. We want to hear from each of you at the YouTube live chat poll, Annie Fry YouTube channel. You can also text us at 314-241-9797. You can also text Ryan. Ryan, you ready for some Ask Us Anything questions for the 2 o'clock hour?
2: Yeah.
0: I almost said 4 o'clock hour. It's definitely Friday. I can feel it.
2: We're going into the Mark Reardon show?
0: No. No. Emphatic no. I just need to get my brain right. All right. Give us your feedback. We'll dip into it here in a minute. Don't go away.

The Funny Bone, stlewisfunnybone.com. Great shows this weekend at both the Streets of St. Charles as well as the Westport Funny Bone. You can always go to stlewisfunnybone.com, check out the schedule. Maybe if you're like me, it's like, oh, hey, we got a free Friday night or Saturday night. We got nothing. You want to go do something, get yourself some affordable. This is an affordable night out. Tickets to the St. Louis Funny Bone. Let's see. Willie Lynch, he's going to be Willie Lynch Jr. at the Streets of St. Charles Funny Bone tonight through Sunday. You can check Willie Lynch Jr. out. Kevin Hart called him the Langston Hughes with a punchline. Joe List is going to be at the Westport Funny Bone this Thursday, so yesterday through Saturday. So you can check him out at Westport. He's been in movies, stand-up comic, lots of YouTube content for you to check out. But there's a whole lot more where that came from. So if you're interested in seeing what's on schedule for this weekend, seeing what's on schedule coming up on the weekends here in the next few weeks, go to stlewisfunnybone.com, get your tickets.

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0: Welcome back to the Andy Frye Show. Just got done speaking with Al Robertson. What a pleasure to have him on the show.
1: Yeah, he's great.
0: Brad suggested that earlier today. I was a good guest on this topic that we're talking about, the YouTube live chat poll being, in the last 5 years, how has your faith evolved? I mentioned earlier in the show that we would open the phone lines, and I'd like to do that right now regarding this question. How has your faith grown, decreased, stayed the same in the last 5 years? We've seen a few things since COVID. So we would love to have your thoughts on that. 314-241-9797. That's 314-241-9797. People call in. We'll try to get to those in the midst of the YouTube comments that are coming in with Brad. And Ryan, why don't you hit us with a text or two here?
1: This one says, the show wouldn't be the Andy Frye Show without y'all being real AF.
0: Is that a compliment?
1: Yes. Says, you have stayed true to that since day one, and I'm team AFS, Andy Frye Show, for life because of it. Much love from Balls.
0: I already knew.
1: Yep.
0: I already knew.
1: Other side of the coin, though, I'm going to read one here. It says, okay. Good afternoon, gang. I was born and raised with Christian faith. Although I didn't regularly display it, it was there. After a 31-year career in law enforcement, however, I've lost my faith over things that I have seen and experienced in that career.
0: Mm.
1: Since my retirement 5 years ago, so right what we're asking, 5 years, my faith has slowly started to return to me, although it is still not completely there, says Jack.
0: Jack, thank you for reaching out. It's a struggle because I think I when we talk about LEOs, when we talk about people who work in hospitals, one time it was after I had my son, and like the naive brand new mom that I was, it was the happiest day of my life. Like I couldn't believe that I'm a mom. Like you just kind of, every time you think it, it's like a brand new Christmas morning. It's shocking and also unbelievable.

0: that this is now your new existence. And I said to the nurse in there, I'm like, this is just like, this is like the happiest place to be. And I kind of got the full sentence out of my mouth. And I was like, this isn't the happiest place to be. I bet the highs and the lows are equally distant from the mean. That some of the sadness that exists in, you know, the postpartum, the after you get out of labor and delivery, in labor and delivery, that there is some deep, deep sadness.
1: One more I'd like to read here from the text line. Lots of them. I'm just trying to
0: keep them coming
1: to catch them all. So thank you. But this one says, 5 years ago, I retired, had more time to listen to conservative radio, including Annie Fry Show, and delve back into my Bible studies from years ago. Both help manage the stress of today. And that is everywhere. That is from Teresa.
0: You know, like if going back to what the police officer said who had retired. Gosh, we live such a soft existence here in this radio studio. The things that people professionally do and the things that they see, I couldn't see those things. I couldn't do it. I could not mentally and emotionally handle what they have to do and how they have to, you know, it's just like, this is just a night, this is your job. It's kind of mind blowing to me. If you want to give us a call, 314-241-9797 to weigh in on this topic, we'll go to Cordell. Cordell, thanks for calling the Annie Fry Show. Your thoughts on faith in the last 5 years, how has your faith evolved?
2: My faith was kind of evolving rapidly because of my wife. She's a very, very strong Christian. I grew up as a Christian. She has really brought me along. But my faith took a turn 2 years ago, and I've been questioning God ever since, because I lost my daughter and my four grandchildren in a fire, and I don't understand how God allowed that to happen, and I've been questioning that ever since.
0: Man, that's such a heavy moment. That's such a heavy life experience. You know, speaking about what those law enforcement officers, what those individuals are dealing with, I can't imagine that. And Cordell, I can't imagine what the burden on your heart is that, you know, every day that you wake up, you have a same reality. I spoke about yesterday the Philippians 4:13 verse that says, I can do all things through him who gives me strength. That's often misused as a way to like say you can do like average things and succeed. Like it's a guarantee of success from God. That's not what it is. It's like the hardest things in the world that God can wrap you up in those moments and carry you through. But I also think that there's another phrase, a biblical phrase that I lean into, which is a peace that passes all understanding. That like, how in the world could you, Cordell, have peace in a situation like what you're dealing with, because you have such righteous anger and sadness?
2: Yes,
0: that the only way that, Cordell, you could have that, I think, is if it were given to you, because you are righteous in that moment. And I will pray for you, Cordell. I'll pray for a peace that it's you have peace, and it makes no sense for you to have that peace. You know, I would encourage you to understand, or to be able to hold in your heart that the sufferings and the struggles that we experience are not God ordained suffering and struggles, but he is the safety net that can pull you out of them.
2: Thank you. I appreciate that.
0: Cordell, thanks for listening to our show.
2: Thank you.
0: We'll pray for you.
2: Thank you.
0: I'm so sad to hear that about you, but I hope that there is a peace that I always, in my mind, I'm like, it's a peace that doesn't even make sense. Like, what kind of sense can you make out of a situation like that?
1: I'm thankful that Cordell called, because there's a lot of people listening that probably hear that and want to now pray for Cordell, where he's in a spot that he's not going to call into a radio show and not want answers. He's calling because he's like, this is maybe the defining thing of my life concerning God. And I haven't figured it out yet. And he's being honest with us about it, so let's pray for him.
0: And I think, too, that Cordell needs to hear that he's right to be angry. There's story after story. I mean, Job is the most obvious one in the Bible, where there is suffering and struggles that are inflicted upon God-fearing people. And it's easy to question God in those moments. And I think, you know, God doesn't tell us not to be angry. He tells us He can be there with you in your anger. He can help you with that. But that's all a product of a broken world and a broken society. I want to talk to David here. Let's get to David's phone call on the Annie Fry Show. David, thanks for calling the show. How has your faith evolved in the last 5 years?
3: I would say that it's about the same. I was calling because some of your conversations brought to mind the book from C.S. Lewis, Mere Christianity. I don't know if you've read that.
1: Yeah, it's great.
3: There's a particular chapter in there that talks about how Christianity and faith and righteousness is easier for some people. And for some people, it's very hard. And for some people, just not shooting up, or, you know, just not being a slave to addiction or anger or lust or whatever, is such a struggle that just not being a horrible person is an immense victory. And for some people, their natural state is sort of almost a model for what people consider to be righteousness. And he, you know, calls for grace in that situation. And I was talking to the screener about how it's been just a struggle. And the only thing that faith is the only thing that's gotten me through. And so it's really kind of been about the same.
0: You know,
3: and I consider, you know, faith is a gift, and that it's, you know, it's not something that you can choose to have. And that's a completely different, deeper theological, conversation. But
0: David, no, you're absolutely fine. We welcome you and your conversation here. And I think when you're speaking, I have a feeling that you are touching and reaching into so many people's minds and hearts when you talk in this capacity, in a way that is very much more effective than anything that I can say, because what you're talking about is struggle. I don't know if you're saying you specifically, David, have a struggle with a certain kind of addiction of some kind. But there are a lot of people listening who certainly do. And when I hear you say that for some people, like that Christian righteousness just kind of seems like a way of life, very easy.
3: Yeah.
0: And for others, you're struggling with these temptations, these things that have permeated your existence and your every thought. And your goal, your mission is to beat the next thought. And then when you get done with that, you got to do it immediately again, over and over and over again. Like those, I think we kind of talk about those in casual conversation. It's like trying to defeat your demons, that type of a thing. I will tell you my biblical perspective of this is that the struggle, that if that were you going through that addiction, that there is no difference in the line of necessary redemption and grace and mercy that divides Christ from everyone else. There is no closer proximity that person who just has this righteousness as a way of life. They are not any closer to the line of needed redemption than you are. You are no further behind than anyone who looks like they have it all together. You're no closer. You're no further behind. And God's desire for grace for you and mercy for you is as passionate as it is for anybody else who's on the opposite line of perfect. And there's only one person who's been on that line of perfect. I think that in a secular world, that Christianity often gets wrapped up in the, gosh, I just don't think I'm good enough. Like, I keep trying and I'm working so hard at being good enough and doing the right things. The acknowledgement of that brokenness is what should amplify a collective understanding of a need for someone who makes it perfect for you, because you will never make it perfect on your own. I will never make it perfect on my own. The people who look like they've got it all together, I mean, honestly, that in and of itself can be a very, very toxic sin. The perception of one's life that, like, I have to present this existence that I have like I have it all together, that is a very, very toxic way to live, because it's intoxicating to think that you're doing that yourself. Does that make sense?
3: Yeah. Oh, yeah, absolutely. I mean, you can see that now in the secular version of it. It's even more poisonous because people look at each other and they try to compare to each other, but they don't have a central anchor. They don't have Christ as a touch point. So it's all their own opinion, their own idea of what is important, their own little gods in their life.
0: Yeah, yeah.
3: And so it's just free floating, this chaos and comparison with each other, and nobody is ever good enough because everybody else always seems better.
0: Yeah,
3: and you know the church is not a whole lot different because people still are fleshly. They still have their human sides. Mm-hmm. And they try to compare to each other. Oh, that one's just so much better than me. How does that person have it all so all together? And I just can't seem to get it. But they don't realize that person doesn't have it either.
0: Yeah.
3: The only standard is just the blood of Christ. And it's a good thing, too.
0: Amen to that. David, thank you for the phone call. We'll pray for you, too.
3: All right, thank you.
0: Take care. Bye-bye. We're going to take a quick break here. We'll come back and get a little bit more of your feedback on this poll that we're asking you today. In the last 5 years, how has your faith evolved? Lots to discuss here. We've got Ethan Sports and Local on tap. If we get more phone calls, we'll take those as well. So we're running a little bit behind here. So keep it on the Annie Fry Show. Keep it on 97.1 FM Talk. Lots of feedback coming in on the text line, 314-241-9797. And the YouTube comments, if it's not your thing to call in, text us or comment on the YouTube channel. 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
8: So we've been talking quite a bit about faith here and working our way through this YouTube poll. In the last 5 years, how has your faith evolved? On these numbers that Fox News has reported today, a huge

0: is responsible for the 41.6% increase in Bible sales.
1: Get a bigger family, Shiny Guy.
0: Text line?
1: This one says, thanks for the helpful and wise conversation. Keep them coming. We need them so much. These conversations, I'm assuming, is what they're referring to. Particularly to go out beyond these intense, overwhelming, sometimes frightening events of the day. Gives hope and comfort. That's cool. This person says, my faith in God is greater than ever, but it took a 12-step program to introduce us.
0: That's good.
1: Yeah, great stuff.
0: Congratulations to you on that. Hope you're doing well.
1: And right before those two texts, somebody says, my faith has grown, found a great church in Hillsboro, United Methodist, that lets me sing and play harmonica for the glory of God.
0: Yeah. I think it's scriptural that Jesus loves a good harmonica. I'm not sure. Let's check.
1: Yeah, we'll check, but in the meantime,
0: look
1: absolutely.
0: Look at my concordance for harmonica.
1: Yes, John Popper.
0: Anymore?
1: Yeah, but I haven't screened. There's so many coming in that I'm having trouble keeping up.
2: I've got a couple.
0: Okay, go ahead. On the chat?
2: Well, actually, I say one. Yeah, it's just one from the chat. It's from Joe. He says, my faith has improved. I'm understanding more of what Jesus did for me. Lean into Jesus, and you can't go wrong.
0: All right. Well, keep those votes coming in here on the Annie Fry YouTube live chat. The options that we've given you in the last 5 years, how has your faith evolved? You can say it stayed strong. It's grown, it's decreased, or you can just tell us you're not a Christian. I know that there are people listening right now who are not of the Christian faith. You might have a different faith, or you might just not feel like the Christian faith is for you. I understand that that's out there. You can be heard as well. You just go to youtube.com/@AnnieFry, F-R-E-Y, and in the live chat of today's live broadcast, that's where you vote. If you do subscribe to the Annie Fry YouTube channel, if you turn on notifications, whenever we go live every day, you'll get a notification to your phone. You can open it up, see the live chat there, vote, and then you have been counted. All right, let's take a quick break here. 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
3: And now, Banjo Ethan plays the spoon.
0: Oh, and a harmonica.
4: Yeah, Banjo Ethan. Play the harmonica now.
5: With a spoon?
4: Yep.
0: I have a plastic spoon right there.
5: You know, Ryan, I'm not very familiar. Would you be able to show me how to do it and then I can try it off of that?
4: Thank you for the setup. No.
5: Okay. Try it. No, we're just not going to do that. Hi, guys. How's it going?
0: Sup?
5: Okay. We have stories to talk about. Mm-hmm. Holy cow. Yesterday's baseball game. I think that I aged at least 3 or 4 years in a 20-minute period. Thank you, Ryan. Yeah. Oh. So now instead of looking 25, I look 29. That doesn't really hurt me much. I mean, thank you for the compliment. I appreciate that.
0: Maybe one day I'll start making people think that Ethan is 50 years older than he really is. Yeah.
5: Yesterday, instead you posted that picture for National Radio Day. That was the first time I'd ever seen myself in AI.
0: Are you okay with it?
5: It took me. I was like, "Whoa, is that me?" I was like, "Who is that with all that?" And I was like, "Oh, it's me."
0: So. I made another one. I've got the thumbnail up. I just threw it up here right now. To remind people to text us their Ask Us Anything questions to 314-241-9797. And I told AI to make us all the cartoon versions of ourselves. So you have to take a look at it too.
5: Sure, that looks absolutely great.
0: It's good enough, and that's really what I was going for.
5: The Cardinals won yesterday's marathon game at Great American Ballpark in Cincinnati by a final score of 10-9. This was a 5-game series. It started with a doubleheader on Monday and just concluded yesterday. The Cardinals took 3 out of 5, and yesterday's game was an absolute mess. The Cardinals at one point had a 4-0 lead. An error led to runners getting on base. A couple more hitters later, it's 5-4. Cardinals are trailing after a Matt McClain grand slam. Cardinals are down at one point. We fast forward to the ninth now. Runners are on second and third in the top of the ninth for the Cardinals. 2 down in the inning. And J.J. Weatherholt hits a fly ball to deep left center field, and it pops in and out of the glove of Dane Myers, and 2 runs score. The Cardinals take the lead on an absolute gift. They would end up having a rally get started from that point, and they would score 6 runs in the ninth to take a 10-5 lead. And you're thinking, all right, got this in the bag. It's going to be a win.
0: 10-5.
5: Cruise on to Philadelphia, and the bottom of the ninth was also a disaster. George Soriano was able to retire.
0: Say George Soros.
5: Nope, not that George. Was able to retire.
4: How did he ruin this?
0: Brought hands on everything.
5: Was able to retire the first two batters, or record the first 2 outs, should I say, and then was not able to do so from there. Riley O'Brien would have to come in. 4 runs would score in the inning. The bases were loaded with 2 outs, and the Cardinals would barely sneak out a win when Jordan Walker would catch a fly ball to one track to end the
0: game.
5: It was
0: Ethan Hannaford.
5: Brutal.
0: Woof.
5: Brutal. Yep.

0: Well, I gave it the award for both the biggest win of the year and the ugliest win of the year. But a win is a win, and the Cardinals are now 2.5 games out of the wild card race.
1: What's our magic number?
0: Chasing. I don't know, Annie.
1: Okay, never mind.
2: Isn't it a reverse magic number when you're not in the playoffs?
0: Yes, it is. Okay. It is an elimination number.
2: It's an elimination. Yeah, it's not a magic number.
0: Annie asked that yesterday for anyone wondering why I was a little bit short in my response.
1: Ethan is just
0: to
1: a hostile man.
0: Yeah, I am pretty aggressive.
1: It's mostly just because I'm a woman.
0: Yeah, that's in the entirety 34. Of it. That's the elimination number.
3: No, that's their magic number.
0: How does that make sense?
3: I don't know.
0: Okay, whatever. We're not going to explore that.
2: Yeah.
0: We're not going to explore that right now. But they play the Philadelphia Phillies this weekend, and that's the team they're chasing.
1: How does that make sense?
0: Great opportunity for them to cut into that deficit, and we'll see what happens. Should be fun baseball this weekend at Citizens Bank Park.
2: Cardinals going to be sellers at the deadline?
0: That happened at the beginning of the month, Ryan. You're 20 days late. And they were sellers.
1: Better take a test.
0: So are you talking about next deadline, or are we talking about the deadline?
2: I've missed this one by so far that I'm just waiting for the next one now.
0: Gotcha. Okay, good to know.
2: Deadline. Trading deadline next year.
0: Yeah, got it. Yeah. Okay, I appreciate that. In other Busch Stadium-centered news, how about this one? 60 years ago, the Beatles made their only visit to St. Louis, performing for a crowd of 23,143 fans. They performed 11 songs under a makeshift canopy as heavy rain slammed St. Louis and showed no signs of stopping. This was one of their final stops.
1: How many years ago?
0: This was in 60 years ago. So that would have been 1966. Yep.
1: Wonder if anyone listening was there.
2: Oh yeah, I bet there were.
1: 314-241-9797. Text us and tell us you were. We probably won't believe you.
2: The pictures of that night are just slogged. It's just constant rain, apparently.
1: Have you ever seen a picture of that night?
2: Yeah.
1: Okay.
2: Yeah, and they're in color, too, because some of the early ones are all black and white tour photos, but that one's in color.
0: This was at Busch Memorial Stadium, and this is when it had just finished being built at that time, so was considered at the time, a brand-new stadium, and but was actually... one of the final performances of all four of them being on tour together. I think it was like 8 days later that they had their final stop on this tour. And they also had to rush to St. Louis because it had been pouring the night before in Cincinnati. So they actually ended up performing two concerts on the same day. They performed in Cincinnati earlier that day, rushed to St. Louis, and then performed that night.
1: They had to fly.
0: I don't know.
1: I feel like that's an obvious question, but it's not as obvious to my dumb brain.
0: Doesn't
1: as it
0: 21
1: be.
0: Or 23,000 seem so small for a baseball stadium? I mean, like Busch Stadium.
1: 23,000?
0: Busch Stadium fit 50,000 people, but I don't know if maybe the rain impacted it, or if they only had people on.
2: It's a good question. I don't know.
1: The Cleveland Guardian Stadium. Have you ever been to that one?
0: Progressive
1: the new
0: field?
1: One.
0: I have not been there.
1: My husband and I went there. Though. Oh, it's so small, but I loved it. I would say it was cozy in a complimentary kind of way. It just seems like it's built for every seat in the house to have a really positive experience. But you could never do that in St. Louis.
0: Why?
1: Because it's too small. I mean, in my mind, where the Cardinals are still competing at a high level and a postseason level with regularity, like, oh my gosh, I cannot imagine what those seats would cost.
0: For different reasons, Fenway Park was very similar. Only seats 37,000, one of the smallest ballparks in the country. So very similar, but obviously for different reasons. And then the last thing, real quick, the Savannah Bananas are returning to Busch Stadium.
1: Anyone going?
0: This weekend as well.
2: No.
0: No.
1: I went last year, and it was incredible. If you're going for the first time this year, you're going to have a great time. I got about halfway through the game, and I was like, I am overstimulated.
2: Okay.
1: There's no break.
0: It's 2 hours of nonstop, but it caps at 2 hours.
1: Yeah. There are so many cool things about it. I bought the tickets for last year, and I don't even think I knew that the lottery had happened this year. But a really incredible thing to witness, but a lot.
0: They're facing the Loco Beach Coconuts. 7 o'clock start on both Friday and Saturday night.
1: And they stream on YouTube, don't they?
0: They do stream on YouTube, and they'll also both be available on the ESPN app or Disney Plus.
1: 314-241-9797. Send us your Ask Us Anything questions. We'd love to have them. We'll be right back.

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19: News alert. Ballroom construction can continue. I'm Carmen Roberts. Supreme Court Chief Justice John Roberts rules the White House can continue construction on President Trump's $400 million ballroom project for now. And Roberts signed a temporary order today allowing work to continue while the court considers an emergency appeal from the Trump administration. Lower courts had ordered a halt to the project, finding that it must have congressional approval, and Chief Justice Roberts' ruling is set to take effect today. As the Trump administration prepares to impose tough economic sanctions on Iran, called Economic D-Day, Vice President J.D. Vance took the administration's economic campaign message to his hometown of Middletown, Ohio.
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21: Vice President J.D. Vance touting the economic agenda of the Trump administration ahead of the midterm elections. It's a city he grew up. He was highlighting the tax relief we've seen, deregulation, and a push for domestic manufacturing.
22: In just 18 months, we have seen an explosion of rebuilding in the American heartland. We have seen trillions, with a T, trillions of new dollars of investment pour into the United States of America.
21: While the vice president talks up Rust Belt jobs, Wall Street is reading between the lines and watching.
19: Fox Business's Darren Botello at the White House. As stocks are bouncing back from yesterday's sell-off, the Dow up 562 points. Rare tornado surprised people on New York's Long Island and in Dover, Delaware yesterday. Fox Weather's Michael Estime has more from Dover.
20: The National Weather Service has yet to survey the damage here, so we don't know the EF rating. Again, the damage here is extensive. They don't typically see things like this here. If there is one bit of good news, it is that nobody was seriously injured.
19: In Virginia, lightning struck and killed a man. 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
2: Let's keep the full sunshine going this afternoon. A little warmer than yesterday, but 88 degrees is mighty fine in late August. Tonight, partly to mostly clear, beautiful evening, maybe a spot thunderstorm towards morning, 69. Saturday, a spot early morning storm, otherwise great day, partly to mostly sunny and 86. Sunday, sunny and 83. 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Chief Meteorologist, Dave Murray.

0: sake, Beth. Keep your voice down. 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I'm not
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2: Welcome back to the Annie Fry Show. We're waiting for your Ask Us Anything questions on the text line, 314-241-9797. We'll get to that here in this hour. So if you have something you've always wanted to ask all of us, one of us, some of us, 314-241-9797 or the Annie Fry YouTube live chat. The poll question we're asking you today is, in the last 5 years, how has your faith evolved? We did this video, or we put a video out after a conversation we had. Ryan, I think it was a Wiggins America, and it was things that Americans don't like that Europeans do or something. Is that about?
3: Oh, yeah. It was, yeah, basically.
2: We put this video out of you talking about nudity.
3: Yeah.
2: We have crept into some European judgmental space where people are explaining to me that nudity isn't sexualized in Europe the way it is in America, and that, like, pornography comes from America more than anywhere else, and they're criticizing that element, like, oh, we like nudity here but not there. And I'm like, I see what you're saying, except for the fact that the sexualization of nudity in America that you continually point out to me in the comments on Instagram and YouTube and Facebook or wherever is more indication why we don't need to see nudity everywhere. I don't know. It seems to have struck a nerve, a naked nerve in Europe, which, fine.
3: Somebody that day when we were talking about that commented this kind of not super long story, but it was one that enough that I was like, I don't know if we could just slip that in there. But they talked about how when they were working in California a few years ago, they said, yeah, I worked at a club that allowed nudity in, I think it was California.
2: A strip club?
3: No, just like a rich people club. And he said, I've seen more old, naked, rich people playing tennis than I need to. I'm like, really? I did not know this existed in the
2: naked
3: United States.
2: Tennis?
3: Naked tennis.
2: Seems
3: is what he's
2: risky.
3: Specific. Yeah.
2: And this isn't X's and Y's, but I just have questions that I don't want answers to.
3: Yeah. And you know, you are kind of bearing it all also.
2: Kind of.
3: But not just for the other patrons. There's apparently staff there who are clothed. And you're just there naked anyway.
2: It's because they have sense. I'm not doing it.
3: And they need pockets, probably, to accept tips.
2: Murad Ali, chef and owner of the Class Soiree, class as an abbreviation, Soiree Steakhouse in Hollywood, Florida, and Toshiba Hart, the hostess for nude dining events held at the establishment, discussed the naked dining offering. The Class Soiree Steakhouse, located in Hollywood, Florida, welcomes diners to fully disrobe and eat a meal in the nude on the first Monday of each month.
3: Just Mondays?
2: I mean, of all of the activities that I want to participate in on Monday, it's not like, gosh, I'd really like to eat in the nude tonight. Is there anywhere we can do that?
3: Maybe it's if it's a long weekend, you know?
2: While guests arrive wearing clothes, they're free, quote, to drop their clothes, end quote. After arriving at the restaurant, Toshiba Hart, who hosts the monthly events, told Fox News Digital during an interview on Wednesday while sitting alongside Chef Ali, the owner of the establishment. Hart said she goes, quote, totally nude at the event, but noted that, quote, if it gets a little chilly, she dons a robe.
3: Well, why? You have control over the thermometer, ma'am.
2: Or you could wear pants. Class Soiree Steakhouse. Let's see. She noted that only she and the guests are undressed while the chefs and servers are fully clothed.
3: I was getting ready to ask that. Thank you.
2: You frying anything in there, chefs?
3: Is the chef naked?
2: Allie explained, no. That Hart, who does not work at the steakhouse on regular days, is

0: is the quote head of the new dining events. She sells the tickets and gives the restaurant a cut of the funds. Hart said the tickets cost $150 for an individual woman, $250 for an individual man, and $300 for two people attending the event together.
1: That sounds about typical.
0: She described the event as, quote, a fine dining experience.
1: I wonder genuinely how good the food is if you need all this hullabaloo.
0: Wait. There's one more line. This is the last line of the article. Ollie remarked that, quote, this is not your grandpa's steakhouse.
1: My grandpa was a nudist. So.
0: I don't believe it. We just heard about the old nudist tennis players.
1: Yep. And they love eating in the buff.
0: It's just such a naive question. Why would you want to be nude in public? I mean, because there has to... I mean, to me, I'm trying to think objectively about this. Like, why would somebody want to do it? And I'm thinking that the reason you want to do it is to see other nude people. But there has to be... These people have to have a sense of, I want to be nude in front of other people, because you can be nude in your house as much as you really want to.
1: Yeah, you can.
0: I don't love the inflection on the way you said that. It just really is uncomfortable for me. What? Get your act together.
1: You can, though. You really can be naked in your house anytime you want. And you know, you could even leave the windows open if you wanted to.
0: Is this a deviancy?
1: Yes, a little bit. I think, though, if I'm trying to find, you know, I always try to find the best. I'm trying to find the best in this story, too.
0: The best joke?
1: No, the best in the heart of man and woman in this situation. Yeah. Because what I can find here, Annie, is there some sense in everyone that they're just trying to get back to purity?
0: Mm-mm.
1: That they want to get back to.
0: This is an exercise in purity pursuit.
1: They're saying, this is the way I came into the world. This is the natural order of creation.
0: Wouldn't the most awkward part of this be getting into the restaurant and then undressing?
1: Yeah.
0: Or maybe the awkward part is, well, I guess we got to go be among the civilized people and put our clothes back on.
1: Oh, no. I think the most awkward part
0: is... Got a little barbecue sauce right there.
1: That's you know where I'm headed. Is that you, if you go in with that mindset, because you can't go in being all pervy. You know, you can't be like, oh, I'm here to see the naked people and I'll just take mine off too if that's what it takes. You can't say that. You're not going to do that. You're going to say something. You're going to say something real.
0: You got to mask it.
1: Real hippie. Like, you know, we're just getting back to our true selves here. We're just getting back to nature. But then you're in a restaurant. You should be outside naked and not eating fondue. Because the fact that you're indoors at a restaurant naked.
0: What are some safe naked foods?
1: Well, I think a good hearty filet is probably pretty good.
0: Sizzling on your plate?
1: Yeah. No. Yeah. You don't want to eat drippy stuff, like you said. Stuff with a lot of sauces.
0: Isn't a good steak got a little...
1: Yeah, it's going to have some juice, some of the juice. You're not going to eat a dry steak, I guess. You're right.
0: Uh-uh.
1: What about a couple of chicken tenders?
0: This is not your grandpa's steakhouse. Would you like chicken fingers? No, I'd like chicken nuggies.
1: That's how you know what they're going to order chicken fingers.
0: Dipping your chicken fingers.
1: No,
0: in
1: you
0: got to
1: eat
0: ranch.
1: Them dry. No,
0: this doesn't sound good.
1: A dry sandwich.
0: You guys possibly? Have problems with men costing $250 and women costing $150.
1: Some Teddy Grahams.
2: I think it's a necessary upcharge.
0: Yeah, otherwise everybody's cheap. Everybody's the same, and like that's a hot dog meal.
1: I'm gonna try to say this in vague terms.
0: You're gonna fail. I already know
2: yeah,
0: this.
2: You are.
1: I
0: women should be free.
1: Okay, that's where I'm going here. I had a friend
0: who
1: used to work at a hotel.
0: Mm-hmm.
1: When she was working at the hotel, she told me, "You're not gonna believe what happened last Friday night," or whatever. And I'm like, oh, tell me. She goes, well, there was a club that decided to meet here.
0: Mm-hmm.
1: And it was, yes, that kind of club. A swingers club. And she was like, And I was like, well, how does that work with the other guests? You know, like there's other people there. And she said, no, they actually rented out an entire floor of the hotel and you could not go on that floor unless you had like the wristband or whatever they had on. You know, you got to wear it somewhere.
2: I'm looking for the ice machine.
1: Is there, they said there the ice machine was up here. Level? I just wanted a mound. Well, there's some almond joy. So anyway, she said that was the nature of it, is that if a guy came in with a woman, no, that's not what it was. Only guys could come in with a woman, because otherwise
0: other dudes were just be all guys. Were like, I'm here for the party.
1: Yes. And so that was, she told me like these things that she had discovered about that world in this encounter.
0: Isn't this a perfect example of the biology? The difference between men and women is biological. And when you say that you're going to have a nude meal and you're going to charge $100 less for women than men, you are conceding that we are biologically driven in emphatically different ways.
1: Yes, 100%.
0: Like, I don't need, the WNBA doesn't need to have a board meeting. The Supreme Court justice doesn't need to become a biologist. Just go to the nude steak dinner in Florida.
1: But it's so
0: and
1: you'll
0: understand the difference between men and women.
1: Because the minute they say that rule, okay, you know, women get in free or women drink free or, you know, men have to pay more, whatever it is for this nude event. Nobody questions why. Everybody knows why.
0: You're probably, as a male, more enticed to go because they're offering an incentive for women to show up. Because the presence of naked people, it's not enough for women to just go. It's also not enough to keep men from showing up. They'd risk being around naked dudes for the possibility that a woman's like, well, it's a little cheaper for me. I might go do that. Like, men are like, I'll risk it. No woman is sitting here going, that might be worth a shot. It's not happening.
1: What is the conversation like between tables? Or do you talk to other tables? Are you only talking to the one you came with?
0: I don't think that we could even begin to understand the answer to your question. We're not wired that way. It's probably incredibly normal conversation, which would make it weirder for people like us.
1: Oh, hey, Carla. Isn't this great? Didn't know you'd be here.
2: How are the kids?
0: How are the kids
1: doing?
0: Oh, my gosh. Send us your Ask Us Anything question. If it's, would you go to a nude dinner? The answer is no. Don't ask us that question. We've already answered it. 314-241-9797. Send us a text. Back in a minute.

the exercise coach, my new coaches, and helping me make sure I get my workouts out done each week. I love the people at the Exercise Coach. There are 8 locations for the Exercise Coach here in the St. Louis area. And if you've been thinking about trying to build up some strength and muscle, maybe you've been on a GLP-1 and you know you've been pushing the protein, but you got to keep up with that muscle build, but you don't have a million minutes to do this, with the Exercise Coach, they are committed to transforming the way that you age, and it starts with strength. The Exercise Coach offers a smarter, personal approach to fitness with just 2 20-minute sessions per week. I can attest to this. They really get it done that quickly. They'll help you build strength, improve your fitness, and help you get through everyday life. 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If you search the Exercise Coach near me, you're going to be able to find the one closest located to your convenience, and you're going to be well on your way. And remember, those first 2 sessions being free, there's no reason not to start. They get done so quickly. Mention Annie when you go and just let them know where you heard about them. It's the Exercise Coach. I'm doing it. I hope you'll join me with the exercise closest to you. Just Google it, the Exercise Coach near me.

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6: Shame on you for putting that Kamala Harris laugh in there.
7: It'll be there forever.
6: Oh, I don't know if it will.
7: Until the next time she runs.
6: Oh, God.
7: Deal? Deal.
6: Double shame. Double shame. You can text us your next question. Ask us anything questions at 314-241-9797 or throw them up there on the Annie Fry YouTube live chat. We love taking your questions. Our questions are usually pretty goofy. Ryan, you want to start us off? Yours or the text line? Your choice.
7: First question from the text line. Would any of you go to an all-expense-paid 5-star nude beach resort?
6: No! I'm not being nude in public.
7: I would. The question is,
6: are we
7: not
6: doing this as a show?
7: Yeah. The question would be, would you go if you didn't have to be nude, though? Everybody's nude but you. But it's all paid.
6: No. No. I do not want to. I don't want to be a party to that. I can't even say it.
7: Man, I don't know. It's all paid?
8: No. No.
7: Pretty good food.
6: It's a hard no from everybody.
8: Hard
6: but Ryan.
8: No.
7: Yeah, it's a soft no.
6: It's a no. Like a sweeten the deal for me kind of a no.
8: Mm-hmm.
6: You can sweeten the deal for me. Everybody has to wear clothes. And then I would consider it.
7: Well, if everybody was wearing clothes and you're doing an all-expense-paid 5-star beach resort, I'm not sure why I'd say no to that.
6: Brad, you got a question?
8: Yeah, I got one here from the text line. It says, how often do you find a science experiment in your refrigerator? You know, those moldy leftovers that sometimes you're not sure what they are.
6: I can't handle cleaning out the refrigerator. So how often do I find them? Not very. My family, well, it's pretty much my husband and my son. They're pretty good on manning the leftovers. Legit. So not terribly often.
7: Next question
6: is... Are you going to answer it?
7: What was the question again? I'm reading these. I'm sorry. There's a lot coming in.
6: Welcome to the show. Your participation is welcome.
7: I can't hear you. The music bed's too loud.
6: I know, but I'm testing something right now. So you're just going to have to push through. Look into Brad's eyes when he's asking you a question.
7: I don't want to do that. That's weird.
8: Ryan, look at me.
6: But you'd be naked on a beach with a bunch of people?
7: I wouldn't have to look him in the eye.
8: He's like, what are you looking at? That's paid for. You're getting paid to sit here and talk to me.
6: Look at Brad wherever you want to look at him, but answer his question.
8: How often do you find a science experiment in your refrigerator, those moldy leftovers that sometimes you're not sure what they are?
7: Oh, yeah. Once a week.
6: What do you take care of them?
7: Yeah.
6: Where do they go? Outside? Down the drain?
7: In the trash. In the trash. They're not, because I deal with it often enough, they're just food that we're not going to eat anymore. It's not awful, awful. But it'll be fruit usually that's in the back of the upper rack that nobody's thought about. It's just start kind of getting that frost on it that nobody's going to eat.
6: All right, my question. What's your favorite place, the you place, in your home? Like, where is Ryan's spot? When you get the opportunity to choose where you are and what you're doing, where is your mini sanctuary in your home?
7: So we just got a big couch that's real deep that you can sit back in. You know, because our former couch when we had the kids little, they just are kids and they puked on it. And we just lived through it long enough to where it was like, okay, we've gotten through the baby stage. Now we're going to get a new couch. So we got one that's real deep and we all love sitting on that thing because we can all get on it, all five of us, and sit back real far. You can almost fall asleep in that thing.
6: Yeah.
7: And I've got my spot on that couch.
6: Do you have, like, is it your spot, like, if the kids

0: they're sitting there and you walk in, do they get up and move?
1: It's new enough that they're testing that. But I got my spot, and I will ask them, and they'll be like, oh, yeah, you're good. They know.
0: Jared and I both have our spots. Yeah. The kids will sit there, but then when we walk in the room, they will relocate. Or my daughter, my oldest, Jensen, if she's sitting in my spot, she kind of looks at me like, are you going to make me move? And I'm always like, move. Get out of my spot. Yeah. Do you have a spot in your house?
2: Yeah, it's in the man cave. I will say it's my computer desk in my man cave because I'm usually in my good space when I'm there because I'm playing games with friends and chatting and laughing and having a good time. And then I also have a diffuser in there. It's going to sound so lame.
0: That is the most masculine thing I've ever heard.
2: It gets better. Stay with me here. I found this company that makes scents oils that are from Disney, different Disney scents. And I will put in Pirate Auction in this thing, and it'll smell kind of like the Pirate Auction on the Pirates of the Caribbean ride. And I will play video games, and it just is a nice, good, calm place and fun place to be.
0: All right.
1: Sounds pretty great.
0: Mine is my spot, which I have determined. It is next to the fireplace, on the couch, facing the TV. Got my counter, my like little shelf there so I can have my things there. If I'm thinking about getting home, I'm thinking most specifically about being in my spot. Kids can cuddle up on me. That's fine. But that's my spot.
1: This is a question specifically for Annie.
0: Okay.
1: Would you rather have a tarantula sleep in your bed overnight?
0: Nope. We've already done this.
1: Or listen to Ryan eat corn nuts for 24 hours?
0: Corn nuts for 24 hours.
1: Okay. Follow-up question is for me. It says, would you rather eat the corn nuts or be the spider and watch Annie freak out?
0: Oh, God.
1: Rather eat corn nuts.
0: Yeah, thanks. Hard pass.
1: Now, this segment sponsored by corn nuts.
0: Brad?
2: What is a skill or talent you don't have but really wish that you did?
1: Unicycle. Done.
0: Stop it. Be for real now.
1: I really would like to do that.
0: No.
1: I tried when I was in my 20s and my brother could do it and I couldn't.
0: There's got to be something more practical or more useful than that.
1: I'd like to be a doctor and be able to find the cure for cancer.
0: You're such a fuddy-duddy.
2: Be serious.
0: You're acting like this because you don't like the level of the music, and I can identify it.
1: You think that I'm joking when you say that I would really like to go back and start over and become a doctor and study cancer? I have thought about it.
0: It's not a hobby. It's not a skill.
1: I would like to do it. Or ride a unicycle.
0: I'm turning your microphone off. I have power. And you know what? Brad, do you have one?
2: Yeah, I do. It's musicianship. Like, I like listening to music. I like being able to sing, but I cannot sing. I can hear myself say and know that I'm not there. That's not right, but I cannot for the life of me make my voice do what it needs to do to make it right. The other side of that is, too, I'd love to just be able to play it, pick up an instrument and be able to play it and play a song that I like or write a song and do something like that.
0: Gosh, I feel like everything that I would like to do really just is overarching. I just wish I had more patience to be bad at things for long enough to be good at them.
1: You're asking for a genuine human quality that you could have, though. That's patience.
0: Yeah, I don't have it. Okay. I have patience for my kids and most nothing else. My husband has patience for pretty much anything but my kids, which is really, like, if you think about it, great tag team. But it just kind of baffles me. Read the question again because I think I have a good answer for it.
2: Yeah, what is a skill or talent that you don't have but you really wish you did?
0: I don't know if this is a skill or a talent, but I wish that I had the propensity to sit down and read books. Is that a skill or a talent?
1: Well, reading, I guess, is a taught skill overall.
0: I mean,
1: I can read,
0: and I read all the time. But just kind of the understanding that I want to spend an hour taking in a fiction story that doesn't, like, I feel like if I'm going to spend that hour doing something, I need to feel like I've grown after that. And I know that if you spend time reading fiction, that you can absolutely grow in doing that. But my brain doesn't believe it. And that's a problem for me. I've got a question for you guys, but I'm going to ask it, and then I'm going to ask the text line to participate over the break. And I'm going to ask you guys to really think about this one. What intersection or stretch of road do people drive absolutely the stupidest on. So there's got to be a place where you're like, that's just where the dumbest people drive. So we all live in Illinois. Chances are we're going to have Illinois answers here. But where do people, an intersection or an area, stretch of road, where people just cannot figure out how to get it right? First question, we come back, including yours on the text line, 314-241-9797, and on the YouTube live chat. Send us your thoughts. We're going to wrap up the show, spend a half an hour doing this and giving you the results to today's YouTube live chat poll. In the last 5 years, how has your faith evolved? Back in a minute.

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0: the question for our next question, our Ask Us Anything. I am asking you, what is the intersection or stretch of road where you believe people are drive the absolute stupidest? Like, every time you get to this place, people are doing the same dumb crap every single time. I'm going to start, and I'm going to say, in Edwardsville, it's right by Cassin's, the car dealer, where we bought our Pacifica. There is a... if you're leaving from the road that goes between Sam's and Cassin's, that means very little to most of you. But anyway, there's a right turn at all times. You're supposed to make the right turn. Do not stop. You're making a right turn onto 159, which is at least a four-lane stretch of road for a very long time through Edwardsville and Glencarbon. You're supposed to right turn at all time and then merge into the traffic on 159. And people stop there to turn right on red all the time. And it's so funny because we are in that area quite a lot. Every time I drive by there, there's somebody who stopped, and the people in the car behind them, you can't hear them, but they're just throwing their hands in the air and they're like, go, go, you're not supposed to stop. This is the dumbest thing I've ever seen. But it's every time, always. And there are signs everywhere that say, like, do not stop, right turn at all times. And people just don't get it. And then we talk about this, we dip it every once in a while. The old Edwardsville Connection Facebook page, where the cattiest of catty things get discussed. People are like videoing people sitting at that stoplight. And I mean, it's just, it's, I thought to myself, every town has to have this place.
1: Collinsville has one.
0: What's the worst place in your experience where people drive?
1: I'll say both, because one of them is right by where there used to be a Burger King in Collinsville. There's a ramp where two lanes meet to become a two-lane road. But

0: you can only get there by one lane each. So the people merging from the right lane think, oh, I'm supposed to yield here, and you do not. In fact, you get almost pummeled if
1: yes,
0: you stop there.
1: Yes, it's a hazard.
0: Yeah, and it's right by what used to be Burger King and now is just nothing sitting there waiting.
1: You said that with a little sadness.
0: I love that Burger King, but it's being rehabbed, so I think it's going to become something soon. But my answer is the same as this texter's answer right here. It says, most dangerous stretch of road, I-70.
1: Now, just in general?
0: He says east and westbound and goes into it a little bit, but my answer is basically the same. Between about Lambert and roughly downtown St. Louis, I don't know why, but I-70 is like Mad Max, no matter when you drive it. And it may have to do with sight lines or something. I don't know what it is, but there's no highway like that.
2: And there's like two speeds. There's 180 miles an hour and 8 miles an hour.
1: Which one are you driving?
0: I'm not doing 180. I used to, probably. But anymore, I'm probably the 8 miles an hour.
1: Brad, what's the worst place?
2: For me, it's on 64 eastbound whenever you're getting off at 50. That exit there to get off at 50 in O'Fallon is like, they've got a big, long runway area, and then there's the exit. And what people do in that area is they will start slowing down before they even get to that big, long runway area. And they'll be down to 40, 45 miles an hour on the highway getting onto that exit area. And like, you have that whole exit area plus the ramp getting off the highway that is a super long ramp. You have a long time to slow down, and they slow down way before they even get to it, and it just causes traffic, and it's dangerous.
0: I can't believe it, but I'm looking back through some of these texts, a lot of people saying Highway 70, and then right as I was probably saying that, so I didn't say it based on what they wrote, and
1: do you want credit?
0: Well, both of us get credit.
1: You're
0: whoever
1: this guy
0: you
1: plagiarized.
0: Are.
1: He's no. like, that was a great idea. I'm going to text
0: he
1: it
0: says,
1: and act like it's mine.
0: 3 to 4 miles in any direction of the intersection between 170 and 70 is like Mad Max Thunderdome.
1: So it is confirmed.
0: It is.
2: Yeah,
0: I think we can all agree on that in St. Louis.
2: Info Dude says, my actual answer to the question would be I-80 south of Chicago over to Indiana. If you want to practice your NASCAR skills, go there about 11 o'clock at night.
1: Mm. All right, next question, Ryan.
0: Do you believe angels can take on human form?
1: Like angels can do all sorts of things.
0: I mean, the Bible says that they can.
1: Yeah,
0: so
1: and did and do. Yeah. So yes.
0: Yes.
2: Yes.
0: And speak to us, they said.
2: Sure. Absolutely.
0: Sure.
1: Angels unaware.
0: Thanks for that. Let's see. I got one more question here that I really want to
1: ask. Brad, you got one over there?
2: Yeah, on the text line, this question is along those lines. What was a miraculous experience that you believe could only have been God?
1: Oh, I don't know, just my general existence, like the creation of the world. I really don't understand how people that discount creation can offer the alternatives to the just existence and not understand the same amount of faith that has to exist for those things to occur. I mean, at some point, all of the ideas of the creation of existence have to rely on some amount of faith. So I feel like for me, creation makes the most sense. But I mean, if you have watched a life grow inside of a woman and see just how it develops, like I don't know how you could question the existence of maybe a God, but certainly the one true God.
0: I've had many different things that would be, I would think, supernatural. I won't go into all of them here, but I will share one that's not exactly supernatural, but it's definitely like a moment that I look back on and I go, well, that was set up by God. And I've told my CF story many times. I won't tell that one here. But when I first started working here, I was out of TV and leaving my own company and was just looking to figure out what was next. And I was working here part-time. And I had been basically offered a job at Boeing. And this was 2018. And a good friend of mine from church was on the same team as they were hiring at Boeing. And that's a big company. So you knew, oh, okay, this is a very much ordained thing. And at that exact same time, Mark Close left the Glover Show. And so they were doing open auditions. And I tried to do one and I just didn't do well, I guess. But then when I found out that I was going to get this job at Boeing, I was like, oh, well, I'm going to be leaving here anyway. So I kind of just went nuts on the air. I'm just going to do whatever I want. Who cares? This will be the last time I'm on. And I guess because of that, the audience in that time when they were doing tryouts liked me enough that they're like, oh, you got to get that guy. So I had the job offer here from 97.1, but Boeing hadn't made the offer yet. But I knew they were going to. Mm-hmm. And so my wife and I prayed about it, and we knew that Boeing job was going to pay a lot better. And we knew that was going to be a very nice career setting us up. And we both felt like, no, you're supposed to take the one that's open right now, which is the 97.1 job. And because of that, I'm still here. And if they had made that Boeing offer a week earlier, I probably wouldn't be. And we never had to cross that road.
2: Yeah. For me, I would say it's I don't want to say my whole life, but looking back on it, God leading me to faith, leading me to himself, drawing me to him. You look back at the situations, the circumstances that at the time either were really cool or they didn't make sense. One of the things that really bothered me when I was in seventh grade, we moved up and moved, and I lost all my friend group, all of that other stuff, into this strange town where I never, ever, ever fit in. But that put me in a position then for another friend to come along to invite me to church. You know, just things like that along the way shows me that not only does God exist, but he's actively working within my life.
1: I've got a lot of stories like that. They're super personal. So not really for public airwaves, but I always find the most obvious glaring moments like that where it's very clear to me that as much as I've tried to wrangle away the reins of my life away from God, I just picture him as this like heavenly father who's kind of standing there the way I'm standing in the studio right now with his arms crossed, kind of amused. Like, okay, Annie, give it your best shot. Like, there's this meme that I have saved on my phone, and I have sent it to my kids every once in a while. And it, you know, it's Jesus in a meme, so I don't know that this is exactly like God-breathed scripture from the canon. But it's just a very simple picture of a little girl. And Jesus has his hand out, and he's asking for this little girl's teddy bear. And she looks very sad to be having to give up her teddy bear. And he's just squatted down, eye level with her, and he has this gigantic teddy bear behind his back. And, like, to me, I'm that, like, brokenhearted little girl going, but this is my teddy bear. You don't know what this means to me. This is something that I've loved, and I need it. And it's mine, and you want to take it away from me. And it just, I'm an idiot. I always have.

0: Live chat poll question here when we return before we hand it over to the Mark Reardon Show. In the last 5 years, how has your faith evolved?
1: I'm going to ask you one question as we go to break here. Okay. Annie, you can answer it. It says this. Is this the Annie Fry text line?
0: Nope. We'll be right back.
2: America is that shining city on the hill, such an unprecedented beacon of freedom for the world. People risk their lives to get here, and it's worth celebrating America.
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0: 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Again, it's Bart Inman, 314-293-2600. God bless.
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0: Welcome back to our little show here, the Annie Fry Show on 97.1 FM Talk, the YouTube poll. In the last 5 years, how has your faith evolved? That's the first question I'm going to ask you guys here before we wrap it up and give you the poll results of your listener feedback. And we've got a few more questions of our own. Ryan, why don't you go first? In the last 5 years, how has your faith evolved? Stayed strong, grown, decreased?
1: Or I'm not a Christian. It has just stayed. I feel like I've not, unfortunately, I don't feel like I've grown a whole lot in the last couple years, which it just may be the season. I just am so busy with kids. It's not a good excuse, but we're just in that moment in time that I feel like my focus is on practically just getting stuff done all the time. And it's not a great place to be, but I also don't think that I've backslid in any sort of way. So I'll just say stayed.
0: You have a pretty strong faith.
1: Yeah. And it doesn't mean it should stop.
0: Mm-hmm. Well, a perpetuation and a studying of it, you know, I'm just saying I don't get the vibe from you that your faith has wavered and you're...
1: No.
0: You have a pretty strong faith. Brad?
2: I'm going to say it's grown. I've gone through over the past year or more a very rough patch in my life, and it's weird to say this, but sometimes it just feels like nothing is going right, and in like even God doesn't hear you. But like Annie, you were talking about Job earlier, we don't know the reasons things are happening, and whenever I was studying Job, it seems to me that God is calling you to stand firm, to stay tight, even when it seems like it doesn't make sense. Stand firm, stay tight, and you may never know the reasons things are the way they are, but to grab a hold of him and just hold tight. And that's kind of where I've been. And I feel like I've grown closer to God in that time, and that my faith has grown stronger, because even now that's where I turn whenever things go bad.
0: Yeah. Even still, that's a phrase that I think is often associated with faith and our faith walk. I would say that my faith, I don't know if my faith has grown, but my comfort with it has, I think that this is partially just being in my 40s. And, you know, I've heard this, I heard the rumors, kind of glad that it's actually coming to be, but you hear like people are like in the 40s, you just kind of stop caring about a whole lot of the things that you used to burden yourself with. I don't know. Like, I just feel this may sound kind of silly, but I just feel like faith is enough sometimes. And when I'm trying to run and keep up with everything that I'm responsible for, because I have a lot of responsibilities in my life. There are people who are counting on me alongside my husband, but also my husband's counting on me. And I'm counting on my husband that it's like when stuff doesn't get done, when it doesn't get done right, when it doesn't get done perfect in my life, I'm becoming much more comfortable realigning and saying, what can I control? Like, what is actually in my purview to control, to improve, to make better, and then grabbing a hold of that.

0: that and everything else, like maybe all of these things aren't my responsibility, and maybe that it is a weakness and a temptation that I suffer with having to worry about all these other things. Like they're all my responsibility. There's just a very few things that are my responsibility, and the number one thing being to raise a family that is rooted in faith. So just being a little bit more like comfortable with a firm foundation, being more aware of it and just resting on that, just kind of clearing some of the noise that exists. Next question, Brad.
1: Yeah. When did you know that your spouse was the one?
2: Ooh, that's a good question. It wasn't the first time I met her.
0: Why? Was she obnoxious? Or were you obnoxious?
1: No, I was.
2: 100% I was. Man, I look back at myself even in pictures from that time. I'm like, man, what a weird looking guy.
1: What did she see in me?
2: Yeah, why would you date that?
0: Yeah.
2: You
0: tell this, you do, when you tell your story of meeting Mrs. Wiggins and your relationship, you were like, you guys didn't like each other.
2: We didn't. No, we didn't. I didn't hate her.
0: I was going to say, were you not like, it wasn't this immediate spark, or maybe she really thought you were obnoxious?
2: No, she thought I was just kind of annoying because I was annoying. think about my personality at 44.
0: Ryan, don't ask questions.
2: And then think about me at 19. What do you think I was like?
0: I don't know. Every time I'm in Collinsville, people tell me stories about you, so I have a pretty good idea.
2: That's probably true. She thought I was obnoxious, and she still thinks I'm kind of obnoxious.
0: But she likes it.
2: Now she likes it. And plus, you know, I provide for her, so she has to stay around.
0: I'm going to just interject here on her behalf and be like, she's providing too.
2: She works. I'm just saying, now we're kind of linked. You know?
0: But I don't think she's trapped. I don't think she's there. I mean, even as kind of a compliment to you, I don't think she's there because she feels like she has to be.
2: That is a compliment to me because I think the opposite is true. And I'm giving her a lot of leeway in saying, you know, she could probably do better and doesn't. And that's good for me.
0: Do you think that most men feel that way?
2: About their
0: wife or significant other?
2: I definitely think that I am obnoxious, though. And she definitely agrees.
0: There's a cartoon. I think, isn't it like Encanto or something? But they're like, you're getting kind of a little deeper dive into some of the ancillary characters. And it goes to one, and he's just like, I'm obnoxious. I got to find out. Somebody message me and tell me which one that is. Brad, when did you know?
1: This is going to sound weird, but we went as on a double date to Six Flags, and we were walking around Six Flags, and they were going to get on the bus, and I was...
2: one of the invisible dogs?
1: No. We were going to get on the bus. I was chunky, didn't fit in the bus really well. I said, why don't you guys go on? I'm going to go over here and win Terry a prize at the milk jug toss.
2: Okay.
1: So I was, you know, talking trash. No plan on actually winning a prize toss.
2: I'm going to sacrifice my own fun to go do something for this girl.
1: Yeah.
2: That's what you just
1: did. Toss the softball in, first try, win, and I win this gigantic Scooby-Doo stuffed animal. So anyway, we get in line. And she's like, I cannot, because I was standing out there when they got off holding the thing. And she's like, there's no way. There's no way. And we get in line, and these little girls behind us were just in awe of this gigantic stuffed Scooby-Doo. And Terry looked at the little girl, and the little girl had a smaller one. And she goes, do you want to trade? And she traded the gigantic Scooby-Doo stuffed animal.
0: For you. Just kidding.
1: Yeah. And she's like, here, take him. Give me the little one.
2: See that guy over there? He couldn't fit on the roller
0: coaster. Yeah, sense of humor. I knew she was the one. Just kidding.
1: But she traded that
0: with him.
1: And and it was offset by another girl in line who saw her and just instinctively was like, no, don't do that. And I was like, she's giving and caring and loving, and she cares about others. That's the kind of woman I want to marry.
0: Hmm. How long have you been dating?
1: I want to say we were dating maybe a couple months, 6-7 months.
0: How long did you date before you got engaged?
1: Maybe a year and a half.
0: How long did you date before you got engaged, Ryan?
2: Well, we had known each other and had dated back when we were like 20-ish.
0: So part one in the sequel?
2: We broke up and then we got back together and we really were dating almost long distance. So it was weird. A year?
0: Second time around?
2: Yeah.
0: First time I met Jared, truthfully, our families had known each other for years and years and years. Our younger brothers played on the same baseball team together. So everybody in my family knew everybody in his family. And I didn't know him. I played softball. He played baseball. So we were never really

0: in the same place at the same time if our brothers were playing baseball. And good old Wild Country. I was there with some friends. He went there with some friends. And I met him. I was introduced to him. And I kid you not, he knows this. He's not hearing this for the first time on a replay of this show. The first time I met him, I know exactly where I was standing in Wild Country at that time. And I thought to myself, I think I could marry this man. Now, I think a huge part of that was I knew his family. So I knew where he came from. I already knew that that foundation was firm.
1: He came from money.
0: But it was clearly the wealth of the Fry, the lore,
1: oh, I know
0: the
1: that
0: Fry family.
1: Well,
0: yeah, and I thought, you know, this will do. No, not at all. I just knew. I believe it was a God moment. One of the questions before, I absolutely believe it was a God moment. So I knew immediately. The YouTube poll for today, we asked you about your faith, and I'm pulling up the results here. 35% said your faith has grown. 52 said grown. 35% said strong. Keep it here, Mark Rudin next.
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7: Keep building the ballroom. I'm Carmen Roberts, Fox News. That's the temporary ruling from the Supreme Court as justices continue weighing his emergency appeal.
8: Chief Justice John Roberts issued the temporary order, which prevents a lower court order from taking effect that would have stopped above-ground construction on the ballroom. The Supreme Court will now consider lawsuits aimed at stopping the project. The order stayed today was based on the argument that President Trump did not have congressional approval. The administration has argued that the president has the right to renovate the White House and other federal buildings as necessary. Kevin Uretsky, Fox News.
7: In a speech today, President Trump said it's better to end the war with Iran now because the U.S. has decimated the country and he's getting ready to unleash financial punishment with his economic D-Day.
9: But Iran is not backing down and saying it will fight and will withstand the economic pressure. Iran's parliamentary speaker saying we must make plans to deal with the unjust sanctions so that we can overcome them.
7: Fox's Jonathan Hunt in Tel Aviv. The defense team for Lindsay Clancy, who is on trial for the murder of her three children in Massachusetts, rested its case today.
10: The defense closed with forensic psychiatrist Dr. Philip Resnick. He is the leading expert in cases in which parents kill their children, testifying via Zoom that Lindsay Clancy delusionally followed a male voice commanding her to kill, believing it was morally right. Resnick also testified that Clancy is not faking her symptoms. But in a tense moment on cross-examination, prosecutors pointed out Clancy's medical records never showed homicidal thoughts.
7: Fox's Brian Yannis reporting from Plymouth. Closing arguments could begin on Monday. 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
15: Let's keep the full sunshine going this afternoon. A little warmer than yesterday, but 88 degrees is mighty fine in late August. Tonight, partly to mostly clear, beautiful evening. Maybe a spot thunderstorm towards morning, 69. Saturday, a spot early morning storm. Otherwise, great day. Partly to mostly sunny and 86. Sunday, sunny and 83. 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Chief Meteorologist, Dave Murray.
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16: Heidi Harris in for Mark Reardon. You know where he is. He's on the golf course getting ready for the, well, obviously it's been going on already, all the fun stuff out at the golf course. You're going out there, right?

0: All right, Ethan, this weekend, going out to the course?
1: No, I'm the only one that's not, I think. Sue's going out there. She'll be out there. I know. I'm a little bit bummed that I wasn't on top of that. But, yeah, it looks like it'll be a great time out there. But then, Sue will be out there. And then Alex Rich, who is one of our weekly guests, he'll be out there as well.
0: Okay, that'll be fantastic. And coming up a little bit later in the show, we'll speak with Dan Reardon. The other Reardon, Dan Reardon, no relation, the KMOX golf correspondent, who's going to give us some updates from what's going on at Belle Reve. So very exciting weekend. It's going to be, looks like it's going to be beautiful weather. A little warm, but not too bad. Nice. Very nice. Nice time to get out. All right, among the things we're going to discuss today on the Mark Reardon Show, we're going to talk about Lindsay Clancy because the trial continues. This is a woman accused of killing her three children. I'm shocked at all the women out there supporting her, wearing pink with their children and everything. We'll talk a little bit about that coming up with Brad Young here in a little bit. But, you know, you go both ways on it. On the one hand, you think, oh, my gosh, I guess she had a tough time mentally. On the other hand, you don't get to kill people. You just don't get to kill people because you're having a bad day. So we'll talk about that. And I'm not a legal expert on this, but we'll talk about it coming up a little bit later. We're also going to talk about the debt. Very important to remember that we've only been out of debt one time in our entire history as a nation. I hope you knew that. Maybe you didn't. Andrew Jackson paid off our debt. After that, we were in debt. That was it. Ever since then, we've been in debt. It's gotten to the point where it's $40 trillion now. How's that going to affect you? We'll talk with the National Taxpayers Union because they want Congress to act immediately, but I'm dying to know what they want Congress to do. I'm not really sure what they can do. We'll find out coming up a little bit later. We'll also talk with the Paul Hall for the Common Guys Film Reviews. Looking forward to that. I guess Toy Story 5 comes out this week.
1: Toy
0: My
1: Story,
0: husband and I were talking
1: Toy
0: about
1: Story 5? Toy Story
0: 5? Yeah, isn't it coming out this week?
1: No. That came out,
0: miss it?
1: Probably a month, 6 weeks ago.
0: Am I that behind? Because I looked this up this morning and I said, let's look up what movies are coming out this week because I don't go to the movie theaters. Can't tell you the last time I went. I'm serious. This is what a dork I am. I thought it was coming out this week.
1: It did really well. The numbers on it were very strong. It was kind of a part of that three-headed monster there in a row where that came out, and then The Odyssey came out, and then the new Spider-Man came out, and they all did really well.
0: I wonder what it takes people to get out and see a movie. I guess my attitude about movies is I can wait and see it online in my own house without someone being rude on their cell phone or something else. Am I just a fuddy-duddy about that now?
1: I think that movie theaters are much less popular than they used to be. I think COVID really hit them hard, and since then it hasn't quite been the same. But there have been a handful of movie experiences, I would say, that have kind of been able to revive it, keep it alive, going back to like Top Gun Maverick and then Oppenheimer, and then The Odyssey is absolutely blown up, so is Spider-Man as well. So I hadn't gone to a movie theater in several years, and then I went twice in the same week to see both The Odyssey and Spider-Man, and both were awesome movie theater experiences. So I wouldn't be able to speak to the state of movie theaters right now, but I can say that they've had a pretty good summer.
0: Well, that's good to know. I mean, I want them to succeed like I want any business to succeed. I think the last movie I saw in a theater, I'm not lying, is Top Gun Maverick. And what year was that? 5 years ago?
1: Oh, man, that probably would have been 2021. Yeah, if I had to guess, 22 maybe.
0: Yikes. Well, yeah, I need to get out more. Yeah. Well, I guess if you have little kids, too, you want to see things fairly soon. We'll talk about all that coming up a little bit later in the show. I do want to start with this today because this is a win for the people who were fired when they shouldn't have been by former Sheriff Alfred Montgomery. Apparently, the U.S. Equal Employment Opportunity Commission, EEOC, as we lovingly call it, has announced an agreement with the St. Louis Sheriff's Office to resolve 13 charges of race and age discrimination with the EEOC and the U.S. Department of Justice. This is a big deal. And apparently, before he took office in December 2024, first thing he said was he couldn't wait to get rid of the top heavy employees. And the EEOC said this showed his bias against older workers. Well, that's the conclusion they came to. Everyone he fired was white except for one black person who complained. Why are you firing all the white people? Whoop, you're fired too. So that's what the EEOC found. I wasn't there. EEOC also said he targeted white employers for termination. As I mentioned, fired a black employee after that employee spoke out about what he saw happening to his long-term colleagues. And good for him. Good for that employee who spoke out and went, hey, this is wrong. all kind of wrong to fire all these white people, mainly because they're white. Is that the reason? So, of course, the sheriff's office denies the allegations. I don't admit doing anything wrong, blah, blah, blah. But this, you know, I'm glad to see this. They've announced an agreement to resolve 13 charges here. I mean, you just can't. There are things you just can't do. And people can complain about the government and the agencies and this and that. And I understand that. I've got a friend right now who's got an EEOC complaint because somebody on a meeting said, what did she say? Something about you don't fit our culture, but it was something a little more direct than that. And it was all about basically her age is what they were talking about. And she's probably 20 years older than the person who's now was then put in front of her as a supervisor. So now she's got a complaint. And I don't know how valid it is. It seems pretty valid to me based on what she's told me, the way they're trying to treat her. But I get it that you want a clean house once in a while, but you can't just get rid of people who are qualified just because they're older or just because they make more money. I mean, companies do this all the time, I realize. But you've got to have a better reason. So you could complain about the government and complain about these things. And we had a case in, I'm coming to you live from Las Vegas, and we had a case in Las Vegas a couple of months back where a guy had complained about his coworker, and they were having a real problem, this guy and his coworker. I mean, a real problem. I don't know what started the problem. Not sure about that. Numerous emails to HR. You got to get me off the shift, blah, blah, blah. Well, the one guy killed the other guy, killed him at work. Pulled out a gun and shot him. And there were numerous emails back and forth. There's a trail of all the stuff that went on. Who knows who started it? Who knows who ultimately was at fault? We've all been in a situation at work with someone we don't like. Most people have. But you don't get to shoot somebody at work. But the frustrating thing about these kind of situations is, let's say there is and there will be a lawsuit involving this particular case in Vegas or anywhere. When there's a lawsuit about something that happened at work. Well, almost never do heads roll. Almost never. And even if the heads roll, guess who doesn't ever pay a settlement? The people who actually caused it. Like in this case in Vegas, who's ever going to pay this settlement? Nobody who's involved in it. Nobody who was in HR who ignored all these complaints. They're not going to say anything. They're not going to pay anything. They might just get transferred to another department or something. Rarely is anyone even fired. And the taxpayers are on the hook. And this is what drives you crazy, because taxpayers are on the hook for bad behavior from people who should have known better. They sue us. We'll just let the taxpayers pay it. Crazy. And that goes on all the time, unfortunately. And that's the thing. If people actually had accountability, and I guess nobody wanted to take accountability in this situation to move these two people apart from each other, different shifts, something like that. And not everybody could just quit their job if they're not happy, because first of all, it's very difficult to get in with any government entity. For the most part, very difficult to get those jobs. There's a lot of competition. They have good benefits and whatnot. You get in there. What if you've got a family to support? You can't just walk. And by the way, why should you walk? Why on earth should you be the one who leaves if your boss is being a jerk or your employee is being a jerk, whatever the case may be? Why should you give up and walk and let them win when all you're asking is to be moved to another shift? So these kind of things happen, and it's nice to see somebody actually, the EEOC, getting involved in this. Because you can't just go in and fire all the white people. Not cool. So we'll see. Of course, sheriff's office still, you know, they're still not denying that this happened. Well, if there's a pattern, every single person you're firing is white and older, every single one of them, except the black person who complained, well, then, I think the EEOC saw something. So that's good to know. Once in a while, there's some actual justice in the world. It doesn't happen that often, though, unfortunately. You know, at the end of the day, all you can do is do the best you can and hope that the people who should be handling things do the best they can. And if not, there are lawsuits. There's always an avenue for you. But it's very frustrating when you lose in a situation like, especially this guy who lost his life. And then when he lost his life, there were a lot of allegations that he was the instigator and he was the problem. And, you know, when somebody shoots their boss, everyone goes, oh, well, the boss must have been a jerk. Well, maybe not. Don't know. I didn't work with either one of these people, so I don't know the truth. I worked with a producer one time years ago, not here, obviously, but, and he was, he made my co-host at the time so mad, my co-host threatened to throw him off the balcony. you got to understand, the co-host I had at the time was not a hothead. He didn't do that with anybody ever. He was just, even me, I drove him crazy sometimes, and he wasn't that kind of guy. But I thought he was going to throw this guy right off the balcony. He was so mad at him. And so it can get dicey at work. And that's

0: the worst, isn't it? When you got to go to work and do your job anyway, and you're working with somebody who's driving you nuts. It's hard enough just to have a job, and then you got to deal with this. So anyway, I'm glad the EEOC came to that conclusion. Sounds like the right one, and we'll keep you posted on that. Coming up, Brad Young's going to be joining us. He's a chief legal analyst and a partner with Harris Young and Kaiser. And we're going to talk about Lindsey Clancy. This trial continues, and a lot of people are watching this because on the one hand, you've got people who've dealt with postpartum depression, and that is a real thing for somebody. Was she actually psychotic? Was she treated medically correctly? We don't know the answer to that. There are a lot of things we don't know at this point. And her husband always has gone off, gotten remarried. He's not going to deal with it. Can't blame him. So we'll talk about that and what he thinks is going to happen. Also, Carmelo Anthony, he's the young man who killed that athlete in Texas. Remember that? Pulled out a knife and just killed him. Went under the tent where the other people were hanging out. They didn't want him in their tent. They told him to leave, and he kills one of the kids. And he possibly looks like he's going to get a new trial. So that's nuts. Possibly get a new trial. That's what they're trying for. So we'll get to that much more coming up on The Mark Reardon Show. I'm Heidi Harrison for Mark Reardon.
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2: We've got a report of debris on westbound 70 past 141. Watch for the right lane to be blocked, and it's a jam back through 270. And that's backed up southbound 270, trying to ramp on to westbound 70. Now, that seems to be the worst of it right now on the Missouri side. If you are westbound 70 out of downtown, it's fine. And once you get past the Blanchet Bridge, it opens up. 64 is lined up. Hampton out through McCausland. Lake St. Louis Boulevard out through 70. Southbound 270. Slow pockets from Olive through Doherty Ferry. On the Illinois side, eastbound 5570. Jams at 203 due to road work. And westbound 64 is jammed right there at 157 before you head to the road closure at 255. 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I'm Sue Thomas with Traffic 97.1 FM Talk, St. Louis Conservative.

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3: I'm Heidi Harris in for Mark Reardon. Good afternoon. Looking like a great weekend for golf and all kinds of other things. Brad Young joins us, 97.1 Chief Legal Analyst. He's a partner with Harris Young and Kaiser. How are you, sir?
4: Heidi, it's great to talk to you again. It's been a while, and yes. It's always a pleasure.
3: And you always sound so clear when you come in, just like clear as a bell. I don't know where you are, but you sound especially clear.
4: Well, you know, I have to sound this good when I'm making arguments to judges.
3: Yeah, that's true. It's always good to be clear when you're doing that. All right, let's talk about Lindsey Clancy. Were the women still out there today with the pink on?
4: Yes, they were. They were still out there. And I'm not sure what they're going to achieve, but yeah, they're still there.
3: You know, it's so tough for me because on the one hand, I have not had children, but I do understand people can have horrible thoughts and a lot of problems mentally after children. It does happen. You can't say it doesn't. But, you know, you don't just get to kill your three kids and then wait till your husband leaves. I mean, that certainly speaks to planning. What I've not been able to see much of this trial. I'm working, of course. So tell me what I'm missing.
4: Well, you're not missing a whole lot here, Heidi, but let me break some of it down for you. The defense rested today, so they're done. They've done their case, and it's really now centered on that one solitary question. Is she criminally responsible when she killed her three kids back in 2023? The defense isn't even disputing that she killed her own kids. The defense says she was suffering from postpartum psychosis, worsened by sleep loss and medication problems and an underlying psychiatric condition. But listen, as you just mentioned a second ago, I think it's a very uphill battle for Lindsey Clancy to get any relief here, because if you look at the evidence put on by Massachusetts here, it showed that Clancy planned it.
3: Yep.
4: It also showed that she created time alone with the children by sending her husband out. She actually checked. There was evidence. She checked how long those errands would take. She moved deliberately through the house. And then she tried afterwards to make the deaths look like the product of some sort of mental collapse. So literally what the evidence put forward is I think would destroy this argument in any state. But here's the one wild card. We're in deep blue, progressive, socialist Massachusetts, all right?
3: Yep.
4: And in this state, the question's going to be, does the jury drink their own Kool-Aid in Massachusetts and say, women are always right, they're always the victims, you can never question a woman, she's always the victim. If they buy that kind of malarkey, you know, women shouldn't be trusted any more than men when it comes to defendants on trial. Justice is blind. Doesn't matter what your gender is. But I just wonder what will the jury do given the jury pool for Massachusetts.
3: Should be fascinating. We're speaking with Brad Young, 97.1 Chief Legal Analyst. I'm Heidi Harrison for Mark Reardon. Yeah, that's crazy. As you mentioned, all the things that she did to plan this out, and then she jumps out of a second story window. Oh, for heaven's sake, who dies doing that?
4: Nobody. You know, there was a case recently here in the St. Louis area where a person claimed they tried to commit suicide, and it was a defense to a case, and they took Valium. Well, anybody that knows anything about Valium knows that you could eat a bottle of this stuff. It's going to hurt you badly, but it gets excreted by the urine, and typically you don't die from it. So yeah, this jumping out of a second story window to me is just another element to show that she's developing evidence that she's nuts, but isn't really evidence of anything other than her planning.
3: Now, if Lindsey Clancy really killed her children intentionally, which obviously she killed them intentionally at that time, and it was nothing other than her killing them intentionally, what would the motive be for just getting rid of all of her kids? She was just overwhelmed. She was just tired of the burden. Has the prosecution presented any evidence to prove that she planned it, she was going to benefit in some way from this?
4: You know, I haven't seen that. I know what I would have

0: argued had I been the prosecutor. I mean, if you look at her, she's attractive. If you look at her, she's also very active in social media. And I would make the argument, had I been a prosecutor in this case, that she was doing it to unbundle herself from her children so that she could be a media star or a social media influencer full time. Now, I don't see that that the prosecution made that argument, but that would have been the argument that I made.
1: Yeah, and then you just throw it out there, and the jury can either believe that or not believe it, right? That's the whole point.
0: Right, but your question is very relevant here, because from the prosecution standpoint, you know the jury is going to be asking that question. And if you don't provide a satisfactory answer to why she would do it, motive is always important. Anyone that's ever watched Murder, She Wrote knows the motive is important, right? So, or Law and Order, SVU, you got to get the motive down. So if they did not address it in the case, I think that gives a slight advantage to Clancy.
1: Boy, that could be crazy, wouldn't it? If the prosecution didn't say, not only do we not believe she's crazy, she was going to benefit from the death of all of her children by doing this and was going to benefit in this way. And they have not done that. I would have thought they would have presented that evidence. That is interesting that they have not. And I hope that's not what screws them up.
0: Yeah. And listen, I didn't read through all the trial transcripts. So there may have been some argument by the prosecution, but I can tell you in the news stories that I've been reading, I haven't seen any statement regarding motive. Mm-hmm. And if the prosecution did not address it, that's a big gaping hole in their case.
1: I think so. Now, what about her marriage? Do we know much about her marriage? Her husband, I guess, has since moved on, gotten remarried, left town. Do we know anything about the state of their marriage at this time? Of course, it's tough having three little kids. That puts a strain on anybody's marriage, three little kids that young. But beyond that, was there an issue that we didn't or needed to know about or heard about?
0: Well, yeah. The only thing that I know for certain is that her husband is gone. Beyond that, I didn't see anything in the reported news stories about what she's currently doing from a dating perspective.
1: No, but I mean, as far as their marriage, when they were married, was there a problem in their marriage that she wanted to get out of their marriage? Do we know anything about that? Was that presented at trial that we know of?
0: Not that I know of, no. In fact, as I was reading several stories earlier today about it, I saw no documented marital problems or relationship conflicts at all. Now, I will tell you that during the murder trial, her ex-husband, Patrick, testified that their marriage was, he used the word, quote, wonderful, unquote, and that they built a loving family together. And from his testimony, which I think actually helps his ex-wife, his testimony is that there was a severe, rapidly deteriorating mental health crisis in the family focused on Lindsay Clancy, and that was the problem, not any marital discord. Now, is that true or not? Don't know. I do know the prosecution did not put up any rebuttal evidence to that, so that's what the jury's going to have to consider.
1: And once again, if that was true and her mental health was rapidly deteriorating, why wasn't something drastic done? Like she was never left alone with the children or something like that. We all remember who was the woman years ago, put all her kids in the bathtub, drowned them all. I mean, keep an eye. If there's a problem with the woman, and we're not saying there wasn't, I'm not a doctor, I can't address that. But if there was really that severe a problem, you have somebody there 24 hours a day if you have to. You don't leave her alone with the kids.
0: That's true. And also, if there was this rapidly deteriorating mental health crisis in the home, then how was it that she was able then to not only plan the murders, not only time out the murders, not only time out how long her husband would be gone, how is it that she was then able to create a cover story afterwards? I mean, all of that takes a cognitive ability to deceive. And if one is in a mental health crisis, they're not calculating in terms of how to deceive. They're acting out of that mental illness. And so all of her actions would go to, would be testimony and evidence against both her testimony and her husband's because of the level of planning here.
1: That's right. And not only that, it takes, we're not even going to get into how long it takes to strangle somebody. And we're not going to talk about that. We're not doing that. Brad Young, great talking to you again. Appreciate you joining me on the Mark Reardon Show.
0: My pleasure.
1: Thanks. I'm Heidi Harrison for Mark Reardon.
2: Traffic from the 97.1 FM Talk Traffic Center. Around 70 is fine out of downtown. A little slow at Lindbergh. And now

we've got a jam as you head for the Blanchette Bridge. And it started with a report of just debris in the right lanes. And we still have, I believe, the right lane blocked. The camera will pull up. Yeah, it's debris all right. And it's in the 1, 2, 3 right lanes on the bridge. It looks like from here a powder of some sort. So I can't tell what it originally was. But it's created a parking lot jam back past 270. So people are taking 370 as an alternate, and it's slower than usual. Now, 6440 is the usual. That's approaching Hampton out through McCausland and a little bit slow at 270. Then it jams up Lake St. Louis Boulevard out through Wentzville. Eastbound 70, road work on either side of Forestell causing a delay. Southbound 270, moderate volume south of Page down through Doherty Ferry. On the Illinois side, 64 slowing in both directions between 157 and 159, and eastbound 5570 is slowing at 203. We look fine, though, on the bridges. I'm Sue Thomas with traffic, 97.1 FM Talk, St. Louis Conservative.

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1: 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Thomas Jefferson tried them. Rent too high? 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

0: I'm Heidi Harrison for Mark Reardon. Good afternoon. Looks like it's going to be a great weekend. That's nice. Brandon Arnold joins me. He's Executive Vice President of the National Taxpayers Union. We're going to talk a little bit about the national debt. $40 trillion now. Oh, that's nothing to worry about. By the way, I had to look this up because I'm not an expert on these things. Last time we were out of debt as a nation, and we were once, 1835, Andrew Jackson paid off the debt with $75 million before he paid it off. So 1835, we were debt-free ever since then. It's been a downhill slide. How are you, Brandon? Thanks for being here.
1: Doing great. Thanks so much for having me.
0: So I know you guys would like to see Congress act. I would, too. What would you like to see Congress do, though? It's interesting how Scott Bessent, let me mention Scott Bessent first. I'm sure you saw this. Vice President Vance said yesterday that Treasury Secretary Bessent has a very discreet plan to shrink the nation's debt. I'm dying to know what that is. Would you have any idea there?
1: I wish I did. He has not returned my text messages yet, but hopefully someday. I am open to any plan that exists right now to reduce our deficits, to get our debt under control. So I do look forward to seeing what the secretary has to offer here. You know, the problem is, you know, trying to get Congress on board with such a plan, especially heading into a difficult election period. Everyone's afraid that cutting spending is going to be a bad look politically. You know, I think getting our nation's finances in order should be a political winner, especially when you talk about the broad benefits that can have, not only providing some stability to our financial picture, driving down mortgage rates, lending rates, driving down the cost of living in general, and also not putting us in this, you know, unpleasant balance where we are dependent on other countries, foreign entities, borrowing our debt in order to make our obligations. I think that's a national security risk as well. So I think there's a lot of benefits. We need a new marketing department for folks that are actually trying to balance the budget.
0: Well, yeah. I mean, how could we possibly, and I'm just going to ask dumb questions because I'm not an economist here. Could we do things that some people do, like try to settle our debt, bring it down a little bit? I mean, what can Congress actually do that would bring this debt down?
1: Yeah, and we've got to pay off our debt. We got this. First of all, the first way to address a major problem like this is to stop making it worse.
0: Yeah.
1: Unfortunately, we're in a position where Congress is trying to spend more. They're trying to unwind some of the good reforms that were in the One Big Beautiful Bill to squeeze out some of the waste, fraud, and abuse in federal programs, particularly in the food stamp program, which is absolutely rife with. They're trying to unwind this. They're trying to make the problem worse. And that's what the most frustrating thing is. It's tough to cut spending. I get that. It's a political challenge, but you have to do it. You know, we send people to Washington, D.C. to go to cocktail parties and to collect campaign checks. We sent them there to do the nation's work on behalf of American taxpayers. So there's a whole list of options that we can employ. Some of them are more challenging than others, especially when you talk about popular programs, Social Security, Medicare, and others. But we got to get this work done. Otherwise, we're going to be in real tough trouble as a nation.
0: No question. We're speaking with Brandon Arnold, Executive Vice President of the National Taxpayers Union. I'm Heidi Harrison from Mark Reardon. You know, I looked up, because I didn't know this, the history of, you know, which years were worse for debt and this and that. And the debt went up 3,000% in the 1860s. Okay, I'm not going to rattle off a bunch of numbers. No one likes numbers on the radio, so stay with me here. In the 1940s, it went up 498%. Now, what do we see there? War. Okay, I'm wondering, looking at these numbers, what the Iran war is going to be costing us and adding to our debt. Do we have any idea yet?
1: We're talking about tens of billions of dollars, and they haven't showed their hand entirely when it comes to the cost. But you see some of the military requests that they're putting in, trying to get a defense budget at about $1.5 trillion, which would be far and away the largest we've ever had. Is all that money necessary? Well, part of that depends on your views on foreign policy. I won't get into that. But anytime you're looking at the defense budget, I think you need to consider how much waste is in the Pentagon. They have never passed an audit. They're the only part of the federal government that has never passed an audit. That is troubling in its own right. We all remember the stories, particularly from the Reagan era, the gold-plated toilets, the $1,000 hammers, and so forth. And I'd like to say that's all been resolved, but I don't think they have. We're still giving money hand over fist to defense contractors. Some of that is going to very much needed weapon systems and so forth, but some of that is going to systems that are basically just jobs programs. They're not really contributing to our national defense. We are not at a point where we can afford that kind of.
0: No, and we don't know. We-

0: we don't know, by the way, a lot, they do have to replace a lot of the things they're shooting off at this point. We understand that. But, you know, that's another factor. And speaking of the 1980s, it was $908 billion during the 80s. By 1990, it was $3.2 trillion. That's a bit of a jump.
1: Yeah, absolutely. And, you know, it just feels like it gets exponentially worse every year. It was just 2017 when we hit the $20 trillion threshold, and here we are doubling that. And, right. You know, the one thing, if this was just due to the pandemic, you know, we had a huge surge in spending, but we ratcheted up spending. You know, it went up through the pandemic, and you know, some of that was understandable. We were telling people they couldn't go to work. We're shutting down businesses. We had to spend more money. But we're not in a pandemic situation anymore, and we're spending like we are. That's unsustainable. If we just went to spending back to like 2020 levels, we'd still have some fiscal problems, to be sure, but they'd be much, much more manageable.
0: All right. So talk to me like I'm 4 years old, for those of us who are not economic experts, and explain how, you know, briefly, how everyday costs are affected by this debt. Because there have been people over the years, even conservatives over the years, who've said, oh, don't worry about the debt. It doesn't really affect you. Well, it can't possibly not affect me. Talk to me about what costs me more money every single day because of the debt.
1: Yeah, I mean, I think a lot of people, anyone that's in the market for a house right now, trying to mortgage a home or take out a loan, be it for a car or to start a small business, I think is facing higher cost. And that is because we are borrowing so much money. There's only so many lenders out there. And when you have more people trying to borrow money, it's just a supply and demand thing. Those lenders are going to require demand a higher return on their dollars. So you see, that's pushing up interest rates across the board. It's making it more difficult for average Americans to borrow money. You know, if you're on an adjustable rate mortgage, for instance, you feel that very, very powerfully. It's an enormous concern. But, you know, I think across the board, what we're seeing is just all of the spending, it also crowding out private investment. So it's because people are choosing to invest in government instruments rather than in the private sector, it's harder for private companies to raise capital to create jobs and grow their businesses.
0: Interesting. I hadn't thought about that. Mm-hmm. That makes sense. I hadn't thought about that because, you know, government's going to keep spending, so invest your money there because you're going to get good returns on it. Meanwhile, somebody who has a company that, you know, when everything crashes, they're going to lose their money. But meanwhile, somebody who has a company that could actually grow is not getting the investment. I hadn't thought about that.
1: Yeah, it's a very concerning effect, a crowd out effect. And yeah. I think it's happening right now. And it's driving up costs. It's suppressing wages. It's just making it harder for everyday Americans.
0: Yeah, well, it's been 191 years since we were debt-free, as you know, and it's depressing. Something's got to happen. Problem is that, you know, spending money is good for, that's how people get back into office. Oh, look what I did. I brought this new center into your neighborhood, or I bought this new, you know, whatever. And that's all costing all of us money.
1: That's absolutely true. It's much more politically advantageous to do those ticker tape parades where you're opening up a new business or whatever, or, you know, you get money for the local water fountain or pickleball courts or whatever kind of ridiculous spending, and people are real happy with you. They don't really throw you a parade when you cut spending.
0: No,
1: we need
0: they
1: to change
0: don't.
1: That.
0: Yeah, I love it when they pull up these, the lectern podium, what do you want to call it, where they speak from? I guess it's a lectern. And they just magically pull that up into the middle of a freeway and go, and they all stand out and pass out donuts and make speeches and you know, do their big, yeah. You know, ribbon cutting. And it's more money out of my pocket is the way I look at it. Just open the other lane and shut up is what I want to say to these people.
1: Absolutely. I hate it when they name these installations, these roads or travel centers or whatever after politicians, as if it was their money. They just went and diverted my money toward this project, and they used their power and their clout to do so. They didn't take a nickel out of their own wallet.
0: That's what I want. Taxpayers off ramp. How about that? That's a good name for something like that.
1: There you go.
0: Taxpayers bridge. Brandon Arnold, National Taxpayers Union. Thanks for joining the Mark Reardon Show. Appreciate you.
1: Thanks, Heidi. Really appreciate
0: it. Thanks for being here. Thanks. It's sad, isn't it? I mean, people don't realize how the national debt affects you, but we're talking $40 trillion. I don't know how they can ever get this down. I have no idea. But it's hard to believe that we've been in debt for 191 years, most of our entire existence as a nation. And it just keeps growing every year. And if you look at the list of where we were at certain times, crazy. I looked at this list. I had to look this up because I didn't know all these details. In the 1980, we were $908 billion. 1990, $3.2 trillion. Trillion, that's a lot of zeros. By 2000, it was $5 trillion, almost six. By 2008, $10 trillion. 2012, $16 trillion, and on it goes. I mean, it's not funny, guys. I'm laughing because it's one of those things where you can either laugh or cry at the amount of money this government owns. I mean, owes, but how many people, you know, have an interest in it? And at what point would another, you know what they say, what the Bible says about being a debtor? You're a slave to the lender, whether you're, you know, private person. I'm certain that applies to nations too. You're a slave to the lender when they've got you over a barrel, literally over a barrel. Sad. And that's the problem. You know, these politicians, they love to go back to DC, or whether it's a, you know, local place. You know, they go to Jeff City or wherever they go, wherever the state that you're in. They go there and they, you know, want to talk about all these good things they did while they were in office. And oh, we got you a new soccer field. We got you a new baseball field. We got you this. We got you that. And you multiply that by every jurisdiction around the country. You know what happens there. And I'm not saying money doesn't need to be spent to fix roads and bridges and things like that. But is it spent the most efficiently? Probably not. And that's a part of it, too. And the rest of us sit down at the kitchen table.

0: And if you bring it down to the personal level, that's really what it comes down to. But government has no incentive. Their only incentive is to get more money next year, and they have to spend all the money they have. There's no incentive to save any of it. And who knows what this Iran war is going to cost us? Who knows at the end of the day? Between all the things that we're running through, all the ammo and everything we're running through, that we do have to have on hand in case we tangle with China in 2027, which a lot of people are talking about. But they're not problem solvers, are they? They're just politicians. That's the truth. I'm Heidi Harris in for Mark Reardon.
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2: There's an accident westbound 6440 at Prospect, and it's off on the right shoulder. And we've got some volume through there. It's a slow go. But the worst of it right now is 70. And this is westbound 70 as you approach the Blanchette Bridge. And there was debris blocking the right lanes, and it still is. Now, crews are on the scene trying to get that cleaned up. But in the meantime, only the two left lanes are open. And we have a jam that goes back past 270. And there's already a slow go past the airport, so that's going to become one here. And so people have taken 370 as an alternate, and it is jammed as well. Now, just the regular volume on westbound 6440 out of downtown, approaching Hampton, and that's out through McCausland, and then again from Lindbergh through 270, and then the westbound jam out of Prospect. But southbound 270 is only moderate volume in pockets from Olive down through Doherty Ferry. 55 slowing at Butler Hill. On the Illinois side, Route 3 jammed in both directions at Monsanto Avenue, slow-moving train. And westbound 64 just jammed, headed for 157. I'm Sue Thomas with Traffic 97.1 FM Talk, St. Louis Conservative.

0: Hey, it's Jen Hatmaker. Here's what I've learned in midlife. 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
5: I'm Heidi Harrison from Mark Grid. We haven't even heard from Sue Thomas yet today, have we?
6: Sort of.
5: Mm-hmm. Well, kind of, sort of. How you doing?
6: Mm. Pardon me. I just took a drink of water. Great.
5: I was going to say, did I catch you?
6: Yes.
5: It's Friday, and you're going out to the golf tournament this weekend, right?
6: Yeah, my brother's coming into town. He lives in Houston, and he's a big golfer. And I had said, do you want to come for this thing? He said, I don't know if I can swing it. Then, of course, it got closer, and he said, I'll be there Friday. Come pick me up. I said, okay. So we're going tomorrow, and I think it'll be really nice and warm. We've gone to one, but not too crazy hot. We've gone to one in Wisconsin before when he was at some dinner and bid on, you know, going to Whistling Straits and watching the PGA. So we were there just when it opened, and it was really fun. I liked walking around. Sit down and watch Tiger at one point. So I'll just do that, plant myself at one hole and watch Scotty Scheffler and all the people come through. I can't wait.
5: Oh, it's going to be great. Now, having been to one of those tournaments before, I never have. They have a lot of real strict rules on what you can carry with you and the size of hats you can wear and things like that, right?
6: Yeah, they do. And that's a good point. I'm going to have to look that up. But the one thing I did look up, can I bring a chair? You know, just the folding kind. And they said, yes, but you can't bring the container for the chair. So I guess you can't take the shoulder sling, but you can carry the chair itself. And then my neighbor told me you can bring a container for water, but it can't have anything in it when you get there. So I got to dig in and see what's up.
5: Wow. Well, that's true, because the last thing you want to do is show up there with it. And then you have to go back to your car with it or whatever else. You don't want to hassle with it. But yeah, they're picky, like at the Masters and things like that. They're picky about, I think, even the size of your hats and all kinds of things that you can't have on the course. Or you can't leave the chair there or something. You have to bring it with you or
6: Can't. Yeah, you got to take it at the end. They don't want a bunch of chairs everywhere. But yeah, and I don't understand how it's set up, so I look forward to getting there and seeing the tents and the merch tent. And my another neighbor works at Duo Dogs, which is a local organization that, you know, trains puppies for people who need it. So they'll have a tent, and she said, oh, you can go there. So I look forward to it. It's fun to have it here.
5: Oh, yeah. That's a great, it's a huge event, and it's going to be beautiful weather and everything. What kind of puppies does she train?
6: Well, they do. I think it's mostly labs. But if you need any kind of assistance, I mean, any kind of service animal, they train them for kids, for adults, for whatever you need. And they just had 2 litters. She's a whelper helper.
5: Okay. Got it. Okay.
6: And they come up with all these names for it. But, yeah, it's a great local charity. And I'm not sure how they're involved out there, but I look forward to seeing that. And I'm sure they'll have at least one dog on hand.
5: Well, that's great. I mean, that's always a good cousin of mine got a dog a few years back, and she had kids, and she just didn't have the time to train a puppy, right?
6: Little. Sure.
5: And she actually got adopted

0: maybe purchased a lab that had flunked out of some kind of a school for whatever, right? Bomb school or whatever it was. Okay. So the dog was a lab, but you already get a great dog, and it was about a year old. So it's already been trained in the basics, you know, but it was easier for her to do that than try to have a puppy because she was busy and the kids and this and that.
1: Did it work?
0: And it worked out great. That was, it worked out great.
1: Yeah.
0: Because there are always dogs that maybe, you know, there are bird dogs that are born to be bird dogs who don't look for birds. And these kind of things happen. Right. And the breeders maybe look for somewhere else to go.
1: Or if they're too interested in things like food. She said that's an issue. That some of them, you know, they try to train them, but there will be somebody who flunks because that cheeseburger just looks too good. You know, they've set up different scenarios that, and they're supposed to at some point be able to just sit and ignore. And not everyone can. Mm-mm.
0: No, they can't. I just adopted a dog. I didn't plan to adopt this dog, but a friend of mine had bought a dog at a pet store last year. Little cockapoo, teddy bear looking thing. Oh, she's adorable. And I was going to find her a home because I already have three dogs.
1: Oh,
0: and long story short, wound up keeping her because she had some behavioral issues when I got her. And I thought somebody else is going to return her and I'm going to work through this with her. Other people might go, oh, she does this, she does that.
1: You know,
0: but
1: what?
0: One
1: that's
0: of the
1: true.
0: Things that's really that, right? Because other people would say, oh, she's so cute. Oh, she growls at my other dogs when they want to get on the couch. That's right. We have to work through that, which we did. Okay. She doesn't do that anymore. But my gosh, she was raised in a home with nice people. No one abused her, but very busy home. And they had a toddler. Well, toddlers teach dogs what? To eat off the coffee table. Because that's where the goldfish crackers are, right?
1: Yes.
0: And I have one of my dogs is just off the street. Someone literally dumped the dog in a cat carrier next to my house. And this one is, you know, was living in a home. I think it's easier to have a dog who has not learned any habits at all, which was my street dog, versus this pet store dog, because I'm having to teach her that, no, the coffee table is not an additional place to find food.
1: Does she just have small dog issues, you know?
0: No, she doesn't. She just lived in a house that was, they were very busy people who had her, worked a lot of hours and just didn't have the time to train her. But no one abused her or anything. But they had a toddler. And you know how toddlers are. They drop their goldfish crackers. They walk around the house. And so the dog learns to grab what they can when they can.
1: True.
0: You know, and so she will, she's much better than she used to dive across the other dogs to try to get something I was giving out. Now she sits patiently. It took time to teach her that because I had to not only reverse what she'd learned, I had to teach her new habits.
1: Yeah, that's a
0: thing. I got to quit talking. Yeah, I got to quit talking, Sue. Ethan just told me I got to wrap. I'm just going on and on. Okay, I'm Heidi Harris in for Mark Reardon. Sorry.
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1: Jam on westbound 70, and this is headed for the Blanchett Bridge. We had some earlier debris there. Well, it was debris there earlier, right? That makes more sense. But they have cleared it, and they've opened all the lanes. The problem is we have a jam that goes back past Lindbergh, and it's going to take a while to unwind. And in the meantime, people took 370 as an alternate, and that is heavy and slow as well. Now, 64, it's just the usual Kings Highway out through McCausland. Little bit of 270 eastbound, slowing at Lindbergh and Big Bend. And westbound out west slows as you approach Prospect out through the 70 split. Now, if you're on the Illinois side, we've got a jam, and that's westbound 64 approaching 157, eastbound approaching 159, and a little bit of volume on Route 3 in both directions. Just at Monsanto Avenue due to a slow-moving train. Sue Thomas with traffic, 97.1 FM Talk, St. Louis Conservative.

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8: Go ahead and build it. I'm Carmen Roberts, Fox News. Supreme Court Justice... Chief Justice John Roberts ruled today that the Trump administration can keep building the $400 million White House ballroom, at least for now. He signed a temporary order today to allow the work as the High Court considers the Trump administration's appeal of a lower court ruling halting the project. As President Trump prepares to unleash what he calls an economic D-Day on Iran, Tehran is vowing a devastating response.
9: Iran's leaders haven't detailed what those responses to sanctions would be, but the parliament chief, one of the country's top negotiators, is reportedly admitting Iran is no match for the U.S. military.
8: Fox's Evan Brown reporting. Meantime, Vice President J.D. Vance took the administration's economic campaign message today to his hometown of Middletown, Ohio, and spoke to a crowd at the steel plant where his grandfather once worked.
10: Not saying it's going to be easy or it's all going to happen overnight, but in just 18 months, we have seen an explosion of rebuilding in the American heartland. We have seen trillions, with a T, trillions of new dollars of investment pour into the United States of America.
8: Vance highlighted the Cleveland Cliffs is moving ahead with a $1 billion modernization of Middletown Works steel plant. Environmental critics have objected to the redirection of $500 million in federal funds from a Biden-era clean energy project to the steel mill. The Pentagon fires its editor-in-chief of the Stars and Stripes and the publisher and a reporter. Editor Eric Slavin says he was dismissed for insubordination after saying that a censorship is a red line. Firings come amid the Trump administration's escalating pressure on news organizations and restrictions on Pentagon press access. The Stars and Stripes is partially funded by the Pentagon, but has a long legacy of editorial independence. 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
3: We almost have to check the calendar. Delightful weather all weekend long. Clear skies, 70s this evening, 69 for the overnight low. Maybe a spot thunderstorm towards morning, but really, really tough to find. Saturday, a spot early morning thunderstorm, tough to find. Otherwise, great day. Partly to mostly sunny, 86. Saturday night, clear and nice, 65. And Sunday, 83. 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
4: I'm Heidi Harrison from Mark Reardon. Looking forward to a great weekend. We're going to talk a little bit more about the golf tournament coming up. Talk a little movie stuff, a little sports stuff. Talk about Fernando Mendoza playing with the Raiders. Some hits and some misses in the preseason football. We'll talk about, obviously, St. Louis sports. So lots coming up here on the Mark Reardon Show. I did not realize that the Missouri cold case playing cards have now, they have a second edition now. So I guess they must have had a first edition at some point. Have you heard about this, Sue, where they have the cold cases on the playing cards? Have you heard about this?
5: No, I had no idea.
4: Okay, so good. I'm glad to know because it's the second edition. So I must have totally missed the first edition of this, all right? So what they're called is Missouri's cold case playing cards. They feature 52 unsolved cases involving homicides, missing people, and unidentified human remains from across Missouri.
5: Is this a new thing? Because I've not heard of it. Obviously, if the first ones came out, that it's not.
4: I know. It's a second edition. So apparently you and I missed the first edition.
5: That's an interesting idea.
4: Isn't it an interesting idea? Yeah. I love it. And this is this project, they're saying, is part of a team effort with the FBI, Missouri State Highway Patrol, Missouri Department of Corrections, and police departments around Missouri. And what they basically do is they pass these out because there may be people quietly sitting in, a jail cell or something who might see this and might remember something about that particular case.
5: Wow.
4: I think it's a great idea. So they're being distributed throughout Missouri's prison system in hopes, like I said, that they're going to be able to, they might know something or details or some kind. I think this is a great idea. They got nothing else to do in prison except sit there and look at playing cards with the unidentified things on it, right? So why not?
5: Why not? I've never heard of anything like that before. I wonder who came up with it. And did they base it on, did some other state do it? And was it successful? I'm just wondering these things.
4: You know, I don't know the history on this. I really don't. But they have, for example, just to give you an example of some of what the cards have on them. One focuses on the Interstate 70 killer, I-70, who they say killed at least six people in Missouri, Kansas, and Indiana in 1992.
5: Wow.
4: While they were working alone in small retail businesses near the highway. So that would be your first clue, right? If everybody who's a victim had something in common, which in this case was working the late night shift at the Stop and Rob or whatever, right?
5: Right, right.
4: So that's how they go, the similar circumstances here. They were the last person working in the, seamstress shop or whatever it would be, right? So there were six people. This is 1992. That was one of the focuses.
5: I'll be darned.
4: I know. And the authorities are saying this is not for fun or a joke in any way. And it's, by the way, shameless plug, I'll put it out there. I'm now doing a podcast called Vegas Crime Files.
5: Mm.
4: And it's all first accounts about very interesting crimes in Vegas. We did everything from the October 1. That was a massacre on the strip, the mass shooting. And we talked about the guy who showed up in the barrel. Do you remember that story where as Lake Mead has receded a year or so, they found a barrel with a guy in it? Jeez. Yeah.
5: Okay, and I am seeing this online that they've done these cards in Washington State.
4: Okay.
5: Snohomish County Sheriff's Office, cold case unit created a deck of playing cards. I'll be darned. Well, I'm sorry, I interrupted your podcast talk. How's that going? That sounds interesting.
4: That's the history. But one of the things that we talked about on the podcast is, this guy who was in the lake, who'd been in a barrel for probably 40 years, and they found the skeleton. And talked to one of the guys who was on the cold case squad trying to figure out who this guy was. And it was so funny because the former mayor of Las Vegas, who used to be a mob attorney, for those who don't know the history, they had tracked down the clothing of this dead guy to Kmart. And the former mayor, Oscar Goodman, said, well, it wouldn't be one of my guys. They wouldn't be wearing Kmart clothes.
5: Well, there you go.
4: There you go.

0: Anyway, no slam on Kmart, but I mean, that's what I'm saying. There are all kinds of very interesting cold cases all over the country that I'm fascinated by. And there are websites I'm not talking about gory websites, but there are websites that will talk about this person and that person was found in this and that condition or with this or that item of clothing on them or whatever, because a lot of times, what do you get? Just a skeleton.
1: Right.
0: So if they have a button or they have a certain outfit on or maybe or, you know, some hair, they can identify me. People are fascinated. It's shocking how many people are missing or who are found and not identified.
1: Oh, I'm sure that's true. Okay. Like Florida came up with these things first in 2007, the playing cards.
0: Thank you. Okay.
1: And they say that cumulative, because I said, is it successful? And they say cumulative nationwide tracking indicates roughly 15 to 18 participating states, and they haven't tracked necessarily whether stuff was solved, but they have gotten hundreds of new tips.
0: I think that's great.
1: Yeah.
0: I mean, I think and obviously each state's going to do it the same way. Here's a woman by the name of Nancy Brannon, last seen in 1986 after leaving the Halftime Saloon in St. Louis.
1: Wow.
0: Her locked vehicle was found in the parking lot of her apartment building with her purse nearby. So that's a case that's still out there.
1: Wow. Okay. In South Carolina, early rollouts led to arrests or convictions in roughly 8 to 10 homicide cases.
0: That is fantastic.
1: Love it. Wow. Who would have thought of that? It's just a really good idea.
0: I think it's a very good idea because, once again, people who may not realize, a lot of times people don't realize what they know.
1: Right.
0: And they go, oh, yeah, I remember that. That used to be so-and-so's girlfriend or boyfriend or whatever. And I thought they solved that. Oh, I didn't realize. Right. And they knew the person at the time. And, you know, like when I talked about the guy in the barrel in this podcast, once again, Vegas Crime Files, shameless plug. It's on the Odyssey app or anywhere you get podcasts. I talked to one guy. The cold case detective is one of them. Talked to another guy who grew up with a guy they think might be the guy in the barrel because he was real shady, a shady character in Vegas at the time. And the last thing he told his family was, hey, I'm going out to show a guy my boat at Lake Mead. And he was, that was the last time they saw him. You know, so you don't know, but Vegas was quite the Wild West back then. So, But every town, every state has this. Every city has these crazy cases like this. And I think it's a great idea that they're doing this. I really do.
1: And they say, you know what? It's a relatively inexpensive way, kind of a low risk way to tap into prison intelligence. Right? Interesting.
0: Right.
1: Very interesting.
0: Yeah, I got the ace of spades over here. I think I know who shot that guy.
1: Wow, crazy.
0: I don't know how it works, but why not? People are fascinated by this and the cold cases. You know, somebody's out there waiting for news on a cold case that's 20, 30, 40 years old or more. There's somebody who knows something.
1: Absolutely. And I love it when they find them by DNA, you know, the Golden State or the Golden, whatever it was. Because somebody in his family turned in their DNA trying to see if they had relatives. And this guy had gotten away with it for 30, 40 years, and they got him. Love him.
0: Absolutely. That's true. That's And then sometimes they figure out who did it. There was a recent case in Vegas where they found out who killed somebody, but that person has been dead for years. But at least they know that the person who killed, at least they've given the family some kind of closure.
1: Right.
0: Because somebody out there loved him and somebody out there cared about him. And yeah, it's shocking how many people are missing and how many people are, you know, are victims of crimes that no one has any idea because, and it's funny because the solve rate, even with all the DNA and everything we have now, if you look up the solve statistics versus 20, 30, 40 years ago, they haven't changed much, oddly.
1: Isn't that crazy?
0: I know. With all the DNA and things like that, you'd think it would be, you'd think it would be different, but people are fascinated by this. That's for sure. I did one episode of this Vegas Crime Files where I had a guy on who was the sergeant in homicide when they were chasing the MS-13 guys around Vegas who now been convicted, a couple of them. And this guy had to spend, they were looking for a guy in the mountains that they knew where these guys went, these MS-13 guys, because they were tracking their movements. And they knew that they kept going up in the mountains outside of Vegas. So they track them to a certain place. Nobody was there, but they kind of started looking in places they had been, and there was somebody missing. So they traipse through the mountains. They find this guy. Mm. And my friend had to spend the entire night on the mountain with the dead body. Oof. Until the morning, till they could get him out of there. Can you imagine sitting on the mountain and you don't want to know what MS-13 does to people?

0: people. Can you imagine sitting there on a mountain all night long with somebody who's deceased and having to guard the body?
1: Well, I'll tell you what, if that's my job, I'm probably used to it. The rest of us are like, no thanks.
0: And all I can say is God bless the cops. God bless the first responders. God bless these people who stand between us and evil, because they're absorbing things. They're seeing things. They're experiencing things so that we don't have to, right?
1: Yep, that's right.
0: And God bless him for that. And I know, you know, people have seen, you know, it's probably like a movie. You know, they close their eyes and they see things that you and I can't even imagine. You know, that they're not going to get out of their minds. So God bless them for that. So I think it's a great idea, and they should probably do that. So they're doing it. You said 18 states now they're doing these cards?
1: Yeah. So up in the teens, the upper teens. So good for them. And Florida first, I should have guessed that.
0: Yeah, right. God bless them. God bless them. How long have they been doing it in Florida? Would you say 10 years?
1: 2007.
0: Oh, 20 years. Wow. Yeah. Good for them. I think it's a great idea. And every state has, I mean, at least 52 cold cases floating around, don't they?
1: Oh, at least. I don't know how you cull it down.
0: Yeah, I don't. Exactly. I don't know how you cull it down either. Because if you start looking back through the records in any state, you'll find all kinds of things that, you know, the cops just, they have to keep up with today. They can only give so much attention to something that happened 2 years ago, 5 years ago, 10 years ago. They got more bodies. I mean, they get, you know, a couple bodies a week in most places.
1: Oh, yeah.
0: You know, so interesting. All right. Well, there's your little, grab yourself a little. I don't know if that will give them to the public and the public. I don't know if the public can access these or not. Apparently at this point, they're going to be distributed in the prison system in Missouri. So we'll find out. We're going to put Sue on the case. And if she finds out any information, she'll let you know, right?
1: Oh, yeah.
0: You want to get your hands on one of those, don't you?
1: I don't know if it'd do any good, but sure.
0: Yeah, you know, people are interested. Even if you don't know anybody who's missing, you're interested in the whole story. I'm Heidi Harris in for Mark Reardon.
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1: We've still got a jam on westbound 370, and it's all due to some earlier debris that has been cleared that backed up 70 at the Blanchett Bridge. People took 370 as an alternate. And there's a delay through there. 70 westbound is pretty good right now. Moderate volume at 141 and at Wentzville. 6440, that's Hampton out through McCausland. Eastbound, some slow pockets approaching 270 through Big Bend. Westbound, some moderate volume again. This at Boone's Crossing. One more time out of Prospect. Now, southbound 270 is not bad. A little slow headed for Doherty Ferry. We've got southbound 55 slowing around Butler Hill, and on the Illinois side, pretty much fine on the bridges, but 64 is westbound slowing approaching 157 and eastbound slowing approaching 159. Sue Thomas with traffic, 97.1 FM Talk, St. Louis Conservative.
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8: I'm Heidi Harrison for Mark Reardon. Here's Sue's News.
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13: No.
14: And now, Sue's News. Brought to you by Sue.
15: Well, happy National Senior Citizens Day, huh? I don't, you know what? I should have looked up what age that's supposed to be, but I did not. I think we're all very young. Fred, you look young.
16: It's always 1 year older than what you are.
15: Okay, that's a really good point.
17: That's a great answer, Fred. Uh-huh. Yeah. Great answer.
15: Yeah. This is why he's a Hall of Famer.
17: You know, if you were on like Family Feud and that answer got said,
16: oh,
17: I don't know
16: right.
17: if that would be like on the board, but you would get major props from Steve Harvey for that one.
15: Totally agreed. It's also National Spumoni Day. Now, your thoughts on Spumoni. Heidi, do you know what this is?
8: I know it's something Italian. Is it ice cream or a dessert or
15: yes,
8: something?
15: It's the ice cream that has it's essentially three-layer gelato. So it's got different colors that are supposed to look, you know, all the Italian colors. So generally, pistachio, cherry, and chocolate. And apparently when it originally came out, it had, like, diced fruit in it. It didn't look great. Now, Fred, do you order it, the Spumoni, or
16: you
15: no?
16: You know, given... No other choice, I would take it. But I think the fruit part kind of bothers me. I don't think I like that in the ice cream.
15: Yeah, sometimes they put like a chunk of cherry in there. Ethan, your thoughts. Have you had Spumoni?
17: I don't know if you heard me when you first said it.
15: Oh,
17: I was
15: no.
17: like, oh, what?
15: Yeah,
17: I got no idea.
15: Okay.
17: No idea what it is.
15: Well,
17: sorry
15: it's
17: to
15: not
17: disappoint.
15: Great, but
16: it really does need its own day.
15: I guess so. But I'm sure Italians out there are screaming, Sue, it's fantastic, and my mother makes one, and it's awesome. And I'm sure that is true. It's also National Fantasy Football Draft Day. Mm. Ethan, good Lord, I can't believe I have to talk about it. But at least Reardon is not hearing me talk about it.
17: It's a very special day. It's a very special day, Sue. You know, it's where all of us dudes, and some ladies out there, get to live out that dream of having full control of their own team and being able to just do what they want, run it how they want. And you know what? Everyone is also undefeated at this point. There is hope for a championship.
15: okay. Do it always. For preseason. Then.
17: Oftentimes that will disappear very quickly for a lot of teams. Not me. I'm a winner. I do nothing but win. Yeah, it's a special day. Mine's coming up next week, and if you remember, Sue, you know, we always do the fancy outfits and go suits and ties and everything, and my orders are starting to get sent in, so you know, we got something special planned this year.
16: You know, Sue,
15: yes,
16: and Heidi, I have never taken part in any fantasy sport.
8: I haven't either.
16: And I think the main reason is because I think it's going to take a password, and I can't remember any more passwords.
17: God.
15: It's going to take a password?
17: Of all of the reasons, that's the one.
8: That's a good one. My hard drive is full. I cannot remember another password.
16: That's right.
8: I get you. Absolutely.
15: Spumoni 123.
16: Oh, okay, great.
15: Yeah, I guarantee you no one's using that. And when how much do you win, Ethan, on yours with the guys?
17: It varies.

0: You know, depending on the sport. But for football, we each do, I think, we only do $20 buy-in. You know, we're all still young and broke, but I'm sure it'll continue to increase as the years goes on. I think it's like $200. It's nothing crazy.
1: And I think Mark says that his wife is the better player than he is in this sport.
2: Yeah,
0: oh, really?
1: Yeah, she makes good choices.
0: Yeah, I think he puts a little bit more money into his leagues than I do as well.
2: Might be right about that. On this day in history, 148 years ago, it was in the 1800s, 1878, that the American Bar Association was founded. And it was founded in Saratoga, New York, by 75 lawyers from 20 states. I should have wished that to Brad, who was
1: He probably celebrates it.
2: He probably does.
0: Yeah, this is like his national radio day. It's a big couple of days for Brad Young.
2: Yeah,
1: it's true.
2: Wow. It really is. On this day in history, 115 years ago, in 1911, was when the Mona Lisa was stolen from the Louvre. And it was by Vincenzo Perugia. And what he did was hid in a closet when the Louvre shut down, then came out at night when no one was there. And I don't know, he probably knew how the guards worked. Took it out of the frame, stuffed it in his jacket, and then just walked out with the employees the next day.
3: Wow.
2: And apparently the story goes that he had thought, well, you know what? Of course he couldn't sell it. I mean, nobody, what are you going to do with it? He thought he'd get a reward when he brought it back. No, they arrested him.
0: I was going to say, like, that would never happen today, but this literally happened, like, just like, what was that, last year? Did they ever find any of the stuff that was stolen?
2: The Mona Lisa.
0: Right, but I mean, still, I mean, it was from the Louvre, right?
2: Yeah.
0: Did they ever find that?
2: I'm not sure.
1: Have any of you guys ever seen the Mona Lisa?
2: I have. But
3: I have not.
2: From a distance over the heads of many people in front of me. You?
1: No, I haven't. I think the biggest thing I've ever seen is the Starry, Starry Night.
2: Oh, that's about beautiful, the though. Oh, so beautiful.
0: Where was that at?
1: In D.C.
0: Okay.
1: Yeah, or New York.
3: Or the National Gallery.
1: I think it was New York. One Mango. Of the two.
3: And then you got the National Gallery of Art in D.C., which is amazing. But they've got cameras everywhere. How can anybody get away with anything?
2: I know. You really have to have some chutzpah, shall we say, and an escape car, et cetera. Okay, Odyssey has just become the highest grossing R-rated movie of all time, with a global take of almost $1.4 billion. And the previous record holder was Deadpool and Wolverine with a little over $1.3 billion. And there's kind of a weird connection between the two. In Deadpool and Wolverine, did you see that, Ethan?
0: Yes.
2: Okay, well, you know the scene where the title characters get into a huge fight inside a Honda Odyssey?
0: Yes.
2: Okay, so Ryan Reynolds then posted a video with clips from both movies and said, quote, "Congratulations to the entire cast and crew of The Odyssey for becoming the highest grossing R-rated movie of all time. That's one hell of a car."
3: That is hilarious. I've not seen it yet. It looks like it's pretty good.
0: I've seen it.
2: Oh, yeah.
3: It was great.
0: Loved it. Huge fan of it. But, you know, Mark and I had a discussion on air after we had both seen it and had different reviews. Let's just say that mine was with the large majority of the world. Mark's was not.
2: Well, and let's play a little bit of this since it's Friday, Ethan. This one is the cast of Shrinking visited Sesame Street back in May to film 6 episodes, and Cookie Monster posted a behind the scenes clip with Harrison Ford the other day, and it's gone viral. It's the two of them eating cookies while they hum the Indiana Jones theme song.
4: Nom nom nom nom nom nom nom nom nom nom.
3: Okay. As a daughter of a trumpet player, the horns are missing, is all I have to say.
2: Oh, that really amused me. And finally, it's Susan News. We have today's random fact. The original Toy Story in 1995 was the first feature-length movie made entirely with computer imagery.
5: That's wow. It for 2 News.
6: I'm Dan Loney with Your Money Now. Moderna shares were up almost 9% today. The biotech saw its shared cancer vaccine with Merck show positive results in a late-stage trial. Moderna shares were up 177% on Wednesday, but pulled back yesterday as investors secured their gains. Shares of BJ's Wholesale Club were up 5.5% after posting better-than-expected results last quarter. The company saw earnings per share of $1.36 with revenue above $6 billion. It also raised its fiscal year forecast of earnings per share by 20 cents to a range of $4.60 to $4.80. Cryptocurrency stocks on the rise once again as Bitcoin continues to march higher. It's on a pace to be up more than 20% for the week. Robinhood shares were up 13.5% today. Coinbase up more than 8%. Wall Street finishing out the week on a high note. Dow was up 517 points at 53,277. NASDAQ added 113 points. S&P 500 picked up 33. And that's Your Money Now.
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4: Heidi Harrison for Mark Reardon. Mark Reardon returns on Monday. He's out there screwing around at the golf tournament. That's what he's doing. I could finesse you, but that's what he's doing. Having a great time. We're going to talk a little bit more about the big golf tournament this weekend. We'll talk about that next hour. Well, let's talk a little movie stuff. Paul Hall's here with Common Guys Film Reviews. How are you doing, Paul? Welcome to the Mark Reardon Show.
5: Well, I'm doing well, Heidi. I declare mutiny today. Mark is not here, so mutiny seems to be the way we have to go.
4: And we have a clip from that, don't we?
6: We do. Born and raised in London. Father was a cop. Grandfather was a cop. Reed ends up serving under his dad, investigating a human trafficking operation. So why did he leave the UK? File goes cold.
7: By now, what it matters is we get those people to safety.
8: Tell me what you want. Everybody wants something.
6: Vengeance.
4: Well, what'd you think of the movie?
5: Well, Heidi Sue, I have to ask you, Jason Statham fans or not? Of course, this would be the first question I'd ask you.
4: I liked him in The Meg. Does that count for anything?
5: It does. It's a Jason Statham film.
4: It was a great movie. It was. I don't care. It's a popcorn movie. What about you, Sue? She's ignoring us. That's okay.
5: Yeah, I would.
4: I like Statham. No, I haven't seen a ton of his stuff, but I like him. So how was he in this?
5: Well, if you've seen any of his movies, every one of his movies is very similar. He's that tough guy that's there. Things happen. And I regret someone's comment online about, you know, someone's going to get in his way. Someone's going to die and he's going to go for vengeance. And that's kind of really what a lot of his films revolve around. Why? He does it well. Look, this movie is not going to win any awards. It's not going to be the movie that you fall back on and go, you know what I saw this weekend? Mutiny. It was really amazing. I won't forget it ever. No, I probably will forget it in about a week. But it's something you put on in the background later on, and you get 90 minutes of just nonstop action along the way. It's a fun movie. Am I going to tell you to rush out to the theater to see it? No, but you could do a lot worse than checking this out in theaters or when it finally comes home. You know, they had a big controversy earlier this week. Seems like there was a major streaming service that released this for free to its streaming platform earlier this week by mistake.
4: So
5: they had to kind of make good. There's some studios that are a little bit upset with the streaming service, and there's stories out there, so I'll leave that to you if you want to dig up which streaming service did it. But Mutiny's in theaters only officially this week.
4: Okay, interesting. So you were talking about Jason Statham, and I like him. Okay, but it kind of reminds me of what Tom Cruise movies are. Other than, you know, we all liked Top Gun Maverick, but it's always Tom Cruise in a car, Tom Cruise on a motorcycle, I mean, he's not an actor; he's a movie star, and that's different. So it sounds like the way you're describing Jason Statham, he's a movie star more than he is an actor. Is that what you're saying?
5: Yeah. There's a reason why he was in The Expendables early in his career, because he was there already. He was at that point where him, Steven Seagal, that whole ilk of actors can do all those action films. However, I think Statham's got a lot of talent outside of his action chops, but that's kind of where he's pigeonholed right now. And let's be honest, he's making a lot of money doing it.
4: Well, nothing wrong with that. By the way, I saw Sue mentioned this earlier. Odyssey, highest grossing R-rated movie in history. That's amazing. And I was, you know, talking with Ethan during the break about it. He's seen it. I have not. But I was thinking, you know what? Testosterone's back and it's popular, isn't it? That's how I look at it, Paul.
5: Well, I don't know. I mean, think about the Odyssey and what it's based on. I mean, the works of Homer, which is something right. That, you know, is as long as we can remember. I might be a little older than that. I don't know. But

0: I'll tell you, it's done well. And it's Christopher Nolan behind it. Now, Christopher Nolan is amazing in everything he did. And this was one of those few cases, you know, I usually do a lot, agree with Mark a lot on a lot of things. Mark was absolutely wrong, and Ethan is right on this one. And Ethan can take this clip and use it later to his advantage along the way. But this is a really good movie. It's one of my favorites of this year.
1: It feels so good to hear those words, and it's what I was going to follow up with because, I mean, listen, I'm not one to, you know, make noise just to make noise. You know, Mark is the one that knows a lot more about movies than I do. But I could not believe that when Mark says he doesn't like a movie that I really liked, it makes me question if I really liked that movie or not. And I was like, there's just no way. It felt so well done. The timing of it, a lot of the different shots, it was just so enjoyable.
0: It's amazing to look at. And for an R-rated movie, this is one that, yes, it's R-rated because a lot of the violence that is in it. It's definitely a different R than Deadpool and Wolverine, but both are decent for what they are. You've got to fit them in their niche. You got to do and see what you're seeing instead of trying to lump all the R-rated movies necessarily together.
2: We're speaking with Paul Hall from Common Guys Film Reviews. I'm Heidi Harrison from Mark Reardon. You know, what I said about testosterone, I do think that people like seeing men do men things, and that seems to do, as far as I'm concerned, better at the box office than some of these other things.
0: It does, and it's one of those things where the romantic comedy, the dramas, unless the comedy breaks out of its shell, shall we say, and becomes something bigger, they kind of have their little niches where the big budget action film, which is very testosterone driven in many cases, no matter what one you look up and down the line, those are kind of universal. They go anywhere. They translate anywhere. The reason why you don't get a big worldwide box office on a lot of those type of films or period pieces or dramas or whatever is that the language that we speak here is not necessarily the same language in China. And so certain things do not translate into other languages, and therefore a great big comedy here, a great big action film here, or a great big drama or a romance here does not necessarily translate as well as something blowing up. If it's blowing up here, it's blowing up there, it's blowing up everywhere.
2: Interesting. Never thought about that. Earned $124 million in the opening weekend. That's just crazy. Now it's earned $429. I know you know this, but for those who don't, $429 million domestically, $578 million in international ticket sales. Wow.
0: That's a fraction of what Spider-Man is doing. And the difference is Spider-Man being PG-13, having such a universal appeal. In 9 days, that became the top film this year. In its first 9 days Spider-Man was out, it was the top film in America. And that in and of itself is a feat that is crazy when you think of we're sitting here in August and you've had, you know, 8 months of other films.
2: Right. What does that tell you, Paul Hall, Common Guy Film Reviews, about people and their dollar, their movie dollar? Because obviously movie tickets have gotten way more expensive. I don't know about you, but I have to have the red vines and the popcorn and the drink when I go to the movies. So there's another $30 out the window. A lot of people are watching their budgets, but they still make time and make the money for to go see these movies.
0: Well, yeah, people are spending their big bucks when they go to see the big titles, the ones that are elaborate enough that your home screen, no matter how good it is at home, can't do as good of a job as the giant screen. As Ethan would attest with The Odyssey, if you don't see that on the biggest screen possible, you're kind of letting yourself down because that one offers so much more on a bigger, bigger screen. Now, I'll tell you what, there is a way to do this cheap sometimes, and I love to give people cheap options. You know, there's mystery movies that come up once every couple weeks from the Marcus Group and the other theater chains. Marcus has one this weekend, a family one on Sunday, $6 to get in. You take your family. Now, you don't know what it's going to be, but I really believe, and it's a family title this weekend, I really believe it's going to be a big animated one that we're going to talk about on this airwaves next week that I have seen. And I'll tell you, what's up, Doc, to this movie? Acme is in trouble when it comes to getting sued by Coyote. It's just my guess. I have no inside information. That's Sunday at, I think, 1 o'clock at all the Marcuses, including Ronnie's and the others in town. So you don't know, though. It could be something totally different. I've seen some really bad ones. And I

0: seen some good ones. There's one on Sunday that's family-friendly, and then there's one actually on, there's a second one on Monday that's R-rated for those of you who want to see something more adult. I think that's at 7 o'clock as well. Those are $6 to get in. Even if you hate it, $6 is a lot cheaper than a Starbucks.
1: Well, absolutely. And it's nice to know that people still are going to the movies, because it was so sad what happened during 2020 and all that. And a lot of people just didn't go back. And it's nice to see people out there actually supporting the good movies. It's great to see these big movies having these huge dates.
0: Yeah, definitely. I want to mention something before we get out of here really quickly. There's a good documentary over on Netflix called Free Fall, A Reckoning for Boeing. Josh Hawley, Missouri senator, is in there, among other people. Incredible examination of the whole Boeing case and the whistleblower who took his life as it goes. Really good behind-the-scenes look into the Boeing information. And then we lost Hayden Panettiere earlier this week.
1: Yeah.
0: And she will always be Beth Cooper to me. There's been a number of movies, but I Love You, Beth Cooper is one of those niche movies that hit me right in the heart of kind of growing up. And I always wanted to, you know, that idea of you having a crush on that perfect quote unquote girl out there and wanting to do anything for them.

0: It is 25 years this year for The Fast and the Furious, and that is actually doing another kind of retro run in a lot of theaters this weekend, too, and with some of the coolest-looking popcorn merch out there. They got the Chuck the Car you can actually get as a popcorn bucket. Great thing for on your wall if you're a big fan of that movie. 25 years.
1: Wow.
0: Fast and Furious. That's crazy.
1: And they're up to what? Fast and Furious number 25 now? What number are they up to?
0: We're coming up on, I think, 10.
1: Okay. It's Hollywood. You know, they find a formula and they stick to it. They never.
0: If the formula works, it's going to make you a lot of money. And a lot of people don't want any deviations from the formula because they're comfortable. It's comfort food.
1: Well, because they have so many movies that don't work that we don't really hear much about that flop. They spend a lot of money on those, so they got to go with the sure thing. Paul Hall, great talking with you. And it'll be fun to see what you talk with Mark Reardon next week about with the movie that you're not telling us about.
0: That What's Up Doc movie, that Acme versus Coyote, that Catch Up Entertainment film. Yeah, it's coming next week. We'll talk about it. I've seen it and I can't tell you that I liked it. But so don't imply anything like that. But I didn't tell you that.
1: We're not going to say anything. It'll be our little secret. Off the record's off the record. No one heard you. Thank you, Paul. Appreciate you being here.
0: Take care.
1: I'm Heidi Harrison for Mark Reardon.
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3: 70 westbound out of downtown is in good shape at this hour. A little slow at K and at Wentzville, but that's it. We still have some extra volume on 370 headed for the bridge. Southbound 270 slowing at Page and on either side of 64. And 64 eastbound is slowing now, approaching 170 through Big Bend. It's also a little slow at 270. And that's jamming up southbound 170, trying to get onto eastbound 40. Now, westbound traffic there isn't bad. Moderate volume at Clayton Skinker. And then it slows again out at Prospect on the Illinois side. 64 eastbound still jammed, approaching 157. It's closed between 255 and 18th Street. They hope to have that reopened by Monday at 5 a.m. And eastbound 64 slows, approaching 159. I'm Sue Thomas with Traffic 97.1 FM Talk, St. Louis Conservative.

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0: 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Is it? I'm Susie Welch. 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
2: I'm Heidi Harrison from Mark Reardon. Before we get to Frank Cusimano, I have to address this from the text line. By the way, if you'd like to text us, 314-241-9797, 314-241-9797. Somebody says, why does Heidi Harris keep on saying over and over, Heidi Harris in for Mark Reardon? I'll tell you why. Because it's not my show. I've had my own show for many years, but this isn't my show. And I think out of respect, I do it. And also, when you tune in to the radio, which people do constantly in, out, you want to know who you're hearing, right? That's why I do it. So I'm Heidi Harris in for Mark Reardon. Hi, Frank Cusimano, KSDK Sports Director. How are you doing, sir?
3: Heidi, good to be with you out here at gorgeous Belrive Country Club. Round two about to wrap up. The heat got a little more sweltering than I thought. There's no wind that would account for the good scores and the soft greens. But in general, it's a magnificent day. They set a record yesterday with 28,000 attendance-wise, and I think
2: wow,
3: there were more there today. And, let me just say this. Is they've been doing this BMW Championship for 20 years. They've never had a Thursday where they drew 28,000. Over the weekend, there could be 80,000, 40,000 Saturday, 40,000 Sunday. So St. Louis, like it always does, nails the big event with great attendances.
2: I love it. I'm absolutely thrilled about that. I know a lot of the crew is going to be out there over the weekend. Real quickly, before we get into other stuff, I wanted to ask you what you thought of Fernando Mendoza and how he's done for the first couple of games. I know it's preseason. How's he looking? You know, the Raiders think he's going to be the answer to their, you know, horrible leadership, but maybe he is. I love him. We all love him.
3: Well, we do, and there's a lot to love about him. His leadership is off the charts. He's really one of the great character guys we've ever had in college football. I think my gut feel is that he probably won't start day one. Kirk Cousins is a very polished, accomplished quarterback, and I think they're going to go with him initially. Maybe Mendoza week four, week five. He's done reasonably well in the preseason. I don't think his game two was great, but everything you hear out of Las Vegas is, yeah, this is the quarterback for the future.
4: Frank, I want to go back to the BMW Championship here. First off, have there been any Mark Reardon sightings up to this point?
3: Yes, I did see him in the press room. But I'll say this for him. You know, the press room is where it's air-conditioned and there's TVs and lots of food. But Mark, though, has been more in the trenches and kind of walking. And that's what you got to do. I mean, there's a lot of people who just sit in that media room the whole time. And I understand because the food's really good. But you got to go out and experience and you got to see these guys, you know, 10 feet away hitting these unbelievable shots. So I think that's the only way. A little bit of both is the best way to experience this golf tournament.
4: Okay, I'm glad that Mark's not just sitting in the AC. That's what he's used to. You know, he's kind of, as you know, he's kind of pampered. So I'm glad that I'm glad he's working hard. We look at the leaderboard here. You got Gary Woodland, Wyndham Clark at the top, JJ Spawn's in the mix. Scotty Scheffler a little bit lower down on the list. What have you taken so far from the first, well, just about 2 days of golf?
3: Oh, look, I just got finished interviewing Gary Woodland, who now has a share of the lead with Wyndham Clark. If you're pulling for somebody to win this tournament, it's Gary Woodland. This is a guy who has overcome a brain tumor. He has overcome mental health issues. He has overcome so many things in his life to be here. And here he is tied with Wyndham Clark for the lead. He's from the University of Kansas. And he said that his team actually had pulled out some clothing for him to wear this weekend, and it was black and gold. And he said, no, I'm a Jayhawk. There's no way I am wearing Mizzou colors in St. Louis for this tournament. So he's a great guy. You got to root for him. And in terms of Scotty Scheffler, look, he started the day with 43 golfers ahead of him, and now there's only 22. He was 5 under 65 today. You have to fear him. He's the only guy who could be in 23rd place and everybody having Scottie Scheffler on their mind. So this could end up just being an incredible Sunday here at Belrive.
4: I imagine there's going to be a lot of attention over him. It sounds like it's going to be a great weekend here.

0: here in St. Louis. Switching over to Cardinals baseball, some notable news today and not some great news. Andre Pallante, one of the Cardinals, tough guys as far as impactful pieces on the starting rotation, in the starting rotation this year, is going to the injured list with elbow inflammation. Have to imagine that we're probably going to see a little bit more Quinn Matthews as a result of this, but your immediate thoughts to this, Frank?
1: Well, that's a blow because you're 2.5 games out of the final wild card playoff spot, and you want the Italian stallion pitching every fifth day. I think with the exception of Jordan Walker, the next most shocking season for the Cardinals is Andre Pallante, who last year was 6-16. Nobody had any faith that he would come into this rotation to win a spot and then to be one of the better starting pitchers in the National League. So this is a big blow. Hopefully it's minor and he's back in a couple of weeks. But this one definitely hurts.
2: Frank Cusimano, KSDK Sports Director, thanks for being here. Have a good time in that tent, hanging out of the air conditioning. Don't lie. You know you're in there.
1: All right. Thank you so much, Heidi. Take care. Bye-bye.
2: Thanks. I'm Heidi Harris, in for Mark Reardon.
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4: We have some volume on eastbound 6440, and it's essentially from 270 through Big Bend. Westbound still a little bit slow at Clayton Skinker. 70 westbound is fine in the city. Some volume, though, at just past 94 at K and at Wentzville. Eastbound 70 slowing at Forest Dell. Now, southbound 270 is not bad. It's slow at the Clayton Road overpass. And at 21, 55 is just slow right around Butler Hill and then south of Highway M. It's the Illinois side that's jammed. Westbound 64 at 157. And eastbound traffic is lined up as well. And that's due to road work right at 159. 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
6: For the decision. I'm Lisa Lucera, Fox News. President Trump reacting on Truth Social to the decision by Supreme Court Chief Justice John Roberts, allowing the construction of the White House ballroom to continue. It'll cost $400 million, but the president told reporters it's all coming from private funds.
7: No taxpayer money for the ballroom at all.
6: The ruling from Justice Roberts coming as the Supreme Court considers the administration's emergency request to intervene in lawsuits over the project. The president made the comments before heading to Myrtle Beach for a rally tonight in support of Senator Darlene Graham. Meanwhile, Vice President J.D. Vance traveled to a steel facility in Middletown, Ohio, to make the case for Republicans ahead of the midterm.
8: Vice President Vance asked workers at the Cleveland Cliffs Middletown Steelworks facility to vote for Republicans this fall, including John Houston for Senate and Vivek Ramaswamy for governor.
9: Now, we got to ask ourselves, imagine if they get back in power, what are they going to vote for? If these radicals take control of Congress, they're going to pass the craziest agenda America has ever seen.
8: He said under President Trump, there's been an explosion in building up American manufacturing with trillions invested in new facilities and plants. He also announced a $1 billion investment by the Department of Energy and Cleveland Cliffs Steel in their Middletown Works flagship plant.
6: Fox's Jessica Rosenthal, cleanup underway in Dover, Delaware after a rare tornado blew through last night.
10: 6:18 to be exact is when that tornado came ripping and rolling on through. Now, the National Weather Service has yet to survey the damage here, so we don't know the EF rating. I'm giving it loosely as a meteorologist, perhaps an EF1 rating.
6: Fox Weather's Michael Estime in Dover. Another tornado was confirmed on New York's Long Island in Atlantic Beach, tearing apart buildings at a beach club. Wall Street stocks rose, trimming losses from a shaky week, even though the bond market remained jumpy. The Dow gained 518, the NASDAQ up 113. 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
16: We almost have to check the calendar. Delightful weather all weekend long. Clear skies, 70s this evening, 69 for the overnight low. Maybe a spot thunderstorm towards morning, but really, really tough to find. Saturday, a spot early morning thunderstorm, tough to find. Otherwise, great day. Partly to mostly sunny, 86. Saturday night, clear and nice, 65. And Sunday, 83. 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
17: And for Mark Reardon, Mark is out at the golf course.

0: Of course, like thousands of other people, and over the weekend, they're expecting, 40,000 people a day to go out to the BMW Championship. It's going to be lots of fun over the weekend. Beautiful weather. I had a chance to chat with a terrific guy. He's a culture warrior. His name is Brandon Showalter. I did that on a podcast I do called the Heidi Harris Show Podcast, and we did this the other day. I had seen an article he'd written. I've followed him for years. He writes for the Christian Post. And he wrote an article about what he's learned in the 10 years that he's been writing on the transgender issue, because it is a huge issue. And we see more coming out about it every single day. But there's a lot that people don't know about it. So I wanted to have him join me on Mark's show so you all could hear him if you hadn't heard him any other place or read about him. You certainly need to follow him. He's terrific. Brandon, thanks for being here. Appreciate you.
1: Thank you, Heidi.
0: He's been so courageous all these years to write about the trans issue. And talk about, for those who've not read the article, talk about some of the things that you realized covering this in 10 years that the average person was not aware of about, let's call it the transgender industry, right? That's a good term for it, don't you think?
1: I do think that's a great term for it. And industry is entirely appropriate, because the way in which this has been framed to the public is that quote-unquote transgender people are this tiny group of struggling, you know, marginalized, you know, people who just want to live their lives and like anybody else. And so it's framed in civil rights terms, when really what's at stake is reality itself. That's not overstating it. And there's an entire ideological apparatus operating underneath. And as you say, an industry that's seeking to profit both with money and with political power by, we've seen some of these things, what they call gender transitions, biggest misnomer in the world, where we are now cutting off the breasts of girls as young as 12 in this country, doing genital disfigurements of boys as young as 15 in this country, and I have receipts proving that. That's probably the worst of it, but we're seeing that this ideology, transgenderism, like you say, been reporting on it for over 10 years now, has infected every single area of society. You mentioned the article I wrote. I wrote another one today where I'll say I quoted someone who says that the reason people can't stop talking about this issue is that, again, in addition to the false framing, transgenderism is the clearest lens through which we see the disintegration of every single Western institution. If you want to know why our society is corroding and eroding like it is, it's because we have introduced an enormously consequential lie that basically that says human sex can change. It cannot. It's not a small issue. It's destroying everything it touches. And I think Americans are finally waking up to the reality that this is so much bigger than what they ever thought.
0: Absolutely true. When you're talking about something as immutable as sex, how you're born, right, the parts you're born with, and that can change, that you're right. I mean, it affects every aspect of society because everything else is easily changed, I guess. That's what they want you to believe.
1: Yes. I mean, just think about it. A lie that is that big, there's no way for that to just stay narrowly confined or dormant to just a few people who may have some psychiatric distress. Right. When you're like, you know, Alexander Solzhenitsyn, you know, the author of the Gulag Archipelago, his famous phrase, live not by lies. Well, what could be a bigger lie than the fact that your sex is encoded in your genes, in this nucleus of nearly every single cell in your body? And if we're just going to just change that at will because of a few feelings of some troubled people, it stuns me, Heidi, that people can't see the ripple effects after all of these years. But the activists have been very stealthily changing things in the shadows before the public was even able to perceive what was going on. And, of course, right, hooking it to the wagon of civil rights makes Americans psychologically predisposed to sort of go along with it. Because if you can equate this issue with, you know, say, not turning the water hoses on the black people in the South, or, you know, separate water fountains, or, you know, sicking the dogs on them, if that's just an extension of what that is, Americans are predisposed to buy into it. I think that's an offensive comparison, because the struggle of black people in the South was very real. And it's great that, you know, equality was achieved for them. But people have hooked that to the wagon of this kind of thing where this is just the next frontier of civil rights. Nothing can be further from the truth. I believe transgenderism is many things, but one of the worst things that it is an enormous medical scandal. But again, it's been perversely rebranded as something that we have to support because it's quote-unquote healthcare or gender-affirming care for a struggling group of people. No, it's a consequential lie that is disfiguring healthy human bodies. It's tearing apart families. It's creating enormous injustices within our institutions. And it's been pretty doggone hard for the last decade to just try to get the public to understand what this actually is. So now we are finally seeing something of a reckoning with the current posture of the federal government. But people need to know that this remains deeply embedded and entrenched in our elite institutions still. And I think many of them are just trying to stay dormant for the next couple of years before they can rage back.
0: That's exactly right. We're speaking with Brandon Showalter from the Christian Post. I'm Heidi Harrison from Mark Reardon. It's so important what you said because, you know, the things that are going on with people. Well, let's just, we have two different groups of people. You've got the people who are in on it, and then you've got the parents, many of whom are not in on this, but they are told, well, if you don't let your daughter transition, we know she doesn't transition, but take the drugs, it'll turn her in growing facial hair, cause her to grow, then your daughter's going to kill herself if you don't let her right. do this. That's what parents are taught. And so they're trying, they love their kids. They don't want bad things to happen. Even the parents who are not on board the trans thing. And as you and I've discussed in the past, and you and I discussed on my podcast, this is not a political issue. This is not a Republican or Democrat yes. issue. I've talked to many liberal parents. You have too, yes. who are absolutely yes. against this. And a lot of gay people are not on board with this yep. either. So let's not drag them into this, right?
1: It is so across the spectrum. And as a traditional Christian in every sense of the phrase, I have spoken with everybody, and I don't care what your politics are, your sexuality. It's like, if you think it's wrong to cut the body parts off of a child or give a child or young person cross-sex hormones and blockers to alter their body irreversibly in pursuit of something that is physically impossible, I do not care. I mean, for goodness sakes, a medical scandal affects everyone. I have fielded phone calls from very liberal parents, homosexuals, heterosexuals, I mean, everybody. Like, people are starting to realize what's going on, and they will reach out to anybody who's being remotely truthful about it. And so if your listeners are concerned about this, I would say the best thing to do is put all of your politics aside and focus on that one thing, because you'll find that, especially if it's a family that's affected, the suffering that they are under is absolutely staggering. It's unimaginable the kind of hell that has been unleashed in their families. And if you can't see past your politics to see the humanity of people, I think you need to examine your soul, because I would not wish the kinds of horror that these families endure when they realize that their child's going to wind up sterile or disfigured. I wouldn't wish that on my worst enemy, Heidi. It's absolutely horrific what people are going through. And as much as there are certain people that are culpable for it and I think are to be blamed, I as a Christian want to posture myself and just be a servant and just try to help. So right. I would say, please put your politics aside. If you know somebody that's being affected by this, see their humanity first and don't look at it through a political lens, because honestly, if your kid's going to wind up sterile, I don't care if you're a Republican or a Democrat. This is harmful. This is a deep, deep moral wrong. It's a stain on our nation's history, and it must end. And I'm grateful to see some of the federal actions, but again, people have to understand this remains deeply entrenched in our institutions. And even as some gender clinics are being closed now because the Justice Department is forcing them to and funds are being withheld, these activists who are doing this horrible, harmful medicalization to people are creatively trying to rebrand and stealthily do it, and they're just hoping that they can wait this out. So do not think that even with the things that are happening now that this is going away unless it is thoroughly defeated. And right, you're going to have to do that by caring about people, no matter what their politics are.
0: That's right. There's a huge amount of money in it, and obviously tons yeah. of money in it, whether the surgery and what people need to understand. And I know you and I get this. Some people don't get it, not because they're stupid, because they've never really looked into right. it. What they need to understand is when you, let's say you have a 12-year-old boy and suddenly he starts questioning, he wants to be a girl. He's not going to be a girl ever. And what they're going right. to do is make him a lifetime medical patient. That's what yes. they're going to do. And people don't understand that. You can't change the body parts. And we've all seen the pictures of what goes on with your body parts when they basically do. I mean, they put Mengele to shame. I'm not the first to say that, by the way, and use that example yeah. of what Mengele did, these experiments that he did. It's just that kind of thing they're doing. They're never going to be okay. They take these kids, many of whom have previous trauma, abuse, neglect, other things going on in their lives. They ignore all of that. No, your real problem is you think you're another sex. Send them down the hall for that, and they become a lifetime medical patient. That's something everyone also needs to understand that I don't think they do.
1: They don't, because once you start on this pathway, you have to keep the illusion going, because mm-hmm. you can never override your chromosomes. Your chromosomes set in motion all of the physiological changes, your pubertal signaling, all of, there's just thousands of differences between the sexes, and it's literally encoded in our genes. And so that's immutable. It will never, ever change.

0: And so this illusion that they're selling, that you've come somehow changed it by exogenously pumping your body full of hormones or cutting off certain body parts and lopping them off and then tacking on artificial ones, your genes will never change. You'll do a DNA test, it will always say XX or XY. And sometimes people throw in the intersex thing with these rare genetic, you know, disorders, and the trans activists sort of use that to try and create complexity where there is none. No, even those conditions are sex specific. There are males with those conditions and females with those conditions. Your sex will never change. Biology has to be primary because it is. And so the great lie, and activists have successfully bifurcated in the public mind this notion of sex and gender. They use them interchangeably. You know, sex, but what are my two genders? There are only two sexes. I would say to people, just in order to clear up all of the confusion that exists around this, never, ever, ever say gender when what you really mean is biological sex. Because then the activists have then confused that, and they'll say things like, well, I'm not changing my sex, I'm changing my gender. Well, yes, you are trying to change your sex, because if you're not, why are you cutting off reproductive organs? Why are you trying to, you know, your drugs that you're taking are going to impact your reproductive capacity. Yes, you are trying to change your sex, but you're just calling it gender. So people have to realize the deep layers of confusion that have been swirling around in our public discourse and understand that it is physically impossible to change sex. And if anybody is trying to tell you otherwise, they are a liar.
1: No, they're a liar. And that's a big problem. And, you know, we lie to these people and we tell them this can happen and we know it can happen. And the suicide rate is higher with these people. Another thing that's important is you want my acceptance, right? You're mad if somebody gets mad if you misgender them somewhere. I can't accept you if you don't accept yourself. You're the one chopping off body parts and taking drugs. And by the way, nobody here hates transgender people. I'm trying to protect them from being turned into medical eunuchs. I feel for them, but you want me to accept you, but you can't accept yourself. And that's why you continue to have surgery after surgery and more pills to try to become something you're not. And you still wind up unhappy.
0: And it doesn't even work. And not to be facetious about this, Heidi, but there actually isn't any such thing in a true literal sense as a transgender person. They may identify as such, but it's actually not a physical reality, because no one can ever be, you're only ever always a male or a female.
1: Right.
0: That's it. That's right. And so the whole, even the locution transgender is actually a false ontology. It's a false anthropology. It is a physical impossibility. And yeah, we should want to protect them from a predatory medical industry. But yes, it is. And here's the thing. I even know of parents that tried to sort of go along and they didn't misgender whatever. It's never enough. It doesn't work. The demand,
1: right.
0: Because they're pursuing an empty promise. And so even parents who do go along, they soon find that nothing is ever enough.
1: Exactly.
0: Exactly.
1: That's exactly what happens. They, you know, well, I'll accept this, I'll accept that, because the problem is psychological with this kid, and nothing is going to make them happy. No, if I get this surgery, I'll be happy. If I get that surgery, I'll be happy. No, you won't, because your problem is psychological. It has nothing at all to do with the way you were born.
0: Yep. You don't cut the body to heal the mind.
1: Thank you. And by the way, if they find your skeleton in the woods and some pathologist looks at it, they're going to go, oh, the pelvis, that was a boy. That was a girl.
0: Yep.
1: Pretty simple here, kids.
0: Exactly right.
1: I mean, it's terrible. And like I said, nobody here hates transgender people. We're not talking about that. We're trying to protect these children. And adults do it too, and we can't do much if they're over 18. Trying to protect these children from being institutionalized and institutionally destroyed is really what's happening here. And I, when you and I did this podcast, and people can look up my podcast, Heidi Harris Show, it's on the Odyssey app or anywhere you get podcasts. I put some links to actual pictures of what has happened with them trying to recreate what they cut off of, or when it's a girl and they try to recreate something for a boy. I'm going to be clean about this here. Put it up there because people need to know what they're dealing with. And all this is doing is making some people a lot of money and making a lot of other people very miserable. And it's got to stop.
0: It is, Heidi, I genuinely believe that it is one of the worst social and medical scandals of all time. And I think it's particularly pernicious because, unlike previous medical scandals, say like, you know, thalidomide or the opioids or, you know, medical scandals of yesteryear, lobotomies or whatever, None of those were attached to sort of a psychological conditioning effort to make medicalization a part of who you are.
1: Yeah.
0: These young people who are being lured down this path, and even I'll even use the word groomed, they come to believe that in order to be who they are, to have an identity, they have to become experiments of the medical establishment. Right. I don't know of any previous medical scandal where, you know, being drugged and irreversibly carved up, sorry to be crass here, but like, I don't know of any previous medical scandal where there was this process of brainwashing to make you think that you have to be who you are and to do these things to your body. It's like a form of self-actualization almost. There weren't lobotomy identities or thalidomide identities. It's like, mm-hmm. it wasn't attached to your psychological well-being like this stuff is. I think that's what's so ugly and predatory about it, particularly because a lot of these young people, as you say, are already struggling with other psychiatric issues. They're already dealing with abuse or trauma or depression or other mental health struggles. So children and young people that are already having a hard time in life are then told that in order to be who they are, they have to drug their bodies further with chemicals and hormones that their systems aren't designed to handle. And they have to, you know, cut off body parts, which is then going to affect their other systems. Because if you say, if you're a young person, you're a young man, and you cut off your testicles, that's going to compromise your endocrine system. Mm-hmm. If your body isn't just a robot where you can just chop certain parts off, and it's not going to function because we are integrated entire organisms that are meant to function with all of our systems intact. You can't just do this and treat like it's, you're not just a Mr. Potato Head. That's not how it works.
1: Exactly right. I think I saw a story about Mr. Potato Head now being able to interchange parts, and we won't veer off on that. I was thinking too about the idea that there are a lot of kids who have other problems at home, problems feeling alienated for whatever reason, and they find a quote unquote online community. And then that community convinces them they need to join their community. But the minute they have questions or decide, well, I'm not so sure I want to do that, community completely rejects them. And that's another hurt to these kids who already are feeling alienated from the group, any group.
0: The cult-like dynamics are unmistakably just that. And I don't think sometimes people think of cults as just this kind of religious thing. Well, mm-mm. There are religious cults and there are secular cults. Yeah. And when you have a belief system that does not allow you to question, there's ostracism when you dare to dissent and you're just sort of punished and excluded and shunned from the group. It's very cult-like. It absolutely is that way. And yes, it's so strong that I know of, especially online where a lot of this is cultivated, there are these phrases that gets tossed around amongst trans activists and those who have been, you know, lured into this. They say, death before detransition. That's what they say. It's that strong. They feel like they have to double down and die before they can ever admit that they were wrong and undergo the process of detransitioning, even though that's not a thing because nobody transitions. But you know what I mean? It's like you can't. It's the belief is that strong that you have to believe the lie so hard that you would rather die than confront the truth that, in fact, no, you got snookered and you were lied to, that your body wasn't okay.
1: Yeah, we got people right now who still back Fauci after all the stuff that's come out. We don't veer off on that. We won't do that today, but very important. Brandon Showalter, Christian Post. Follow him, everybody, on the Christian Post. Follow what he does. I've been following him for years. Thank you for taking the time, my friend, and thank you for your clarity, and thank you for your guts in this world of crazy people in the culture.
0: Thank you, Heidi. Appreciate it.
1: Thanks. I'm Heidi Harrison for Mark Reardon.
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3: The roads this afternoon, it's really not too bad, but there's an accident eastbound 6440 past Chesterfield Airport Road on the right shoulder. So if you see something on the way by, that's what's going on. Now, it's a Friday night, so we've got some eastbound 40 traffic anywhere from Lindbergh through Big Bend. Westbound looks fine through there, but out west it slows at Prospect. And we've got northbound 270. Oh, yeah, there was an accident here north of Dorset, and it's been blocking the right lanes, but it looks like they got that out of the way. So hopefully that will start to thin out through there. The biggest jam is on the Illinois side. Oh, those poor drivers. And it's westbound 64. I almost said eastbound. Westbound jammed approaching 157. Eastbound slowing at 159. I'm Sue Thomas with Traffic 97.1 FM Talk, St. Louis Conservative.

0: Hey, it's Jen Hatmaker. Here's what I've learned in midlife. Joy isn't the reward you earn after all the work is done. Joy is the work. That's what this new series on For the Love is all about. The sacred, yes. 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
5: I'm Heidi Harrison from Mark Reardon. Hey, Sue, I got some good news for you. Ready?
6: I'm ready.
5: The St. Charles City County Library has recently reviewed a request for reconsideration. Somebody was upset about the King James Version of the Bible being in their library. And what? The trustees actually, believe it or not, the trustees actually had to have a conversation about this. Can you believe they had to meet instead of just out of hand dismissing it, which is what they should have done, right? And they've decided to retain the Bible in the library's collection. Isn't that nice?
6: Well, that is nice. I can't believe they had to deal with that either. What was the contention?
5: Well, here's the thing. There was a guy from St. Peter's. He submitted the challenge. He claims it was not specifically for trying to get the Bible banned from library shelves, though he told the Post-Dispatch that the challenge was meant to protest the library's policy against displaying LGBTQ flags.
6: There it is.
5: Now, here's the thing when it comes to the flags. Why is anybody, I mean, why are you waving a flag? Why do we care about your sex life at a library? It's all about the books, right?
6: Yeah, I don't really get that. Mm-hmm.
5: I don't understand. And they act like if you don't, you know, raise the flag in June, that apparently you're a bad person. Or you hate people. No one hates people. But how many flags are we going to put up there? This flag, that flag. Everyone's got a flag and a point of view, right?
6: No, I get it. Yeah, it's crazy.
5: And then trying to ban the Bible as a result. You know, saw a story today, speaking of prayer, there's a New Jersey, Mickey Sherrill, the governor of New Jersey, has now signed a bill that could potentially, they don't say praying specifically, but it could potentially make it illegal to pray outside of an abortion clinic. Because they could call that interference. Why are they so afraid of people praying? What's so scary about that? Could it be God? Yeah, isn't that interesting?
6: Mm-hmm.
5: Which also ties in. Oh, we're running out of time, aren't we? Okay, we'll talk about this. We got more. We got more to come up with. We're up against the clock, aren't we? Okay, I'm Heidi Harrison from Mark Reardon.
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6: Watch out for emergency vehicles eastbound 6440 on the ramp to Chesterfield Airport Road. The left exit is closed in the left shoulder. Now, you can still get by. You just want to keep that in mind. In fact, we had a stall eastbound 364 at Maryland Heights Expressway, that one on the right-hand side. Now, the heaviest traffic we have is out west on 64 from Prospect through the 70 split, eastbound 40 between Lindbergh and Big Bend, and on the Illinois side, westbound 64, approaching 157, and that, of course, due to road work. 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

0: Hey, it's Jen Hatmaker. 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
5: I'm Heidi Harris. In for Mark Reardon, who's out at the golf course. Having a good old time. Dan Reardon's here. No relation, though. KMOX, the golf correspondent. Also out in the air-conditioned tent, eating the good food out at the BMW Championship at Belle Reve. I think, aren't you in the tent there, having the air conditioning, or what's going on?
6: Well, I'll shock you, Heidi, because this year they put the media inside the clubhouse. I was stunned when I saw that. And we are in luxurious conditions in terms of this golf championship.
5: Nice. Very nice. A lot of people out there. We were talking to Frank Cusimano earlier. Said there was something like 28,000 people out there today?
6: Yesterday we had 28,400. I think the number is going to go up today. They won't put out that number until tomorrow morning. But I know I talked to the director of golf out here, Mike Tucker, and he was anticipating they could get as high as 35 today. And then tomorrow and Sunday are a complete sellout. So they're going to put up serious numbers in terms of galleries. And that's sort of why they came to St. Louis, because every time golf comes to St. Louis comes to golf.
5: Well, that's true. You know, and St. Louis is such a great sports town in so many ways, and it's great to see them show up. And it's great that it's a beautiful weekend, too. What a great weekend for it.
6: And that was the bonus. You know, we were concerned because they were playing in Memphis last week, and they had triple digits every day, and the players were just beaten down by the heat. And they thought they were coming to St. Louis and facing the same thing. And when they leave here, they go to Atlanta for the last golf event of the season, and they know it's going to be high temperatures. But when they got here and found out they had temperatures in the 80s, the mood of the players was obviously different. They didn't expect this to be what it is. As it turns out, like I said, it's been perfect. It's 80 degrees, overnight lows in the 60s, really good. And by the way, we've had a change at the top of our leader just before we came on, because Wyndham Clark, who is the current U.S. Open championship, finished his round. He's at 12 under par, 64-64 for the first 2 days. And he has a one-stroke lead over Gary Woodland. And Woodland's an interesting story because he grew up in Kansas, and he considers this. He said this is the closest he will ever play golf in relationship to his home. And he's got a bunch of friends and family over here from Kansas. So it's been a sort of an interesting couple of days here at Belle Reve.
5: Well, you never know. How's Scottie Scheffler doing?
6: Scheffler healed his cases pretty well today. He shot 5 under par, 65. He's going to have to do the same thing for the next 2 days. But he started the day with 44 players ahead of him on the leaderboard. He now has 23 players ahead of him on the leaderboard. Now the problem is he can play extremely well, but he needs the guys ahead of him to not play so well in order to make up grounds. He said afterwards, I shot 30 on the back nine. Or he said, I need to shoot the same thing I shot on the back nine the four times over the weekend, which meant he thinks he needs to go out and shoot 60-60, and I don't think he's going to do that.
5: Wow. That's a lot. Well, there's still 2 days to go. So, and now what's the main prizes, the grand prizes? How much? I read somewhere was $10 million. Am I wrong about that?
6: The total purse is $20 million.
5: Okay.
6: The winner this week gets 3.6.
5: Okay.
6: Next week it goes to 10. Next week for the FedEx Championship it goes to 10. And it's been, like I said, everything has worked well for the galleries, for the club. Everybody is pleased with what's going on, and that's not always the case in golf.

0: awful. We had bad weather. We had rain, two inches of rain at the beginning of the week, and the course rebounded very well. So this is going to be a win for St. Louis once again.
1: That is fantastic. Now let me ask a dumb question here that people who play golf would know. If they get a lot of rain prior to and then it clears up for the tournament days, is that going to make the course too soggy, or does it depend on the climate as far as how quickly the grass dries? I mean, is that good or bad for the golfers?
0: No, your golf sense is very good. The players will freely admit that the golf course, particularly the greens, got soft. And so when they land the ball on the green, they know it's just going to stay where it lands. It may back up a little bit, but they don't worry about the firm greens and the ball bouncing hard and not being able to control it. So the rain has been probably a disappointment to the club, because they would like the scores to be a little lower than they are, or higher, I guess, than they are. But a bonus for the players, because this course is not nearly as dangerous as it might have been had we had triple digit temperatures.
1: Yeah, I never thought about that. I never thought about the fact that when it's dry, that's when the ball goes, you know, right off the green into the rough or something else. Even when you land it initially, I never thought about that. Where is it going to stick when it's raining? I mean, these are all things that people need to know, that obviously the greenskeepers are aware of and all the golfers are aware of, because every single week, every day, the situation they're playing in changes, right?
0: Well, and Heidi, I've heard you talk in the past. I think you have a lot of familiarity with the Nevada golf, and the change there is you play at altitude, and then the distances change. You know, a club that you hit one distance at sea level becomes a totally different distance when you get to sea at altitude. And so when they do the celebrity event at Lake Tahoe, that's an adjustment that those amateurs have to make.
1: Well, that's why they call it golf, because all the other four-letter words were taken, right? You've heard that before. I didn't make that up, obviously. What now? We're speaking with Dan Reardon, of course, not Mark Reardon, seen somewhere out there on the golf course. So who do you predict is going to win this? You think Wyndham Clark's going to win it? What are you thinking?
0: You know, I get caught between who I think's going to win and who I want to win. And I can tell you who I want to win. Okay. I want Gary Woodland to win this championship, because Gary Woodland in spring did a devastating interview. He had brain surgery. He didn't know if he was ever coming back to play golf. He's fought his way back onto the tour. He suffers from PTSD. There are times on the golf course where the caddy has to coax him to move forward and stay within what's going on. It's a gradual comeback. And he has won since that time. And when he won last year, or when he won coming back from it, it was a big thing in the world of golf. And this is a big, big event. And he's never made it to Atlanta to the Tour Championship. And actually, if you wanted to really pursue the story, there's a great story about Gary Woodland and a Down syndrome girl going back to the Phoenix Open. So who I think going to win, you know, Clark is a tough enough guy to hold up over 4 days. But would I like to see Gary Woodland win? Absolutely.
1: I think a lot of people would, don't you? Frank Cusimano said the same thing.
0: Yeah. It's just such a good story. And I don't care what sport it is. You always want a good story. And that's not to say that J.J. Spahn, or even if you want drama, you would want Scottie Scheffler coming from, 44th position in the field to win on Sunday. I don't think that's going to happen.
1: Yeah, but it's always a good story, and people do like those side stories. And you know, it's a great comeback story for him, for Gary Woodland. It'd be great to see it happen. Well, have a great time out there this weekend. It's going to be tons of fun, and the weather's going to be perfect. And, you know, potentially 40,000 people, you said, tomorrow and Sunday each day.
0: Yeah, it could be as high as that total. Yes, Heidi. And thanks for the invitation.
1: That's great. Thank you for being here. Have a good time out there. That's fun. That's fun. That's good. It's good to see everybody out there, and it's good to see everybody, you know. I mean, St. Louis is such an amazing sports town anyway. People are so excited to see these kinds of events come to town and so happy to support them. Isn't it cool, Ethan? Are you going out there, right? Both days, or
2: I wish I was. I'm not gonna get to go out there, unfortunately.
1: What? Oh, that's right. I asked you that earlier and you said you whined a little bit. No, I'm kidding.
2: I was on it. I just wasn't on getting a credential, and it's too expensive. It's very expensive to go.
1: Is it?
2: Well, yeah, there. I mean, triple digit tickets. I mean, it's. I mean, the demand is certainly high. But you know, like you said, St. Louis is just such a great sports town, and they do well with these things. And you know, I as much as it sucks for me, I love that the prices are high, because it means the demand is there. Because you know, they're going to break records this weekend for the BMW Championship, and you know, we need these kinds of events here in St. Louis. You know, we had March Madness here in March, just a few months ago, and it did extremely well here, and it had been a long time since it had been here. There's a lot of different events like that that you could point back to. The Frozen Four, the College Hockey Final Four was here last year. These events constantly do well when they're here. We need them here. St. Louis needs to do a better job of drawing them here, because every time that they do show up, the fans show up, and it's always a great atmosphere.
1: Yeah, and that's good, and it's great that the weather's good, because that even though I don't care where you are, the weather can turn. Everybody knows that. Certain parts of the country more easily than others, but that's, you know, that's a great showing for them to see, for to come back, to encourage all the golf gods to want to come back.
2: It's, you know,
1: between
2: is.
1: The crowds and the weather and everything, and the greens and everything, it's going to be a fun weekend.
2: And
1: it's
2: a beautiful course, and there's a lot of good courses in St. Louis and Missouri, but I mean, I think most would probably tell you that Belrive is the top spot here in St. Louis. So you know, it's cool to see them back out there. You know, the last time that they were here, Heidi, was in 2018. And that is when Tiger Woods had the start of his comeback before winning the Masters. It was just a couple of months later, a little more than that, Tiger had, he had begun his comeback. He finished second here in St. Louis. I forget what tournament that was. But there's this iconic shot of him walking over the hill towards 18 in, like, right there in the mix with everyone. And the crowds are just following Tiger, and it was such a cool moment. It was cool for St. Louis to be connected with a historic golf moment there for a guy that was back on the rise after having so many challenging years, not being able to stay healthy and whatnot. So that was a super cool moment several years ago. It's great to see St. Louis delivering awesome moments here for the game of golf once again.
1: Yeah, and everybody loves those kind of stories. And, you know, we talked a little bit yesterday about the WNBA. I'm not that interested in it, the topic in general, but it's coming up. And, you know, it's not a racial thing. I mean, like you mentioned about Tiger Woods. I mean, I can't tell you how much golf I watched when Tiger Woods was playing, as opposed to before that, Tiger's not playing this week. Okay, who cares? It's not a racial thing. It's just some players are interesting and exciting to watch, and some players are not as exciting to watch, and that's just the truth. It's got nothing to do with the color of their skin.
2: No, the problem is when you start making it about that, because you're forgetting that people are just human beings, I think, personally. I don't think there's anything wrong with acknowledging it, but when you make that the headlining thing, I think you are drifting away from the point of what is happening. Tiger Woods wasn't great because he's black. He's great because he was a great golfer, one of the greatest of all time.
1: Right.
2: In the same way, Caitlin Clark isn't amazing because she's white. She's amazing because she's doing something that no one has ever done for the WNBA before. So, right. I think it's important just to focus in on what makes these athletes special is their abilities, first and foremost.
1: Well, yeah, their abilities and personalities. I mean, I'm old enough to remember when people like John McEnroe, Martina Navratilova, Chris Evert, they

0: it'll be a lot of fun to, for the weekend. I'm glad a lot of folks are getting to go. Not you, but everyone else is going to be out there. So that's good. I'm Heidi Harris in for Mark Rudin.
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2: Eastbound 6440, some slow-moving traffic east of Lindbergh through Big Bend. Westbound is slow, but it's all the way out at Prospect before it's slowing down. Now, 70 westbound is fine. Eastbound, though, slowing at 141, and again, just east of 170. There's an incident reported there. Then westbound 70, well, and eastbound, just some moderate volume at Wentzville. 55 looks good. We've got some volume westbound on the Poplar Street Bridge. And we've got westbound 64 jammed, approaching 157, of course, due to the closure. And 5570 westbound, kind of slowing there on either side of 255. I'm Sue Thomas with traffic. 97.1 FM Talk, St. Louis Conservative.
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0: 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Here's our cut of the day.
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3: I tried to write a column through the eyes of two student athletes who were kind of speaking out against, biological males in girls / women sports. They said, oh, we're looking at it. Let me give it to this editor. This editor is going to have a talk with the top two editors. And 6 days later, they decided it wasn't going to run. And I had a feeling it wasn't going to run based on past experiences with columns getting spiked. And I just decided to resign on the spot. Sounds like an emotional decision. Sounds like a rage quit kind of thing. It wasn't something I was totally ready to do, just because I felt, I couldn't do my job as a columnist because I feel like they were, stifling my voice.
0: No question. That's Matt Calkins, who was working for the Seattle Times for 11 years. He worked there, and he left after they refused to run a column where he was basically highlighting a couple of young girls who one of them was 16 years old. He referenced her, Annalie Wilson. She lost to a biological male in a track and field race in eighth grade. And she happened to be at a game watching Sophie and holding up a sign saying, thank you, Sophie, for speaking up for girls. And there was another student athlete named Frances Stott, who said she's endured daily verbal abuse after refusing to play against a biological boy in a basketball game. So he writes this column featuring these girls who have a point of view. Whether you agree with their point of view or not, I happen to agree with them. I don't want them hurt by biological boys. And what kind of a wussy guy is too wussy to play with the boys, and you got to play with the girls? Can you imagine that? When we were growing up, kids playing sports together, there were some things we did together when we were real little. When we start getting older, the boys are playing with the boys, and the girls are playing with the girls. And a boy who came over to play with the girls would be laughed at by the other boys. But now we've got boys who want to come play with the girls. I mean, the whole thing's ridiculous. But I don't blame this guy for resigning, because it wasn't the only column that they had spiked. And let's be honest, you're a columnist. You have to put out a certain amount of columns, maybe every Sunday, maybe every Sunday, Wednesday. It's not easy. There are days you just, anyone who's ever written anything, there are days you go, nothing really interests me. I don't know what to write about. I can't think of anything. It's not an easy job. So this guy takes the time to research, do the interviews, blah, blah, blah, all these different columns that he's written, and they won't print them because they don't like the point of view. Meanwhile, anybody, I see things, I don't know about y'all, but every single day when I look at the newspaper, and I like an old school physical newspaper, read the newspaper, read all kinds of things every day on the internet that I don't agree with. Sometimes I read them. Sometimes I skip past the headlines because I don't really care. Other times I read it because the point of view is something that interests me, even if I don't agree. And most people do. You can just look at it and choose not to look at it. But the Seattle Times spiked it. He wasn't allowed to even put this stuff out because it was an alternate point of view. It reminds me of the COVID things that people were putting out. Remember all the COVID censorship? I mean, I got my entire YouTube channel shut down because I put a video up just stating my reasons for not taking COVID shots. Just mine, not giving anyone else medical advice. I'm not qualified to do that, but I just stated my reasons for that. They completely shut my channel down. And a lot of people dealt with a lot of that kind of thing. So now he's writing on a Substack. God bless him. But you know what? It takes guts to walk away from a situation like that. He just decided he wasn't going to do this. And he has nothing bad to say about the Seattle Times. He didn't trash anybody. He talked about how talented a lot of people were and everything. But he said the best things in life are free, speech being at the top of the list. He's going to keep writing in this Substack space. He said maybe that'll spawn a new career, or maybe I'll be a dental assistant in 2 years. Right. And maybe he'll just do it. You know, some people do things for free, podcasts or, you know, obviously columns, things like that. They don't necessarily make a lot of money at it, but they have the outlet. And God bless America that we still have those. But it's shameful and despicable that a newspaper, and he wasn't gossiping. He was sharing the stories of two young ladies who don't want to be beat up by a guy they're competing with. I mean, hello, this is obvious. No, you can't even put their point. No, we're not gonna print that. Oh, really? Okay. And I had a friend who worked in news in my town, which is Vegas, and there were all kinds of stuff that she dealt with during the COVID. She didn't do that anymore, but during COVID, when somebody would have a story that was contrary to the company line, she'd say, well, what about this? They'd say, oh, no. What about that? Oh, no. There was no other point of view allowed at all.

0: The thing is, the genie's out of the bottle. People have brains and they have computers and cell phones now. And so it's real tough to completely put everything in a bottle and stop everyone from seeing other points of view. You can't really do it. But they're trying, boy. They still try. Shut everybody down. And so you think we have free speech in this country? We do in some arenas, but in a lot, it's still, unfortunately, not as free as it should be. I'm Heidi Harris. It's been great sitting in for Mark. He will return on Monday. Hope you all have a good time. If you go out to the golf tournament or something else, enjoy the beautiful weekend. Thanks, everybody.
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2: We've got eastbound 70 lined up as you head toward Bermuda. And there might be an incident there. It just hasn't been reported yet, but I see the backup. And if you're headed into downtown, eastbound 64 is slow. It's east of Lindbergh through Big Bend, and then it just opens up and looks fine. There's some volume, but not much. Westbound 64 out at the 70 split. Still a jam on the Illinois side, 64 westbound, especially at 157. That, of course, due to the closure of westbound 64 between 255 and 18th Street. That is supposed to be reopened by Monday at 5 a.m. I'm Sue Thomas with traffic. 97.1 FM Talk, St. Louis Conservative.

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4: I'm Lisa Lucera, Fox News. President Trump posting on Truth Social. He's grateful for the decision by Supreme Court Chief Justice John Roberts that will allow construction on the White House ballroom to continue.
5: It's going to be close to $400 million, and it's all paid for by patriots and patriotic companies, big companies.
4: The temporary order came hours before lower court rulings would have forced the above-ground construction of the project because Congress did not approve it. The administration has argued the president has authority to renovate the White House and other federal buildings, and the ballroom project is needed for national security reasons. This hour, the president in Myrtle Beach, South Carolina, rallying in support of Senator Darlene Graham, who faces a runoff election on Tuesday. He was asked about her performance at a recent debate where she appeared to stumble on a question about national security when it comes to Taiwan and the South China Sea.
5: She was being honest. I mean, she's into the price of groceries, the price of food, the price of beef. And it hasn't been her thing, but she's surrounded by very good people.
4: Senator Graham admitted during the debate she was not well versed in national security, but supported the military. Her brother, the late Senator Lindsey Graham, served in the Air Force for 3 decades and had a wide knowledge of national security. The defense has rested in the murder trial of Lindsey Clancy, the Massachusetts woman charged with murdering her 3 young children in 2023.
6: A leading expert in filicides, cases where parents kill their children, testified Lindsey Clancy heard a male voice commanding her to kill her 3 children and herself. Defense witness Dr. Philip Resnick says Clancy delusionally believed she was morally right and lacked the capacity to stop.
4: Fox's Brian Yenis in Plymouth. Prosecutors say Clancy only recorded suicidal thoughts and not homicidal. 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
11: I'm Liz Claman, and this is the Fox Business Report.
12: The major averages ending higher for the day as bond and inflation jitters ease, but we're down for the week. Stocks stumbling this week as bond market volatility rattles investors. The Magnificent 7 big cap tech stocks were mostly higher on Friday, but lower for the week. Healthcare stocks driving Friday's gains, and the price of Bitcoin surging to a 3-month high on President Trump's Clarity Act push. Crypto-linked stocks like Coinbase surged along with the price of Bitcoin. Chip stocks lagged while software stocks rallied amid a rotation out of chips. Healthcare was the best performing S&P 500 sector, and oil gushed on Iran tensions and holding at a 1-month high, with West Texas Intermediate crude settling at $87 a barrel. The Dow up 518 points, the Nasdaq higher by 113, S&P 500 up 33. That's your Fox Business Report. I'm Hillary Barsky, invested in you.
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0: Cooling and insulation weather.
1: We almost have to check the calendar. Delightful weather all weekend long. Clear skies, 70s this evening, 69 for the overnight low. Maybe a spot thunderstorm towards morning, but really tough to find. Saturday, a spot early morning thunderstorm, tough to find. Otherwise, great day. Partly to mostly sunny, 86. Saturday night, clear and nice, 65. And Sunday, 83. 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
1: Oh, girl, it is Friday in the greatest country in the world. Jimmy Failla on assignment for the Fox News Channel. I am at an undisclosed location doing some type of fancy pants TV assignment, which means I'm wearing two pairs of Spanx and getting a lot of makeup as we speak. But fear not, America, because I am not a member of the Texas Radio Hall of Fame. No, ma'am. Today's guest host is, without further ado, the Honorable His Excellency Paul Gleiser, taking over the show on a Friday.
2: Thank you, Jimmy. Hour three of Fox Across America on this Friday. Happy weekend coming. And we've been talking a lot today about a whole lot of things that are going to impact the midterm election, not the least of which is the fact that we announced this week that the United States of America is $40 trillion in debt. That is a jaw-dropping number. And I don't think it helps the party in power. So there's a big cloud. There are a lot of clouds hanging over the midterm election if you're a Republican. But having said that, Mikey and I were debating off the air just a couple of minutes ago. Mikey thinks we're going to get smoked. Mike, you think the Republicans are going to get smoked in the midterm election? I'm not so sure. So let's you and I air it out. Why do you think we get smoked?
3: Oh, I just think, well, a couple of things, Paul. That's kind of how the trend goes in a year, you know, with the party in power.
2: History yeah. is on your side on that, absolutely.
3: Although 2022 was sort of a, I don't want to say an anomaly, but it wasn't like a red wave as everyone was expecting. But it just, the House, I think, is almost definitely going to flip, right? You would agree with that.
2: I don't think really? That's necessarily
3: oh,
2: so.
3: Oh, wow.
2: I don't think so.
3: Some odds down on Kelsey right now.
2: Well, you know, I'm not going to put big money on it. And it's, you know, the safe bet is you. I mean, your position is the safer bet, but I don't think it's a lock.
3: I think the Senate's going to be pretty close, maybe like 51-49. It might lean Republican then, but then getting anything passed for them is going to be even harder then because you can't lose anybody. And, you know, they're getting behind Susan Collins, which is good in Maine, but, you know, Trump has been very critical of her in the past, right? So, and she doesn't vote with him all the time.
2: Yeah, but that whole, she's not going to lose in Maine because of that whole circus they just put on with that idiot, the tattoo guy.
3: But North Carolina's not looking great.
2: Yeah, I know. Listen, I didn't say it was easy, but here's what's going on. And John McLaughlin has a poll out that is very telling. First of all, most of the polls are, this is a very important distinction. Most of the polls that you see at this point in the cycle are of registered voters. The picture changes pretty dramatically when you poll likely voters.
3: Yeah, but midterms turnout's always an issue. It's not
2: the well, same yeah, and that is also true. But we've never had an opposition party that is this far out of the American political mainstream, because the you got James Carville and you got Bill Maher and you got other, you know, prominent, well-known liberals who are raising the alarm and waving the yellow caution flag that the Democrats have gone too far to the left. They've allowed the Democratic Socialists of America to hijack the party. And they're out there openly. They're not trying to hide it. They're openly saying that we don't want capitalism anymore. We want socialism. They were talking about, you know, dissolving the Senate, doing away with the presidency, filling up the Supreme Court, having government take over private businesses and own housing as opposed to us owning our own houses. This is stuff that people in the

0: in a lot of the districts that are in play is way, way, way far to the left of what the people in those key districts believe. And I don't think it's, when you take a generic poll and then when you boil it down to the 38 seats that really matter, I don't think it's as favorable for the Democrats as a lot of people would have you believe.
1: Yeah, that's fair. And, you know, polling can also be misleading. We saw
0: polling is very often deliberately misleading. Polling is intended not to reflect public opinion, but to shape public opinion.
1: Right.
0: In most of the cases, the McLaughlin poll, when you ask the question, on an ideological question, do you prefer free market capitalism to big government socialism? Under that question, that formulation, the McLaughlin poll, 49% Republican, 36 Democrat, a 13-point swing. So what the Republicans got to do is take all the sound that the Democrats have given them by electing these crazy socialists in the primaries and just start running commercials, and here's where they got an advantage. The Republicans, for the first time, have way more money than the Democrats.
1: Yeah. No, I'm not going to dispute that, but the one thing I would say to you is the Republicans currently have the presidential, office. They have the House and they have the Senate. And other than, they've done a great job with closing the border, and that was pretty quick, right? Because that was just such a wrong of the Biden administration that it was going to be easy to fix because all you had to do was start enforcing the law, right?
0: Yeah.
1: Big accomplishments?
0: Well, you got a great, fantastic reduction in crime.
1: What about inflation?
0: Well, inflation is a problem, but it's not what it was under Biden, and it's higher than it should be, but it's down to, was it 2.6%? The target is 2. So it's, we're not, prices haven't come down to pre-Biden levels, but they've stopped going up at the rate that they were going up. The gasoline, that doesn't get fixed until the war in Iran ends.
1: Right. And that's another factor.
0: That's another factor, and when Trump announced when that got announced, when that news broke and it caught us all by surprise, my uh-oh alarm went off in a big way because I said, and I wrote a piece at youtellmetexas.com that wars are never as short or as simple as they are said they're going to be when they start.
1: Right. And then we thought it was going to be quicker than it was, to be fair, at the time.
0: Yeah, no, they said, no, it's going to be over really quick. It's never over really quick. And war kills presidencies. Just ask Bush. My friend George W. Bush.
1: Yep.
0: So there's a lot to make your case, Mike. I mean, there are a whole lot of reasons to believe that the Republicans are going to suffer a defeat in November, and we're going to wind up with 2 years of the circus of impeaching Donald Trump.
1: He'll
0: be impeached 86 times. He'll be impeached 5 minutes after the gavel drops on forming the Congress. When the House is gaveled into session by Hakeem Jeffries, they'll impeach him 10 minutes later. Which will go nowhere. It's a complete waste of time. It's theater. You don't have a 2/3 majority vote in the Senate to convict him. It's not going to happen. He will serve out his term. He's not going to be removed from office. And it'll be as crazy and as stupid as the previous, what is it, 3 impeachments?
1: It was 2.
0: Two.
1: Well, I thought there was a chance on the second one that maybe he was going to get removed. But
0: no, I never thought that.
1: Really?
0: No, never thought that.
1: Because if you remember at the time, a lot of Republicans had kind of turned on him, and they thought he was done. So they were, Lindsey Graham being one of them. I mean, rest his soul. But you know what I'm saying? Like, I think that, and that was the point where I thought, all right, let's just move on, like a DeSantis type person or something. But he proved to be not the best candidate, I guess, presidential.
0: No, listen, let me tell you, you and I, we talked about this. Me doing this show, I got a lot of people here in my home market of Tyner, Texas, Tyner Longview, Texas. Listeners to KTBB were put out with me because you'll recall filling in on this show, sitting in this studio, I was raising concerns about nominating Donald Trump again. You remember that?
1: I kind of agreed with you a lot.
0: You said, are we sure we want to do this? And then the primaries rolled out, and the Republicans overwhelmingly elected him. And so somewhere in there, I said, okay, he's our nominee. Let's get on board. But I went to an event. He came to town. Ron DeSantis, who I think has been a fantastic governor. And I think he's a fantastically effective executive. And I have a lot of respect for him. And I particularly respected the way he handled the pandemic. I thought his management of that in Florida is really how the country should have managed it. And I went to an event at a private home here in Tyler and was a contributor and thought this guy has a real chance. And he just flamed out. He was never more popular than he was the day he formally announced his candidacy. His popularity went down every week, week after week. It ticked down from that day forward. He was never as popular as he was the day he announced, which surprised me.
1: Yeah. Well, some of that had to do with that launch. Remember the whole Twitter thing?
0: I think one of his problems was he used his state campaign organization, which, he can be forgiven for this. They did a hell of a job for him in Florida. But his state campaign organization was not really up to the task of a national presidential campaign, and they let him down. And it was a terrible launch, and he never got his feet under him. You and I have talked about this. 2028 is coming, and I don't think it'll be a good year for the Republicans if they lose this midterm, frankly. But
1: it depends on which candidate they go with. Going with the Vance would not be a smart decision.
0: No, I think if we lose this midterm, J.D. Vance's chances of being the nominee plummet. So who does that leave? In my opinion, it leaves Marco Rubio, and I'm real impressed with him.
1: He would have been my pick in 20. He was initially my pick in 2016. And then, his campaign flamed out pretty. I mean, that was the Trump effect and all that. But maybe he wasn't ready yet. But I think now he's clearly proven to be a pretty good Secretary of State, as well as being senator. What was he, two terms into a second term? That's the seat Ashley Moody has right now. So, and she's running to keep. It'll be interesting for sure. But I feel like there's just
0: all begs the question. Let's just throw it open for the for the next segment. What do you think? Are the Republicans going to get smoked in 2026 here in November? 74 days away.
1: That's crazy.
0: It's coming fast. What do you think? 888-788-9910. It's Paul Gleiser for Jimmy Failla. There's more on the way.
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1: Paul Gleiser for Jimmy Failla here as we wind it down on a Friday. We got most of the show gone, but we still got time for you at 888-788-9910. Ray in South Dakota, you're next on Fox Across America.
2: Okay, thanks, Paul. Hey, I love Jimmy, and I love you filling in for him.
1: You're a good man for saying that. Thank you.
2: Say a comment about these midterms. I'm more concerned about that, and I don't mean this disrespectfully, but the stubbornly stupid eligible voter. I mean, you've got to get out and vote to keep the crazies out. Get over your anger and vote.
1: Well, it's a binary choice. Even if you don't like the guy, if you want somebody else on your side, who you got on your side is who you got it, and it's better than the other guy. Better than the
2: exactly.
1: And it's what I said about people that were the never Trumpers. Who I can't vote for Donald Trump. Okay, so are you going to vote for Hillary? I mean, this goes back to 2016.
2: Yes, but that's my concern, is that these people are going to be so stubborn that they stay home and will not vote.
1: And I said at the time, and if you do stay home, that is a vote for Hillary.
2: Exactly. Now, and to the $40 trillion debt, that is going to be a multifaceted combination of things to try to get this under control. There is no silver bullet to this fix.
1: No, and it's going to entail a lot of things that we're not going to like.
2: Exactly.
1: Politicians, you know, we don't reward politicians for doing we very frequently don't reward politicians for acting responsibly. You know, we punish them for doing what needs to be done, and then what needs to be done is pretty significant overhaul of Social Security and put it in a place where it's paying out less than it's paying out now, which means you cut benefits or you cut eligibility or you do something to reduce the cash outlay burden on it every month so that there's enough cash to pay enough cash to cover the payouts.
2: Yes.
1: On a day in 2033, there's not going to be enough.
2: Right. And again, that's going to take a few different things in that. And it means fraud on Social Security and Medicare, Medicaid. That's part of the...
1: It's part of it, but fraud alone won't fix the problem. You got to fix
2: it. No, it won't. It's just part of it. The other then is, in the future, it's not going to be so much cutting the benefit, but maybe not giving them the cost of living increases that they traditionally give them. And that is going to hurt the people on Social Security, but it's going to be part of the fix.
1: Well, delaying eligibility will be part of the fix. Right now you can start drawing as early as 62.
2: I agree.
1: I think you got to go all the way to 70.
2: I agree. And then here's another little thought that I had that might help in two things at once as part of the fix, and that's this immigration issue that people keep throwing up about the compassionate side of it, about what do you do with these people that have been here for 10, 20, 30 years. Well, don't give them a path to citizenship. If there is a way to keep, if they've been here doing their job, keeping their nose clean, all of that, then they still need to have a punishment for coming here illegally and or not becoming a U.S. citizen. And what I mean by that is you pay your taxes, you pay your Social Security taxes, all of that. But when it comes time, you are not eligible for them.
1: Well, or you're eligible at some in some

reduced way. I don't see you're right. It's a multifaceted fix. And, you know, I'm a reasonably smart guy, but I'm not smart enough to fix it here in the minute we have left before we hit the end of this segment. But the fact is, we're going to have to be forced to do some things that we don't want to do if we're going to solve these problems. We can't keep voting ourselves bread and circuses. In the end, it's not the politicians' fault. This is the thing I keep coming back to. It's not the fault of the politicians who are doing what we reward them for doing. We're going to have to change. We're going to have to be willing to accept less. We're going to have to be willing to be more self-reliant and rely less on the government. We're going to have to cut the goodies. It's on us. Ultimately, we get the government we deserve. Paul Geiser, in for Jimmy Failla, Fox Across America. We have Justine Brooke Murray coming up from the Media Research Center after the break. Stay with us.

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0: But it's so great that we get to talk today and I get to e-meet you.
1: Well, there it is. There it is. And I'm one of, there's so many things we can cover, so many things I'd love to ask you just from a media perspective. Let me play a cut for you, and I want to get your reaction to it with respect to the midterms. It's cut 11, Representative Brandon Gill talking about the Democrats.
2: Two things that unify the Democratic Party right now. The first thing, I think, is a deep loathing for America, for its founding principles, for its culture, its history, and especially its people. And secondly, I think, is a deep, visceral, blood-curdling hatred for Donald Trump. You can't turn on MSNBC or CNN for more than 5 seconds before you hear some deranged left-wing lunatic screaming Donald Trump's name, blaming him for everything wrong under the sun, never giving him credit for a single thing that he's accomplished already in just less than 2 years of this administration. That is what unifies this party. They don't have anything to put forward other than socialism and hatred for President Trump.
1: Okay, Justine, with that as background, and with history as background, that the White House party typically loses seats in Congress in a midterm, and given that Donald Trump has got some pretty weak polling numbers, and given the fact that the mainstream polls show the Democrats with a pretty substantial lead, the conventional wisdom has it that the Republicans get smoked in the midterms, and that Donald Trump is the lamest of lame duck waddling presidents waddling through the White House, and we have him, we have the impeachments and all the things that are going to happen in the second half of his second term. That's the conventional wisdom. Do you buy it?
0: Usually, because the pendulum always swings, but now you have the media who they've propped up Islamo-communism as the mainstream position of the left. There's no such thing as moderates on that side anymore. And I think that it's part of one of the most sinister gaslighting campaigns waged by the media throughout modern American history. Right now, they're categorizing these communists, Abdul El-Sayed, and I call her freak out Franny, Francesca Hong, who wants to cancel every single holiday. 80% of the time, the Media Research Center has studied just this month that they've referred to those candidates as simply populists, right? Or just progressives instead of exactly what they are. They'll laugh in your face. You'll have late night hosts like Jon Stewart who'll say, oh, the socialists, when they say abolish the police, they don't really mean that. It's just like a cutesy little saying that you would find on a napkin, even though the DSA actually wrote a New York Times piece. The headline was, yes, when we say we want to abolish the police, we mean it. So we're dealing with a side that is outwardly going on air, even going on Fox News and preaching that they want to get rid of the Senate and get rid of presidential elections. So voters are going to keep that in mind. I think they're going to keep that in mind before the pendulum actually swings in the other direction.
1: Okay, so then that would make the argument, perhaps. You know, we know that the turnout is a challenge in midterms, and everybody's saying the Republicans are going to have a turnout problem because Donald Trump himself is not on the ballot, and he has been what has driven turnout for the past three cycles. Okay, I'll buy that. But is it plausible to say that the Democrats are going to have a turnout problem? Because a whole lot of Democrats, as left as they are, they're not this left.
0: You know, that's a good question, because it seems like many of these Democrats and some of the old schoolers, they're deciding whether, well, at least in the primaries, they have to stick to the side of the Hassan Pikers and they have to kiss the ring of those Islamo-communists. But then when you get into the midterms, when you get into the general election, like in Florida, where people lean more center-right, you have the nominee, he's going to at least pose as an old school moderate, and he's going to rely off the media to paint him as a moderate. This guy, David Jolly, I call him Jello because he seems to just like take the mold of any form, anything that is popular at the moment. So he hinted that he would side with the Hassan Piker types during the primaries. Now in the general election, you have PolitiFact. They pretend to be these fact checkers. They're trying to help paint him as a moderate by saying, oh no, he didn't support gender bending surgeries for minors, even though he did.
1: Well, you know, so here's where I come down on it. I think what's different about this midterm election, different about this election generally,

0: is the Democratic Party has gone so far to the left. They used to try to hide their far left positions. Now they're not. I mean, we have candidates that are loud and proud. They may not use the word communist, but they're Marxists. And they are loud and proud anti-capitalists, and they're loud and proud haters of America. And I'm not sure that that's going to work for them. I think the Democratic Party, I think the alarm bells that are being sounded by the likes of James Carville and Bill Maher, I think those are legitimate alarms for the Democrats.
1: You make a good point, because it might get people to wake up to their rhetoric. They're so smug and proud. They're proudly preaching Marxism, as you put it. And I always say that it's the old saying, the old adage, pride goeth before a fall. They think that it's reached a fever pitch where they're just so confident. Previously they had to mask their Marxism in what AOC calls woke want, through the gender bending issues, the pronouns. They hid their Marxism in these gay pride flags, Whoopsie, I sound like Joe Biden there. and now they feel like they don't need to anymore. So maybe it's their smugness that's going to harm them. But at the same time, they are banking on the fears of young people who are worried about affordability, who are worried about the economy. And people my age, they've never actually experienced socialism. So when you have these socialists going on national TV and preaching free health care, free Medicare for all, that sounds like, to someone my age, it sounds like the way a cereal box with a picture of Marvel on it looks to a young 8-year-old who wants to buy it in the supermarket.
0: Well, there is that, and that's a very, very good illustration. I'm banking on the Republicans, who for the first time really ever have more money than the Democrats, doing a good job of painting the Democrats in their own words in a barrage of media expenditures that really makes them own what they said in the primary.
1: It's a good point, because somebody should juxtapose clips of Jon Stewart saying, oh, they don't really want socialism, they don't really want to abolish the Senate and all these things, and then show that smug lecturing man bun, Gustavo Gordillo. He runs the New York DSA. He went on Fox on this network and admitted, no, I actually want to abolish all these things. Francesca Hong, in her own words, she admitted on Fox. And that's what I really think, that this network does a great job at showcasing those guys in their own words. You don't even have to put any context or any commentary next to it, and just juxtapose it with all these lecturing elitist media types who are gaslighting us and saying, oh, don't believe your lying eyes and ears. Now, Abdul El-Sayed, as Kristen Welker claimed on NBC, well, he doesn't really want Sharia law. There's no evidence to that, even though he compared banning it to the Trail of Tears, by the way.
0: Justine Brooke Murray of the Media Research Center is with us. Justine, here's Senator Tom Cotton talking about, you mentioned woke one and talking about woke two. Cut 10.
2: They want to defund ICE. They want to open our borders. They want to give amnesty. They want to take your health insurance on the job away and make you go and socialize medicine. As you said, they pointed out over and over on the campaign trail what they believe. Even that liberal media host you played, Sean, tried to give this radical in Florida a chance to walk it back. And she said, no, that's what I believe. It kind of reminded me of a few years ago when Alexandria Ocasio-Cortez said, when we say defund the police, we mean defund the police. And now she's out there saying, like, wow, woke one was crazy, wasn't it? And laughing, because she realizes it's a political liability. We're going to make sure that the people all across this country understand that this is where they what they truly believe. Because if you think woke one was crazy, woke two is going to be much worse if the Democrats win this November.
0: What do you say, Justine?
1: To his point, when AOC laughed and goes, oh, wasn't that crazy? That's like Abigail Williams laughing and saying, those Salem witch trials, wasn't that a crazy period? As if she wasn't one of the founding birthing persons of Woke One. But they used Woke One. They used Woke One and their creation of cancel culture to

0: the pendulum swung a little bit and they pushed people to the edge. And now people are not self-censoring as much. It still did enough damage to the fact that woke too, just pure Maoism, it's out in its full form. It's mainstream on the left. And that's because not enough people spoke up to the AOCs of yesteryear.
1: Well, I keep coming back to, I say it all the time, I keep coming back to the heartland, you know, not the coasts, not the liberal enclaves along the West Coast and the East Coast and the Acela Corridor. When you get into the states and the heartland, I don't think this stuff sells.
0: Well, of course it doesn't sell. And that's exactly why you have the so-called Democratic Socialists of America wanting to get rid of the Senate, because they want to get rid of state rights, which means they don't want the heartland especially to have a say. Because, of course, if you abolish the Senate, it's going to affect the heartland most. And only the coastal elitists will have a say. And I'm saying this as a fellow coastal elitist. I'm from New Jersey. I'm one of the...
1: We won't hold that against you.
0: But
1: I understand all that. So let's bottom line it here. I'm going to put you on the spot, Justine. What happens? Does the Republican Party get smoked or do they hang on?
0: It's hard to tell, because I think they can still hang on, but it really depends on how many people still trust the elitist media lies. Because the way they're going to phrase it, they're in fact, they're hyping up this so-called crisis of affordability, and they're hyping up the lies that in order to fix any unaffordability issues, you need big government spending. So it's only going to work. It's only going to work. And I won't even say for Republicans, just for anyone who wants to oppose socialism. If people believe what the socialists are saying in their own words, instead of how the leftist media types are characterizing it all or covering it up.
1: You know, if somebody on the left, if a politician actually comes out and says out loud, "I want to defund the police," I think you ought to believe him.
0: Yeah, you'd think, right? Maybe we'll start believing what people say verbatim when they say it. But it's not the case. It's such a smug, malicious tactic that they do. They'll say one thing and they'll like dance around. It's like a kid dancing around knowing he did something bad. Ha ha, look at us. We're getting away with doing something in plain sight. And then if you call it out, what the media will do is say, well, you're Islamophobic. This is what the AP actually did regarding Abdul Sayed the other day, even though he said that he doesn't want to support the killing of the Ayatollah because it would offend his constituents. You know, they'll still call you names in order. And even if it's out in the open, a lot of people are still afraid of being called racists, bigots, transphobes, Islamophobic. So they'll still try to vote a certain way or preach these certain PC values in order to just stay out of trouble sometimes. So it takes we're going to need a lot of chutzpah.
1: We are. You know, you go back to the media. They suddenly are outraged that they were misled by the Biden administration about Joe Biden's mental acuity. Oh, we're just outraged that we were lied to by the White House. They knew perfectly well.
0: Yep. Jake Tapper with his book.
1: I'm just gobsmacked. No, that's not true. And if you couldn't tell, Jake, you're in the wrong line of work. You're not a very good observer.
0: It's like a cartoon accomplice. When the bad guy gets caught and the accomplice is standing there and he's been on the bad guy's side the entire time openly, and suddenly he goes, "Why are you looking at me? I'm just as shocked as you are. I'm appalled."
1: Yeah. I'm just shocked to learn that they sell liquor in this place. They're the line from Casablanca. Hey, listen, Justine, where do people follow you?
0: Yes, certainly. You can search us at MRC Video on X, also at Media Research Center on Instagram. And I'll do a bit of a self-plug. I am at Justine_Brooke on X.
1: Very good. Justine Brooke Murray, appreciate it. Have a great weekend.
0: Same to you.
1: And as Donald Trump says, we'll see what happens.
0: We'll see what happens. It's great speaking with you.
1: Great having you on the show. Have a great weekend. Paul Gleiser for Jimmy Failla. More's on the way.
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7: Anthropic's AI model Claude did not solve a mathematical question that's puzzled researchers for more than 150 years, but it made more progress than any human. Anthropic put Claude on the Riemann hypothesis, and Claude pushed the share of zeta zeros on the critical line by 25.6% in 1 day, compared to human mathematicians pushing it by 0.8% over 37 years. I'm Jason Brooks.
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4: Gleiser in for Jimmy Failla, Fox Across America. We're in the bottom of the ninth. Mike, which kind of not me filling in if we don't do the quiz. We have time. You want to try it?
5: Sure.
4: Okay, let's go. It's the quiz.fox, five questions. They get tougher. The fifth, each one's tougher than the one before. Yep. Go.
5: What constellations come in big and little varieties?
4: Oh, Big Dipper, Little Dipper. That's one's easy. There we go. Okay.
5: When the president departs Washington, D.C., he usually flies out of what airport?
4: The Andrews. They now call it Joint Base Andrews. They call it that. It used to be Andrews Air Force Base. Okay, that's
5: there
4: easy,
5: must be
4: too.
5: Some kind of way out of here, said the Joker to the thief, is the opening line to what song?
4: Bob Dylan, what's the song? Oh, gosh, I just went blank. Bob Dylan.
5: Well, if I give you the multiple choice, you already have it, because there's only one Bob Dylan song on there.
4: What's the multiple choice?
5: All along the
4: waterfront. All along the waterfront. There it is. All on the waterfront. Okay. All right.
5: Mesopotamia translates to the land between the rivers. It's where the Garden of Eden was, right? Which rivers are historically referred to?
4: Tigris and the Euphrates.
5: Which is where the garden was, right?
4: That's exactly right. Nice. Okay, this has been an easy one. This has been a really easy one.
5: Wow.
4: Okay.
5: The number one spot in the U.S. News and World Reports ranking of best universities in the United States, artificial intelligence programs, was a tie between MIT and what other school? Stanford, University of Cal Berkeley, Georgia Tech, or Carnegie Mellon? And I got all the pronunciations correct.
6: You did.
4: I don't know.
5: Take a shot in the dark.
4: I'm just going to throw a dart and say, since MIT's on the East Coast, we'll say Stanford on the West Coast.
6: Nope. Carnegie Mellon.
4: Carnegie Mellon. Okay. All right. Well, I learned something. So there's that. It's Carnegie Mellon. That's how we end the show. All guys are in for Jimmy Failla. It's been fun. Hope you have a great weekend. See you next time. God bless America and God bless you.
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